0: Prosecutors in Manhattan have until October to mount a response to those double jeopardy claims. Back home, recovery underway on Hamilton County's west side after the Whitewater River crested at a historic 25 feet. Small businesses in Harrison report tens of thousands of dollars in damage. However, volunteers work throughout the weekend to prepare a local park for a music festival this weekend. State politics, an explosive lawsuit accuses Republican Congressman Max Miller of recklessly publishing nude images of his two-year-old daughter on social media. Suit was filed by his ex-wife Emily Moreno. Senator Bernie Moreno says sharing the images is a felony that merits prison time. And in business news, a major trade crunch is set to hit on Wednesday as a 50% U.S. tariff takes effect on $28 billion in Canadian goods. The tariffs will target products like dairy, alcohol, and cement, leaving economists to warn that American consumers will likely face heftier price tags at the register. If you have a news tip for us, 421 News, if you have a complaint, that's another number. I don't have that yet. Next update is at 11 o'clock. Breaking news anytime. Travis Laird, News Radio 700 WLW.
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12: 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Welcome back to the Kelsey Chevrolet Extra Inning Show. I'm Lance McAllister. 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Tony Santion pitched a 1-2-3 inning yesterday for the AAA Louisville Bats. 13 pitches, 8 were strikes. He recorded 1 strikeout. And he will pitch again either tomorrow or Wednesday for AAA Louisville in all likelihood. And Brandon Williamson went 3 2/3 innings yesterday, got his pitch count up to 63 pitches, and is slated to go again on

0: 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As we go back out to the phones, could I take you back in time first? We'll do a normal on this date in Reds history coming up in our normal 11:35 slot. But I wonder if this jogs a memory and takes you back. Maybe you were there. Maybe we could discuss. I was there. I'll never forget it. I swear to this day that Riverfront Stadium was swaying, shaking that night. This is what it sounded like on this date, 1984. Hit it!
1: As a Cincinnati Red, he is in that batter's box hitting for the first time in over 5.5 years. And we have missed him. Ruthven checking back at second. And the one strike pitch to Rose is on the way. Pete takes high and it's even. One ball, one strike. Pete appeared in 95 games with Montreal, but that a little bit misleading because after the Danny Dreesen trade, he was primarily used as a pinch hitter. 1-1 to count on him with Reedus at second base. Here's a pitch, and a line drive base hit into left center field. Here comes Gary Reedus, and Rose has tied it up. The ball gets by Dernier. Pete is heading toward third, and he's going to be in head first. How about that?
0: He had been acquired in a trade with the Expos. Tom Lawless going back in the trade. The start of the game was delayed more than 10 minutes due to the crush of walk-up ticket sales. In his first at bat, he lines one to left center field. Bob Dernier misplayed it. It rolled past him. He chased it. Pete comes barreling around second. There was no play at third, but you knew that Pete was going head first, and he did. And Riverfront Stadium absolutely went bonkers. Reds won the game 6-4. I still believe that place was swaying side to side and shaking with the sounds of that crowd. And I'm trying to remember, I was there, and I don't remember how. I was living in I was in Carmel at the time, and I want to say that I had heard the news on 700 the day before, and I'm trying to think of how I would have got. Maybe I called. I'm trying to remember back at that stage in 84, could you call and buy tickets over the phone? I guess I did. Did you just give a credit card number over the phone? Because there were certainly no online capabilities. I guess I get, and then they left them at the will call window, maybe, and that's where I picked them up. I don't remember how I got the tickets. I find it impossible to believe I drove all the way to Cincinnati without tickets to begin with, hoping to get tickets. But that place was nuts, and what a scene as Pete returned. And I looked it up. In those 26 games he played in after he came back, he hit 365. 365 the rest of the season for that Reds team. He took over as player manager and did that in 85 and for 86 as well. I was talking today with someone about whether there could ever be, could you ever envision another player manager again in Major League Baseball? I don't think they could do it. I think there's too much on their plate. I think certainly from an analytics standpoint and the numbers and as deep as the game gets and as many moving parts as there are during a game, I just wonder if a player could play and manage at the same time like Pete did back then. I don't know. But that was this date, 1984. Coming up, by the way, in the 11 o'clock hour, if you missed it, a little bit of Tom Nichols earlier tonight, the Dayton Dragons voice on his impressions of Justin LeBron. Holy cow, wait to hear what he said. The Reds' first-round pick last month out of Alabama. He has been with the Dragons for a week. What a first impression. We'll talk about that and more coming up in the 11 o'clock hour. Let's grab some more calls. How about in Mason? Steve, you are on 700 WLW.
2: Hey, Lance, how you doing, buddy?
0: I'm okay. How about you?
2: Oh, not too bad. You great win.
0: Yes.
2: And who the heck is Sterling Marte?
0: Sterling Marte was designated for assignment by the Royals today. I don't know how he got into the Reds conversation. That's what threw me off. I can only assume he meant Edwin Arroyo, but I don't know.
2: But listen, brother, we got to get Tommy Thrall a catchphrase.
0: Oh, what should it be?
2: I don't know. I mean, Marty Head and this one belongs to the Reds.
0: Oh, you mean for the when it's over?
2: Yeah, when the Reds win. I mean, you know, Tommy, I love Tommy. Don't get me wrong. I love Tommy, but all he says, oh, hey, it's over. Reds win. We got to get him a catchphrase, man.
0: All right, I'll strategize on that and maybe shoot him a text or two. How about that?
2: Sounds great.
0: All right, Steve, have a great night.
2: You have a good night.
0: All right,
2: man.
0: Take care. Maybe just as simple as that's a Reds winner. How about that? I just created that off the top of my head. Does anybody have that? Can I trademark that? I don't know. Bridgetown, we go. Jacob, you are on 700 WLW.
3: What's going on, Lance?
0: Well, a Reds victory tonight will lead us into 1 hour and 15 minutes away from playing the song.
3: And your famous words that you should trademark.
0: For tonight, and I wish I could say it more often, I love winning.
3: I sure do, too. Hey, I've looked back at the doubleheaders.
0: Yes.
3: This season. Does it seem like the Reds like to win at the night capper instead of the day capper?
0: Yes. In fact, I wrote this out earlier today. I want to say over the last 5 years in game one of doubleheaders, they are 2-13, which sounds impossible, but they're 2-13, I think it is.
3: And what about in the night cappers?
0: I don't remember. I was just stunned by how dramatically bad they were in game one.
3: And yeah, that game one, when you had the one inning where you had the bases loaded.
0: Ugh.
3: Bases loaded. I put that in all caps.
0: Yeah. And Hayes popped out and Marte flew out.
3: Yeah. And you can't get a single run out of that.
0: Nope.
3: But then tonight,
0: yes.
3: Tonight, first inning, bases loaded. What do? We get a run out of it.
0: Yes.
3: I'm like, this team is very inconsistent.
0: Well, that it is, and very much so.
3: But the starting pitching tonight, though, Rhett Lauder, even though he didn't have a lot of good stuff tonight, but 7 quality innings, only giving up, what?
0: 4 runs. Yeah, they needed him to pitch into the 7th inning tonight, no question. Because, the fact that they began the day probably thinking, how the hell are we going to get 18 innings and get 54 outs? And somehow they did, and they managed to get a win out of the day as well. So,
3: yeah, and I'm happy with the way tonight went. The funny part about tonight is during that 9th inning or something where their manager got ejected.
0: Yes.
3: Well, what did he even get ejected for?
0: He was unhappy. Two of the check swings had gone against him, and he was bent out of shape and just played it out and eventually said the magic words, I would assume.
3: Yeah, those magic words always get those managers ejected.
0: There you go.
3: But now let's see if Abbott can complete or get the at least 7 innings with us tomorrow, and we get take the series lead.
0: Be nice if he goes deep as well. Jacob, thank you.
3: Yep. You're welcome, Lance.
0: Good night. Yeah, I mean, tomorrow, and I'll worry about tomorrow when you get to tomorrow, but see, you won't have Burke. He went 30 pitches tonight in the nightcap. Pagan pitched but didn't throw a ton of pitches in that inning, if I recall. But you talk about a scramble to piece things together. They're on a hamster wheel right now trying to piece together, and they had to get, 57 outs today. With the extra innings included, I'm scrolling to Pagan, 17 pitches. He'd probably be able to go tomorrow. The inning of note was Zach McCambly, giving him an inning with 2 strikeouts, no runs allowed, and throwing 15 pitches. He'd probably be available tomorrow. But it was big. He got, because honestly, when he came in, I thought, man, you scratch all the way back and get into a tie, and yet your bullpen situation and innings are as such that McCambly has to pitch, not to be mean, but he would not be your preferred choice, and he pitched a clean inning. You'll take it. Take it when you can get it. Eastgate, Brian, you were on 700 WLW.
4: Hello, Lance.
0: Hello.
4: Thanks for taking my call.
0: Sure.
4: Great Reds win tonight. Great, great, great Reds win.
0: Nice comeback.
4: Congratulations to Elliot De La Cruz. I think that was his first walk-off.
0: Yes.
4: Winner in his career.
0: Yes.
4: For a Reds tonight.
0: Yep.
4: And What would you say the Reds, if are they missing maybe just one big bat? If they expect it,
0: they're missing at least three big bats.
4: Maybe three.
0: Yeah.
4: What if they would have picked up? Is it, who do you blame for that? That they didn't pick up any bats in the pre.
0: I don't think there's any reason not to start with the president of baseball operations, Nick Kroll. But they don't even get me started. They've got issues with their ownership. They've got issues with their front office, and it's left them as a last place baseball team.
4: Well, I mean, they're competitive. They just should have picked up like a another right-handed power bat, like if they picked up Pete Alonso or something before the season, or maybe Schwarber as a right-handed lefty. Well,
0: they did not do it, and they're paying for it now. Brian, thank you for checking in tonight.
4: And go Reds.
0: Thank you.
4: Have a good night.
0: You as well. I'm looking at the box score right now. And obviously, all of these players do not have the same number of at-bats, so I'm not making it an even playing field statement. But I'm looking at a box score with these batting averages. Nuevo Marte, 189. Key Brian Hayes, 146. Michael Tolia, 158. Matt McClain, 194. Hector Rodriguez, 107. TJ Friedel, 158. Again, some of those guys a lot more at-bats than others, but let's start with the guys who have the most at-bats, and that would be Marte at 189, Hayes at 146, and Friedel at 158. And we're approaching the end of August. I'd argue they need four big bats to this lineup. It's the Kelce Chevrolet Extra Inning Show, 700 WLW.
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0: Hey, what do you say we track the machine in honor of this year's 50th anniversary of the 1976 Big Red Machine? 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They hop to it. Believe it or not, 50 years ago tonight, the Reds were working on the longest losing streak of the season. They lost a fourth straight game. This one, 3-2 to the Braves at Riverfront. It was 2-2 in the eighth when Tom Pashorek delivered an RBI single off Will McEnany to score Jerry Royster. Tom Pashorek, Wimpy! Hawk and Wimpy on Sox broadcast were fantastic. The Reds were held to five hits on the night by Frank Lacorti and Adrian Devine. George Foster had a sac fly. Joe Morgan had a RBI double. The Reds, get this, walked nine times in the game, yet scored two runs. They went 1-for-13 with runners in scoring position, leaving 11 on base. Santo Alcalá started for the Reds, six innings, two runs, but it was Manny Sarmiento who got saddled with the loss. It was a Tuesday night at Riverfront. There were 30,890 on hand. 30,890 on hand at Riverfront Stadium 50 years ago tonight. Holy cow. By the way, the Reds announced, what did they announce? Was it 12,166 tonight? I'm not convinced there were 7,000 people at the ballpark. Let's go to Kentucky. Pat, you are on 700 WLW. Welcome.
23: Hey, thanks, Lance. I just wanted to call in response to the caller about Tommy Thrall. First of all, I don't think he needs a catchphrase. He doesn't need to try to be Marty or, you know, Horton Latham.
0: I would agree with that, yes.
23: He's so good at his job.
0: Yes.
23: But he does have something of a pattern. Now, I haven't done the, you know, this isn't true, the scientific method. I didn't keep stats, but on a Reds win, it's typically that's it, Reds win, and then he goes on with the score. Mm. And if they lose, it's that's all Reds fall
0: mm.
23: all to right. whoever. And so just, you know, and it could be subconscious, whatever.
0: Yeah.
23: But, yeah, right. Just something I've noticed last right. season and kind of paid attention to a little bit.
0: All right. I make note of that. Pat, thank you.
23: Thank you.
0: I appreciate you checking in. Let's go to Norwood. Hey, Jim, welcome to Kelsey Chevrolet Extra Innings.
24: Who are the potential Reds calls in September?
0: Good luck finding any. I don't know. I mean, I would assume it'll be in some arm of some sort. Maybe Will Benson again. I don't know. I mean, there's basically nothing at Louisville. Basically, what there is has already been called up from Louisville.
24: Is that catcher too young still?
0: Oh, yeah. The catcher's at Double A, and he's hurt. He's on the injured list.
24: Oh, wow. That's sad to hear.
0: Yeah, Alfredo Duno. Having a good year, but he's only at Double A, and he's only 20 years old, and he's only played like a month at Double A, and he's on the injured list.
24: Thanks.
0: Okay. Thank you. Thank you. Yeah. There's maybe a Michael Chavis who has 21 home runs, but he's more of a journeyman guy. Well, I take that. I'm sure Edwin Arroyo will be back up. There'd be no reason to not call him back up and get him some more playing time. So I would think Edwin Arroyo and pick a pitcher. Probably he'd be back by that time. Probably Zach Maxwell. Back up again, or a Jose Franco, somebody like that. It's really bleak. It's one thing that this team is in last place. It's another thing that they are so limited in help at AAA right now, and honestly, limited in help at AA right now. There's not AA help like charging, banging on the door. There's guys that are there that got there from Dayton and are struggling a little bit at Chattanooga. There's just not, I think MLB Pipeline or Baseball America came out today and had him as the 25th ranked minor league system. Now, some of that is the fact that Sal Stewart and Rhett Latter have been promoted in the last year or so. I get that. But there's just not a lot in the middle to upper levels of the pipeline, unfortunately. There's some down below. There's some at Daytona and Dayton, certainly, but who knows what happens between there and here. By the way, before top of the hour, I love a good trivia note from a listener. I mentioned this earlier tonight. I don't remember. But on Saturday, the Cardinals rookie Joshua Baez became the first player in baseball history, first since 1900, to homer in his first three major league at bats. By the way, he's gone 0 for 15 since. But did you know the first player to homer in his first two at bats in big league history was a Cincinnati native, Bob Niemann. Bob Niemann was an all-city fullback football star that graduated from Withrow in 1945. He attended UC, then Kent State. The Reds signed him as an amateur free agent in 1948. He played three full seasons in their minor league system, and his contract was purchased by the St. Louis Browns. And playing for the Browns, he homered in his first two career at-bats against the Red Sox, Fenway Park, September of 1951. How incredible is that? And then Baez goes out and homers for the first three times. And Bob Niemann, who I will admit I knew very little about, I certainly didn't know he played 12 major league seasons, hitting .295 with 125 homers. He finished seventh in the AL MVP voting in 1956. He was an outfielder. Hit 21 homers for the Orioles in 59 and had a career OPS of 132, which is phenomenal. And he remained the only big leaguer to go deep in his first two at-bats until Kevin McDonald did it back in 2000 with the Cardinals, but he did it over two games. And Bob Niemann retired in 1962, spent almost two decades as a scout, sadly suffered a fatal heart attack in 1985 at the age of 58. In 2015, Withrow High School posthumously inducted him into their Hall of Fame. A shout out to Thomas Kinder for passing along that nugget because his dad graduated from Withrow with Bob Niemann. I love notes like that. All right, 11 o'clock hour. We'll go down to the farm. We were talking about the farm system. Their number one pick has been with the Dayton Dragons for 1 week. Their first round pick last month has been a Dragon for a week. I'll get impressions from Tom Nichols, their outstanding play-by-play voice, as we continue with the Kelsey Chevrolet Extra Inning Show, 700 WLW.
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2: Gunfire shatters the quiet of a Warren County neighborhood tonight, leaving a woman in the hospital and triggering a tense tactical standoff at the 11 o'clock report. Travis Laird, breaking now. Mason police say first responders rushed to a Mason home just after 7:30 tonight, finding an adult woman suffering from gunshot wounds. She was rushed to University of Cincinnati Westchester Hospital, where her current condition remains unknown. Chief Levi Wells says the suspect barricaded himself inside a room, prompting a major call out for the Warren County Tactical Response Team. After an intense standoff, negotiators successfully convinced the suspect to surrender without further incident. Investigators have not yet released the suspect's identity. We'll have more on that as we get it. Now, let's take a look at the latest traffic and weather together. No major accidents or slowdowns to report throughout the tri-state this hour.
1: Now, the latest forecast from the Jake Sweeney Chevrolet Weather Center. 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Together, let's drive.
3: On the way to Tuesday daybreak, we're looking at clearing by then, and a morning low is 66. Our Tuesday is sunshine. Humidity drops and a high of 81. At night, mostly clear, we're down to 66. From your severe weather station, I'm 9 First Warning Chief Meteorologist Steve Raleigh. 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
2: 74 degrees and foggy at beautiful historic Lunkin Airport. On the State House beat, Democratic Attorney General nominee John Kulowitz is urging the State Inspector General to launch an ethics probe into the head of Jobs Ohio. Kulowitz alleges Josh Rubin continued active lobbying for Intel while chairing the state's Economic Development Board. DeWine's office maintains there is no conflict of interest, but the five-year delay on Intel's Licking County plant is fueling State House scrutiny. Kulowitz argues public servants can't serve both citizens and the powerful. The state murder trial in the United Healthcare homicide case is postponed indefinitely. ABC's Peter Haralambos reports.
4: Defense lawyers argue that the state murder case should be thrown out entirely by arguing that Mangione is being subjected to double jeopardy by facing both federal and state charges. Mangione was originally slated to go to trial on state murder charges in September, but his next appearance is now scheduled for December 10th, as the judge weighs dismissing those state charges.
2: Federal prosecutors say they'll seek life in prison when Mangione is sentenced on the stalking charges in December, though federal sentencing guidelines call for a lower term of 24 to 30 years. Closer to home, West Side businesses along the Whitewater River are grappling with massive flood cleanup. The owner of Jake's Landing in Harrison estimates devastating property damage of up to $60,000 after water crested at a record 25 feet. Neighbors and campers recently banded together to recover a secondary bar shed swept 500 feet into the woods. In Columbus, an explosive divorce battle escalates into a federal lawsuit involving a sitting congressman. That's Max Miller. Emily Moreno, the daughter of Senator Bernie Moreno, accuses her ex-husband and his lawyer of recklessly shielding his reputation by posting an undressed photo of their two-year-old child on social media. Senator Moreno says transmitting the image constitutes a grotesque felony. Meanwhile, civil rights advocates in Springfield are sounding the alarm after the Trump administration ended temporary protected status for Haitian immigrants. Local organizers report ICE agents are targeting residents, forcing them to wear GPS ankle monitors, despite the fact that they haven't committed any crime, as they face mass deportation. On a brighter note, Xavier University is welcoming a massive three-decade boom to campus this summer. The Cincinnati institution sees an undergraduate freshman intake of 950 students, a 30% leap from last year. University officials say the incoming class also coinciding with the debut of 11 new undergraduate majors. And out in Williamsport, the Pride of Hamilton is getting ready for the big stage. The Great Lakes champions from Hamilton West Side are preparing for their opening Little League World Series clash, nationally televised this Thursday against Nevada. Coach Ken Coomer says he's focusing on keeping his 12-year-old squad grounded amid the glory. Next, updates at 11:30. Breaking news anytime. Travis Laird, News Radio 700 WLW.
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0: Hey, hey, underway in the 11 o'clock hour on a winning night for the Reds. Welcome into the Kelsey Chevrolet Extra Inning Show. I'm Lance McAllister. 6-5 the final in 10 innings. Reds scramble back, trailed 4-1 in the sixth, tied it at 4, fell down 5-4. Dane Myers hits a pinch hit home run in the ninth, down to their final out to tie it, sent it to extras, and then Ellie picks up his first ever career walk-off base hit, a smash past third base. And Tyler Stevenson scores. Reds win at 6-5. Your final score. Big news in Mason tonight. Congrats to Peyton Stearns, the local tennis sensation, and her doubles partner, Marta Kostyuk. They defeat Venus and Serena Williams in doubles. Center court, sellout crowd, raucous atmosphere. And they win 6-2, 1-6, one love. It was a Venus Williams double fault. Match point serving to Peyton Stearns, giving it to Stearns and Kostyuk. Big win for them tonight. Big day of tennis today. There were 36 matches set from the start of the day. Busy day in Mason. We were there yesterday. We love that place. Let me do our Power Player of the Game, presented by Cincinnati Tax Resolution, powered by TOEFL. 513-513-TOEFL. If you have a massive IRS tax problem, don't live in fear. TOEFL is here. Power Player of the Game. I'm going to make it Power Player of the Day. He had a home run in each game. Dane Myers, the lone run in the afternoon game. He had two of their three hits. And then off the bench tonight for his 10th pinch hit of the year, it was a pinch hit home run in the bottom of the ninth with two outs that tied the game and set the Reds up for the L.A. winner in the 10th. All right, we'll go. We go down to the farm on every night. It's game results on every night, but Monday, there's no game action. Minor League Baseball is off. But earlier tonight, I had a chance to talk with Tom Nichols. Long time. He's been the voice of the Dayton Dragons since 2008. He has called over 4,000 minor league baseball games overall in his career. And I love getting Tom on because I love the perspective of somebody who's seen players come through the system at that level and get a first impression and see what becomes of those players. And think of the players he has seen since 2008 just doing Dragons games and over 4,000 games over the years. And I thought it'd be a perfect time to catch up and just a week in, get his impressions of Justin LeBron. The Reds' first-round pick last month was the shortstop out of the University of Alabama. He has now spent 1 week with the Dayton Dragons. One. And you talk about a fantastic first impression. I asked Tom Nichols tonight about LeBron and about Tyson Lewis, another one of their highly thought of picks, and also Eric Becker, who was a second round pick who just joined him. But we started talking about his impressions at the plate of the Reds' first round pick just taken a month ago, Justin LeBron. Here's Tom Nichols.
7: Well, we've had some players come in, Lance, in their first week with the team that have had very productive weeks. I'm not sure I can ever remember seeing a player come in that just right from the very first moment he arrived, tools-wise and athleticism, caused you to look and say, boy, he looks like a guy on another level. And that's what he's looked like. You know, there was talk at one point going into the college season that LeBron could be the first overall pick in the draft. And he's looked like a guy that you could understand why they would have felt that way. Is he going to hit? Time will only tell. I don't know. I mean, he hit way under 200 with the aluminum bat. I'm sorry, way under 300. He would not have gone in the first round if he hit under 200. I think he hit 277 with the aluminum bat in a college season. That's why he lasted until the middle part of the first round. But in terms of just athleticism and tools, off the charts. I'll make a prediction. There will be a day soon where you'll see him listed as the Reds' number one prospect because that's the kind of player he looks like he's going to be.
0: He's a shortstop. Tell us about him in the field, range, arm, and just sense of how he's handled the position.
7: Great speed, athleticism, very strong arm, makes plays that you don't see made very often at this level or any level, really. He had a game, Lance, on Saturday night. Within the first two innings of the game, his first time up, he ripped a double. I think it was 106 miles an hour off the left field wall in one bounce. In the bottom half of the first inning, from his shortstop position, he raced into foul ground and went into a slide like he was sliding into second base and caught a foul pop. And I said to myself, there's just not anybody going to make that play. And then and the top of the second, grand slam home run. So that's how he started the game that day. Defensively, again, great arm, tremendous athlete. He's got a smoothness that will stand out when you see him play. I remember seeing Francisco Lindor in our league, and I said, there's a smoothness to the way he plays the game that stands out, and that's the way LeBron has looked so far. So, and he told me Lindor was his favorite player growing up, so I thought that was that was appropriate. But he's going to impress you tremendously. Will he hit? We'll have to wait and see. But in terms of athleticism and tools, at the top of the game.
0: Tyson Lewis is a 20-year-old second-round pick out of high school 2 years ago. He's gone from Daytona this year to Dayton, two stops this year. You've seen him for 36 games. What have you seen from Tyson Lewis?
7: Okay, this is a guy moving to a new position that has struggled defensively. He's hit better here than I think probably anyone thought he would hit. He's 20 years old, as you mentioned, former Nebraska High School Player of the Year, led his team to a state championship. Reds gave him a pile of money as a second-round pick, way over slot. Everybody likes him. Good makeup. Again, he's been up around the 300 mark for us, which for a 20-year-old, I mean, that's a higher average than Sal Stewart hit here as a 20-year-old. Defensively, he's struggled. He's learning a new position. He's been playing on artificial turf in Daytona. He's gotten here. He's made a lot of mistakes defensively. He's got a long way to go defensively at third base. But offensively has been outstanding. He hits the ball hard. This is a player that will take some time. There's a possibility there of a very good player down the road, but a ways to go defensively at third base.
0: Another interesting name, infielder Eric Becker, was a second-round pick just last month. He's already been up with you guys for nine games, assigned to you guys in nine games. What are your first impressions of him?
7: He was a shortstop in college, helped his team to the College World Series at one point at Virginia. Everyday player in college at shortstop for 3 years. He's going to have to find a new position because, well, number one, LeBron is here. And secondly, they just don't see Becker as a long-term shortstop. He's physically, he would remind you, I think, a little bit of, say, a Todd Frazier. He's a little taller for the shortstop. Now, you've got, obviously, right now, you've got the tallest shortstop in the league, in the big leagues, in Ellie. And so he's making that work for him. Becker's about 6'2", 6'3", maybe weighs about 205, 210, something like that. He's got good gap-to-gap. Gap-to-gap power. He's going to hit some home runs. They've been playing him at second base. I could see him maybe also playing some at third base. We'll see how that goes. They'll have some time to decide. Again, a guy that's in his first season as a professional. This is a tough level to start your career at the high A level. There's a lot of top college programs that send players to the high A level in their second and third year, and they struggle. So he's here. He's getting his feet wet. He's shown some good things so far. The overall numbers aren't there yet, but he also had been out since probably the early part of June until he actually started playing for us in August. So that's a long time. He had some rust to shake off. But I look forward to seeing him play. I think talent-wise, again, good player. We'll see how things go for him over time, and we'll keep an eye on him over the rest of this season. He'll be with us going to the playoffs.
0: And Tom, for Reds fans and Dragons fans listening right now who want to see these guys and are thinking, wow, I want to check these guys out, I believe you guys open up a homestand tomorrow night, correct?
7: We do. We do play the Kansas City Royals Farm Club tomorrow in a six-game series. We've got 12 home games before the playoffs. We're in the playoffs. So tomorrow through Sunday at Dayer Ballpark in Dayton, we invite all the listeners out to come and see LeBron or Becker or Lewis. They're all top 10 prospects in the Red system right now. You can make a case that LeBron, again, is in the top two or three. I think eventually he'll be number one. Lewis and Becker are not far behind him. Go to our website, DaytonDragons.com/tickets. We invite all the fans to come in and see us.
0: Tom, always informative, always fantastic insight, drawing on your years of experience. And I know you had to move some things around today. I really appreciate you making tonight happen. Thank you.
7: Thanks for having me as always, Lance.
0: Right there. Always good catching up with Tom Nichols. A wealth of information down on the farm. Up next, I'm very excited. The sheriff, who's busted his tail out at Cincinnati Open Tennis, has passed along the post-match reaction moments ago. The story of the night at Cincinnati Open, the Williams sisters, Venus and Serena, played together in doubles for the first time since 2022. And tonight, the local tennis product, Peyton Stearns, and her partner, Marta Kostyuka, I believe is how it's pronounced. Thanks for the phonetic send in the email, Sheriff, because I blew it the first time. He has reaction from them to victory tonight. The place was up for grabs, sold out, standing room only, all eyes on this match. You'll get reaction from the winning side of things as we continue with the Kelsey Chevrolet Extra Inning Show, 700 WLW.
8: 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They eat that junk up.
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0: 1122 700 WLW, Kelsey Chevrolet Extra Inning Show. I'm Lance McAllister, Sam Niger producing tonight. Thanks for hanging out with us on a winning night for the Reds after a losing afternoon. 6-5 the final and 10 innings in the nightcap to draw a split. After dropping the afternoon game 2-1. 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I'll go with Eugenio Suarez tonight, who had three hits. And you know what? I'll pair him with J.J. Blade because he had three hits as well, both rolling for the hometown team. All right, the sheriff, Dave Keaton, is all over it out in Mason, where tonight, what a cool story. Peyton Stearns, now imagine, you grew up here. You grew up in Mason. You grew up a couple of miles from the Linder Family Tennis Center. You go on to become a professional tennis player. You're 24 years old. And tonight you're playing doubles with Marta, wait a minute, Dave wrote it out phonetically, Marta Kostyuka. Kostyuka. Final pronunciation. Stearns and Marta beat the Williams sisters. Now, look, I know Williams sisters are older. They haven't been there since 2022, haven't played together in doubles 2022. But the star power tonight, that place was electric. The people who were texting me throughout the evening, you would not believe the vibe in the crowd tonight for this match. And Peyton Stearns picks up the win tonight. They beat the Williams sisters. The sheriff on the scene, Dave Keaton, filing this audio moments ago from the presser. Here's reaction from the winning side.
9: Hey, ladies, congrats. Obviously, I don't want to say it's the biggest doubles win for you guys, but it's I got to be up there. Give me your impressions coming off the court.
12: Yeah, I mean, it's our first time playing together, and, you know, they've played together a lot. The crowd was definitely loud and, you know, going for them, but I think we used it to our advantage and found a way to flip the script.
9: Not many players get to say they got to play Venus and Serena in one of their debuts, but this was their doubles debut here in Cincinnati. Does that make it even more special for you?
12: Well, I mean, it was just generally special for me to play because it was first time playing against either of them in singles or doubles. So I was like, when the draw came out, I was like, oh, wow, I could not ask for a better draw. Just like, I mean, it's incredible experience. And yeah, I mean, the crowd was really tough. Like, I usually really don't mind when it's like for other team, but the contrast was just too big and it wasn't easy. So... And I have singles tomorrow, so I was like,
15: nah. Peyton, you said the crowd was for them. You just mentioned it as well. How different was that for you, considering this is your hometown tournament? Usually you're on the other side of that.
12: You know, I kind of expected it going into the match, but stung a little bit that this is my hometown. And, you know, it's just a couple family and friends, you know, cheering for us out there in our box. So, but I won't hold it against anyone as long as they come out next round and give us some loving.
16: In the tie break, you're up 6-0, and then they come roaring back, and the crowd's kind of getting into it. What were those moments like?
12: Well, I served two double first in a row, so I mean, it's fine. I think at the end we got the win. The crowd got the show. They couldn't probably ask for anything better than 10-8 in the third set tiebreak. I was relieved it was over at the end because we had a lot of like opportunities, and definitely, you know, we were in a big lead, but you know. At the end, is tiebreak is the lottery. When it started, I said, okay, let the lottery begin because you never know which way it's going to go. So,
16: Serena was very aggressive in that first game. And then it seems like you guys just almost woke up like, oh, yeah, we're good players too, and started playing better and took control of the match. Talk about what your thought was when Serena came out that aggressive.
12: I mean, I think it's tough for anyone to gauge how someone like her is playing. You know, this is their first doubles match back. We don't know what to expect. And I think once it settled, you know, we realized it's, you know, it's doable and went from there. But it's always different when you're playing someone like that first round off the back, first match back. It's not easy.
0: Big thanks to the sheriff, Dave Keaton, on the scene sending that back post-match just a bit ago. Peyton Stearns and partner Marta Kostyuka. I should just give up while I'm very behind on all of this. They win tonight in Mason, and you will hear before we're done, maybe closer to midnight, you'll hear from Venus and Serena as well on the night from their perspective. It is our we went last night. I say it every year. It's our favorite night of the year. It is a world-class event. We have a very regimented routine: food, drinks, music, shopping, and then we watch an evening of tennis. And we watched last night Coco Gauff followed by Francis Tiafoe. It always has a really big time feel to it. The grounds are fantastic. The new Kroger Fan Zone is wonderful. The people watching is top notch. It's like, I would say it's like you're transported somewhere else in the world and dropped into a melting pot of people and languages. And you'll see someone in a t-shirt and flip-flops, and then you'll see someone who looks like they're fresh out of a Bergdorf Goodman on Fifth Avenue in New York City. And you can watch practice. We stopped on a side court yesterday and watched a few minutes of Sloane Stephens and her match. And we always marvel how kind and helpful the volunteers are and how spotless the grounds are. And we were 9 rows up from the grandstand court for the evening session last night. I'll give you a little secret. We got tickets from Tickets for Less. We bought them a week in advance. So there was just a blind draw. You don't know who's going to be playing, but we got them for $46 a ticket. We were 9 rows up from center court last night, a week in advance. And tennis in person is such a different experience, from the vibe and the sounds and the power of the serves to seeing and feeling the personalities of the players. The crowd support of the players is pretty cool. I love the chants. And we escaped last night with a very brief rain delay during the Coco Gauff match. Gauff was in trouble, dropped the first set, but gutted out a win. It really felt like the crowd lifted her last night. She said as much after the match. Tiafoe was dominant. You talk about a showman. That dude, man. If you have never been, I highly recommend the Cincinnati Open experience. It was really, really cool once again last night. All right, let's do, let me check on the home run leaders before news. 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Let's go, Kobe Mayo, the Orioles, hit a 468-foot home run. He goes on the board. Pete Crow Armstrong hit home run number 29 to go with his 31 stolen bases. He goes on the board. Max Muncy belted one 461 feet. He goes on the board. Your home run leaders tonight around Major League Baseball. Still ahead, Serena and Venus. You'll hear what Nick Kroll had to say about plans for Hunter Greene and Chase Burns. That and on this date in Reds history. Still ahead, it's the Kelsey Chevrolet Extra Inning Show, 700 WLW.
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2: An ally snubbed in Asia with the 11:30 report. I'm Travis Laird. Breaking now, President Trump has ordered the Pentagon to downsize the ongoing military exercises with South Korea, citing the allies' refusal to join his ongoing war in Iran and touting his relationship with North Korean dictator Kim Jong-un. The unilateral decision has sparked bipartisan condemnation. Retired General Robert Abrams, the former commander of United States forces in Korea, says cooperating with the dictator repeats a failed playbook.
3: North Korea's military is significantly more dangerous today than it was in February of 2019. They have gotten bigger, stronger, and they have more capability.
2: Abrams adds that North Korea has instead grown stronger since the previous round of talks failed. South Korea says it continues to hope that the diplomatic channels with the North and the military alliance with the United States remain intact. Now let's take a look at the latest traffic and weather together. No major traffic slowdowns or crashes to report this hour.
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4: On the way to Tuesday morning, we'll see some gradual clearing. 7 a.m. temperature, 66. The rest of our Tuesdays, mostly sunny and less humid, a high of 81. At night, fair skies, a low down to 66. From your severe weather station, I'm 9 First Warning Chief Meteorologist Steve Raleigh. 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
2: Foggy and 74 degrees down at my favorite airport. That's Lunkin Airport. In Warren County, a tactical standoff has ended peacefully with a suspect in custody. Mason police responded to a domestic violence call and found a woman who had been shot. After a SWAT team negotiated with the barricaded suspect, he surrendered without further incident. The victim's being treated at UC Westchester Hospital. No word on her condition yet. Claremont County residents will not vote on dissolving Batavia this November. The County Board of Elections rejected a citizen petition for an outdated language and invalid signatures. Though petitioners initially had just one more signature than the legal minimum, the board's rejections brought that number below the threshold. In Springfield, civil rights advocates say ICE agents are targeting Haitian immigrants and forcing them

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Now, this, if you search Reese, that's W-R-E-A-T-H-S for Reese Across America Radio. And thank you to all of our truckers for supporting the mission of Reese Across America. We were talking about this consumer price index, or the producer price index, I should say, and want to go back over some of these numbers because, again, when we see some of these producer prices tumble the way they're tumbling, that is going to bode well when the next phase of consumer prices come out. Again, to emphasize, we had the consumer price index from last week that came out, and then we have the producer price index that came out last week. And then what that means is that when those are filtered through and get to the consumer, we should expect a drop at the consumer level. So that will be good, looking at consumer price index numbers come the first part of September, latter part of August. So going back through this, let me see, where were we? Goods prices dropped by 0.7% after sliding 1.4% in June. We talked about that. That is a 2.1% drop in just a two-month period of time. Energy prices decreased 3.1%, with wholesale gasoline falling 5.7%. Food prices declined 0.9% as fresh and dried vegetables tumbled 34.9%. Wholesale lettuce prices plunged a record 73% amid that spirosis outbreak last month, helping to more than offset any of the prices increases in eggs from the beginning of the year. So taking a look at those as a result of that bird flu that came out. Excluding the volatile food and energy components, goods prices rose 0.1%, lifted by 1.13% in tires, as well as a 1.5% increase in iron and steel scrap, 4.2% surge in transformers and power regulators, a narrow measure which strips out food, energy, and trade services, rose 0.4% after edging up 0.1% in June. The so-called core PPI increased 4.7% for the 12-month through July after rising 5% in June. So going down to 4.7% from 5% is heading in the right direction and is a good sign as far as the economy is concerned. The cost of services increased by 0.2% after climbing 0.5%. They were lifted by 6.5% jump in portfolio management fees. Now, as we pointed out before, these portfolio management fees themselves have not gone up in terms of, you know, the cost to the individual portfolios. What has increased is the volume of people jumping into the market and saying, well, with these record numbers in the stock market, I want to jump in and I want to be part of that. And so as a result of that, the portfolio fees jumped. That was particularly offset by 3.4% decrease in airline fares. Hospital outpatient prices increased by 0.9%. Hotel and motel prices fell 0.2%. The total of transporting freight by road dropped 1.8%. Again, portfolio management fees, airline fees, hotel and motel rooms are among the components that go into the calculation of personal consumption expenditure inflation measures. Based on the CPI and PPI data, economists forecast the PCE price index rebounding by 0.1%. So they're predicting something that we're not going to know until August the 26th. So I'm not going to waste our time with that because, as we've seen so many times, based on predictions, their predictions are off. They're talking about personal consumption expenditures. They get into this explanation. They say it seems like a pretty cut and dried argument for hiking in September, pending the August CPI figures. Upcoming methodology changes to some components of PCE inflation basket
as well as annual revisions to the data

0: will have other economists hopeful that the worst is behind us. Now, when they make these changes, and they mentioned this last week, that the components going into this, they're going to reevaluate them and change them. So if that changes on a month-to-month basis and on a trending way, you would want to factor that in and say, well, if they go up, well, it goes up because of statistical analysis and not because of actual data increasing. And so I hope when they make these adjustments that they are upfront with everybody. According to Alan Dietmeister, an economist with UBS, we expect the peak in inflation for this year is past, and over the next year, headline and core personal consumption expenditure price inflation is likely to gradually ebb from the methodological changes along with the moderate easing of gasoline prices. So hopefully the method that they're using to evaluate personal consumption expenditures will adjust that and we'll see some relief there to make the numbers more accurate, which is good news. And so hopefully that we will see that. But along with these economic numbers, again, if you go, and I keep emphasizing this, if you're looking at only the headline, if that's what you're basing your numbers on and basing what your thoughts are, you're going to have a completely different take on the economy. I mean, when you see, as we said in the first segment, when you see a headline, U.S. jobless claims rose again last week. Well, in context, it only rose 9,000 and was well within the range. If you look at the headline, and you're going to get a, you know, if you look at just that headline, weekly unemployment claims, let me see, U.S. producer prices unchanged in July, further dimming rate hike odds. I mean, again, whose side are they on? Are they in favor of rate hikes going up? Do they want to see the economy slow down? I wonder sometimes as far as these spoon-fed regurgitators in mainstream media as to who they're rooting for in all this economic data that they put out there and what they choose to use as their headline. Because as I pointed out several times, they take the worst line from the story and run with that as far as their headline. We got numbers last week also on retail sales. The headline there is retail disappoints. But there's some explanation behind that as well. From CNBC, they put this graph up there, this a comparison here, this table, and that was their headline, Retail Disappoints. From Reuters, U.S. retail sales post first decline in 9 months in July. And getting into that particular story, some of the interesting things in there. U.S. retail sales fell in July for the first time in the 9 months, as the boost from the big tax refunds faded. Wait a minute. I don't remember them talking about big tax refunds. They were just saying, oh, well, you know, those tax refunds aren't going to matter. It was a paltry amount, and that's not going to make any changes or anything. Now they're calling it big tax refunds, suggesting consumer spending was slowing down and prompting economists to slash their economic growth estimates for the third quarter. The unexpected decline in, and I love this, the unexpected decline in retail sales reported by the Commerce Department on Friday was also payback after Amazon pulled forward its Prime Day event from June to July, with other retailers offering competing promotions. A retreat in gasoline prices also weighed on receipts at service stations. Now, pulling forward the Amazon Prime from July until June, or pulling that up into June as opposed to July, boosted retail sales in June. So if you're doing a month-to-month comparison, when you're comparing that, you had this big boost in June as a result of Amazon Prime, so you would expect to see a decline the following month. Now, if they're comparing June sales to June sales of 2025, that's going to show a huge increase on a year-over-year basis. But it's misleading because stuff that was supposed to be in July has been pulled into June. We'll come up and talk a little bit more about that coming up. I'm Kevin Gordon, America's Trucking Network, 700 WLW.
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2: They are getting ready to go.
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0: This is America's Trucking Network, 700 WLW. I'm Kevin Gordon. 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And you can see any of the shows that we've done going back as far as you want. And so it's all there for you, either the iHeartRadio app And so we really appreciate you going there and checking that out. Now, getting back to this U.S. retail sales post first decline in 9 months. Again, when you have a boost in sales for June because Amazon Prime that normally happens in July was pulled forward into June, you're going to see a big bump in June, and then July is going to be a decline. So, you know, you have this, you know, it's almost like saying that, okay, you have the Christmas season. Christmas season ends in December. And then so in January, you see a huge decrease in retail sales. Well, of course you're going to see a huge decrease in retail sales. But they don't point that out. I mean, they just kind of gloss over it. And the phrasing that they use said it was also that the unexpected decline in retail sales reported by the Commerce Department on Friday was also payback. Like, this is a Getty. After Amazon pulled forward Amazon Prime event to June from July. The report added to unexpected job losses last month. Report added to unexpected job losses last month and mild inflation readings and bolstering financial market expectations that the Federal Reserve would not raise interest rates in September, barring for upward surprises to the August price and employee data. So again, pushing that off further on into the year. And I keep saying, I see no reason at all for the Federal Reserve to raise interest rates. As a matter of fact, in my opinion, they should raise or lower their interest rates by a full 2 percentage points. Now, this points to a material slowdown in real consumer. Let me see this. According to Sal Gattieri, a senior economist at BMO Financial Markets, this points to a material slowdown in real consumer spending growth in the third quarter. Because the sales were pushed into the second quarter, this is now an indication that the third quarter is going to be less without any explanation at all. I mean, for God's sake, this together with a weaker jobs report and subdued core CPI inflation raises odds that FOMC, Federal Open Market Committee, staying patient again in September. Retail sales dropped by 0.6% last month after an unrevised 0.2% gain in June, the Commerce Department. The decline was the first since October and was the largest in 14 months. Economists polled by Reuters had expected retail sales would mostly adjust with inflation, edging up 0.1%, rather. So at a 6% decrease, they were off by 116%. Estimates ranged from, and get this, again, we've got different people making different references, making different estimates, and so on. Estimates range from a 0.5% drop to a 0.7% increase. So you've got a range there of 1.2 percentage points, either a 0.5% drop or a 0.7% increase. Folks, that's a wide range, and if these so-called experts are trying to nail their numbers down, they're not doing a very good job of it. Though inflation moderated over the month, it remains significantly higher than it was last year. Decline in sales was led by 2.7% decrease in receipts at non-store retailers, thus being the internet. Sales at motor vehicle and parts dealers tumbled 1.8%, while receipts at electronics and appliance stores fell by 0.5%. Sales at service stations dropped 0.9%, reflecting lower gas prices. Average prices paid at the pump, they go into that and everything. You know what that number is. But one of the things that they point out is the bright spot of all this. Now, this gets into personal consumption or goes into what they refer to as discretionary income. You know, after the government is done confiscating part of your wealth through tax deductions or tax reductions on your paycheck, after you pay for your mortgage, your rent, and your necessities, the money you have left over is what you can go out and have fun with or do other things. And what is interesting in this retail sales report, sales at food services and drinking places, the only services component in the report, increased 0.5% after rising 0.4% in June. So that trend is up. This category is considered a key measure for household finances. there were increases in sales at furniture, building material, garden equipment, and supply stores, as well as miscellaneous retailers and health and personal care outlets. Sales at sporting goods, hobby, musical instruments, and book retailers were unchanged. So with those numbers involved, that is a good thing as opposed to the overall numbers. So when you break these numbers down, depending upon what component you want to look at, things are looking good or are staying the same. Retail sales, excluding automobiles, gasoline, building materials, and food services, fell by 0.4% last month after a slightly downwardly revised 0.4% increase in June. So interesting there. Now, they go through the numbers here and kind of the thing that CNBC pointed out. Retail sales month over month down 0.6% from 0.2% the previous month. But again, with Amazon pulling their Amazon Prime into the month of June as opposed to July, affected those numbers. Retail sales ex autos minus 0.3, minus 0.2% the previous month. Retail sales year over year up 5% versus 6.8% the previous month. Retail sales ex autos up 5.8% versus 6.9%. So overall, not bad considering what kind of headwinds they were expecting. So good news there. And the economy is resilient. And the fact that we as the consumers are doing our part, I wish the government would do theirs. Taking a look at oil and gas prices before we have to scoot out the door here. West Texas Intermediate crude is at $84.59 a barrel. That's up $2.19 from last week, or 2.66%. Brent crude currently at $90.92, or up $2.40 a barrel, up 2.71%. National average for gasoline is at $4.06, and diesel is at $5.45. So gas prices are kind of up about 6 cents over the last week, about 7 cents from last month, and so on. So those are going to be going to be bouncing around depending on what's going on over in the Middle East. Now, talking about what's going on as far as oil prices are concerned, crude oil prices rose on Monday as Iran ruled out talks to extend the memorandum of understanding with the U.S. A senior Iranian official told Reuters, meanwhile, that Tehran will shift to offensive rather than relying on defense if diplomacy with U.S. fails. Unbelievable. Iranian official told Reuters, Iranian entities must be prepared to escalate tensions in the Strait of Hormuz and wider region. Now, this is kind of freaking out the oil markets. Phil Flynn, in his energy report, he talks about that, you know, after we've gone through this 60-day period of time of where we supposedly had this ceasefire to work out these arrangements, and even though there have been ongoing negotiations, which Iran has said have not been going on, but Oman has said they've been going on. The delegates have said that they've been going on. It's the people in Tehran, you know, the capital of Iran, that are saying none of these negotiations are going on. So we're getting two completely different stories, and I think we're getting lied to by the Iranian officials. Now, the Iranian officials said that this memorandum of understanding was a complete ceasefire at all. That there was no, you know, that basically they interpreted that they had won. And it's just absolutely insane. And as we see time and time again, these guys are a bunch of liars. They're trying to, and as Phil Flynn talks about, that the head of the IRGC, the Islamic Republican Guard, is talking about that they're talking about ramping up and prepared to use transformative approaches and deliver strategic surprises. Don't let them end this. You know, you gave them every opportunity to come to the negotiating table. They have slapped your hand away. It's time to put the hammer down, as you promised all these months. End it and end it now. Well, folks, that does it for us. Stay tuned for Red Eye Radio at the top of the hour. I'm Kevin Gordon, America's Trucking Network, 700 WLW.
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13: An unexpected shift in U.S. foreign policy is sparking bipartisan alarm tonight with the 1 o'clock report. I'm Travis Laird. Breaking now, President Trump has unilaterally ordered the Pentagon to downsize annual joint military exercises with South Korea, citing his personal relationship with North Korean dictator Kim Jong-un and South Korea's refusal to join the war in Iran. Critics charge the move punishes a longtime ally while empowering an adversary. Retired General Robert Abrams, former commander of the United States forces in Korea, says weakening these drills poses a direct security threat.
14: While we take our foot off the gas for this particular exercise, potentially reducing readiness, reducing the conventional deterrence effect, North Korea continues on their happy way, strengthening their military.
13: General Abrams warning that reducing ready status alters our deterrence as the alliance tension continues to grow.
15: Here's the latest forecast.
16: As we head toward our Tuesday morning, some clearing and a morning low of 66. Our Tuesday then is sunshine and the humidity drops, a high of 81. At night, mostly clear, a low down to 66. That's the forecast. I'm 9 First Warning Chief Meteorologist Steve Raleigh.
13: Police in Mason have arrested a suspect following a tense tactical standoff on Windward Drive. Officers responded to a domestic violence situation to find an adult woman who had been shot. The suspect barricaded himself inside a residence for hours before surrendering peacefully. The victim remains hospitalized. The investigation is ongoing. In statewide justice news, former Catholic priest Jeff Drew was released from prison. He served 5 years for raping a 10-year-old altar boy in the late 1980s. His release has sparked renewed anger and ramped up pressure on state lawmakers in Columbus to permanently remove Ohio's statute of limitations for child sexual abuse. Major ethical investigation is being demanded in Columbus. Democratic Attorney General nominee John Kulowitz has filed a state complaint against Josh Rubin, the lobbyist who chairs the Board of Jobs Ohio. Kulowitz alleges Rubin has a clear conflict of interest by actively lobbying the governor on behalf of Intel, which has received over $600 million in state funds for a Licking County chip plant that has been delayed by at least 5 years. Shock and sadness in the entertainment world following the sudden death of actress Hayden Panettiere. The 36-year-old star of Heroes in Nashville was found unresponsive on Sunday afternoon. ABC's Stephanie Ramos reports on the investigation.
17: Cardiac arrest.
18: Police in Greenville, South Carolina, responding to a 911 call from an acquaintance on Sunday. First responders found the actress in cardiac arrest, but were unable to revive her. An autopsy found no signs of trauma, and police say there were no signs of foul play or suspicious circumstances. But an investigation into the cause and manner of death is still ongoing.
13: Panettiere's father called her an incredible light. The actress had recently released a memoir openly detailing her personal battles with addiction and depression. In statewide civil rights news, immigrant advocates in Springfield, Ohio, report that local Haitian families are being targeted by immigration officials despite having committed no crime. Advocates say ICE is forcing individuals to wear ankle monitors following the Trump administration's termination of temporary protected status. Springfield recently became the focus of mass deportation proposals stemming from unfounded campaign claims about immigrants, sparking deep local concern. And in legal developments, the state murder trial for Luigi Mangione has been postponed indefinitely by a Manhattan judge. The case was slated to begin next month, but it's been delayed as defense lawyers argue facing state charges after admitting to the killing in federal court represents double jeopardy. And finally, opening arguments are underway in Las Vegas for the long-awaited trial of Dwayne Keffi D. Davis, accused of masterminding the 1996 drive-by shooting of rapper Tupac Shakur. Prosecutors say they'll use Davis's own recorded confessions, while the defense argues the remarks were fabricated for book sales. Next update is at the bottom of the hour. Breaking news anytime. Travis Laird, News Radio 700 WLW.
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1: And he is Eric Cronin. I'm Gary McNamara. Coming up here, we'll take...

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1: And he is Eric Carlin. I'm Gary McNamara. Download our

0: Good morning to you. Welcome to The Morning Show on The Nation Station, 700 WLW. I'm Tom Brenneman, the man who just chose that song. He's on his game. Liam Tomlinson, our producer today. Nice to have him in the saddle. How are you today?
1: Greatest day of my life so far. How are you doing, Tom?
0: I'm doing good. Doing really, really good. I did not work yesterday because once a year, my bride and our two kids, in a crazy world they live in, like a lot of your kids and a lot of your families, were able to find the one night a year to go out to the Cincinnati Open. And we stayed till almost midnight, Sunday night. And we saw Liam's guy, Ben Shelton, get beat. And then we went over and watched, is it TFO or Tiafo? What is it, Liam?
1: Tiafo.
0: I really like that dude. American player, African-American player. He's a fascinating story. Look, I'm not a big tennis guy. I mean, meaning I don't follow it week by week by week. I watch some of the major stuff, that kind of thing. But, you know, week in and week out, not much. But that event is just incredible. There are people that come from all over the country, all over the world. It basically is kind of like the Muirfield event, Jack Nicklaus's event in golf. It's not a major, but it's the closest thing thereafter to being a major tournament. So all the top players in the world, unfortunately, this year Alcaraz is hurt. Sinner had to back out injured. The Joker goes early. And, you know, the one thing that watching Shelton and Tiafo, did I say it right again? What is it, Liam? You just told me.
1: Francis Tiafo.
0: Tiafo. I got to remember, because I like that dude. But they're American players. And what makes you think when you're out there a little bit is what has happened to Americans' men's tennis? I mean, Andy Roddick was the last United States man to win a Grand Slam, and that was in 2003 at the U.S. Open. I mean, when I was a kid, you had American men in the hunt every single week, led primarily for a long time by the duo of John McEnroe and Jimmy Connors. And there were some other guys. Roddick was in there, of course. And, of course, Sampras had a phenomenal career. But ever since then, nowhere close to being among the truly elite. Tiafoe's the 17th seed in this tournament. He's been ranked in the top five during his career at various times. But, I mean, this sport belongs basically right now to three men, none of which are American. But it's a phenomenal event. I would highly encourage you, and I know the tickets aren't cheap, that's for sure. But if you're looking for something to do sometime this week, maybe you got the day off, you go out during the day, or maybe you go out at 5:30 for the nighttime session, you will not be disappointed. It is a phenomenally run event, and we are truly blessed to have it in our great city. Got the forecast next, 700 WLW.
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0: All right, our WCPO 9 first warning forecast from our friend Jennifer Ketchmark. Hopefully she'll be along in about an hour from now to say good morning. It's a beautiful morning. Might be foggy where you are, clear. Humidity's low, sitting around 65. Today, beautiful. Less humid, sunshine. High is only 81. Tonight, clear skies, dry, low down to 65. Developing storms later in the day tomorrow, much later in the day. Doesn't guarantee everybody's getting it, but again, the high 81. Tomorrow night, we will get rain, and it will be a little bit muggy overnight. No big deal. But starting Thursday, my oh my. Nice as it gets. Got a front coming in to cool things down. High is 79 and sunny. Friday, Saturday, Sunday, abundant sunshine. Very little humidity. And our highs will be in the high 70s to the very low 80s. So looking good. Brian Combs will check the news headlines coming up next on 700 WLW.
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0: All right, Brian Combs will be along here in a minute with our check of the news headlines, and he comes rolling in, looking mighty sharp here today. Man, he's got like real slacks on and a sweet golf shirt. You going somewhere today, Brian Combs?
12: Hopefully to take in some more tennis.
0: Are you? Yep. I was just talking about it. We went out Sunday night. We do it once a year, and my wife and two kids, and we got a chance to see Shelton get beat. Boy, his act is tired, by the way. I mean, and I loved McEnroe. So, I mean, I don't mind guys that play with passion and fire, but his stuff is just really tired. I think a lot of people that were there that night found themselves, I think, at least some sitting around us, that as the match went on, you went in wanting to root for the American.
12: Yep.
0: And the more you watched him, you're like, you know what? I hope this guy gets his tail kicked. And then we saw Tiafo, completely the opposite, stayed till almost midnight. That's a guy you can root for.
12: Yeah.
0: I mean, no doubt. You're a big tennis guy.
12: I am.
0: Big tennis coach.
12: He's fun to watch. I mean, you know, you'd love to see an American man win. What they say, 20 years since it's happened
0: 23
12: here?
0: Years since Andy Roddick, and they have not had. They've had three Americans, I think, reach the finals, including, I think, Tiafo made it 1 year. I was just reading about it before he came in, and I just remember, you know, when you and I were growing up, I mean, look, you had Bjorn Borg. You had Lendl came along, but man, with Connors and McEnroe, I mean, and there were others, but those two were the primary two. I mean, there was an American in the hunt every major, if not sure winning it like right it. There in the final. Yep.
12: I mean, you know, it makes you impressed by the dominance of Serena. You know, her comeback not as going as well, but to dominate on the world like that where no man could from the U.S. is pretty impressive.
0: And Sampras had a great, I always overlook him. He had a better career than Connors and McEnroe. He had a phenomenal career, but he was the last, I mean, Roddick's been all right, but that's the last really, truly dominant. You know more about it than I do.
12: I mean, we are so lucky to have that event in this town every year, and to see those pros come here is just amazing.
0: So you going out today?
12: Hope to.
0: Yeah. Good. Okay.
12: The big attraction last night was Venus and Serena, who got beat by Peyton Stearns and her partner, Mason Native, being able to knock off those two historic players, but they have their eye on New York now, so it's fun to see Serena and Venus playing together again. And boy, it was packed last night. They waited about 2.5 hours for that match to happen, and nobody left, and people was standing room only in the grandstand to get a chance to see. We're seeing primaries in several states again today. Watching in particular a race in California could help determine what the fall November elections are going to look like. We'll have those details at 5:30 right here, News Radio 700 WLW.
0: Now let me ask you, if I were to say, what do you think the prettiest town in Ohio would be? Because Architectural Digest releases every single year the prettiest town in every state. How about in the Commonwealth of Kentucky? All right, think about it. A lot of pretty places, rolling hills, that kind of thing. And then Indiana. Where would you pick? I got to be honest with you. I think the answer might surprise you a little bit. It surprised me, especially in Indiana. We'll talk about that here in a minute. But after the timeout, he's already here, ready to go. Bill Seg Dennison, 519-700-WLW.
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0: All right, our WCPO 9 First Warning Forecast presented by Jennifer Ketchmark. It's a beautiful morning out there. Not as much humidity. There might be some fog where you are, so be careful once you jump in the car and take off. It's around 65 degrees, so very, very nice today. Even nicer. Sunshine all day. Much less humid, high of 81. Clear tonight, dry, 65. Tomorrow, a little bit warmer, high of 81. And late in the afternoon, we could get a spotty chance of rain, which would continue into Wednesday night. But by Thursday, another cold front comes in. Dry weather, sunshine, high of 79. And then the weekend, man, and I know we're a ways away. We got to get through the work week. But once we hit the weekend starting Thursday, it is going to be spectacular. Sunshine, temperatures in the upper 70s. Mercy, mercy. And college football begins this weekend. Hit it, Liam.
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0: I mean to tell you, I know it's Sports. Not the lead story by Bill Segdenison.
1: No, it's not.
0: But TCU and North Carolina are playing in Dublin to officially kick off the college football season. Hallelujah. College football is here.
1: I hope the Horned Frogs whip them.
0: You do?
1: Yeah. Because of Jordan Hudson.
0: Oh, come on. Reds update though. What's wrong with her?
1: Reds update the Cardinals and Reds split a day-night doubleheader. The Cardinals come away with a 2-1 win in the opener. Ken Emmanuel, though, making his first big league start in the opener at 34 years old. Five innings, two runs, and got DFA'd after the game.
0: Thank you very much. Beat it.
1: In the nightcap, Ellie De La Cruz was his first career walk-off hit in the 10th. Reds 6-5 winners. Dane Myers homered twice. Big one came with two outs in the bottom of the 9th and the second game. So game three tonight, 5:40, Sports Talk, R&L Carrier's Inside Pitch, Kelsey Chevrolet X-Trading Show after the game. Tennis at the Cincinnati Open, standing room only last night. Packed and stacked for the Williams sisters in a doubles match, but Cincinnati's own Peyton Stearns and Marta Koskuch came away with a 6-2, I don't know, 6-2, 1-6, 10-8 victory. And Katie McNally also won in her doubles match. Today in Mason, Daniel Medvedev, Taylor Fritz, and Coco Gauff are in action. Tonight, women's top seed, Aryna Sabalenka, on center court at 7 o'clock. Bengals update. Bengals back at training camp workouts today at 10 a.m. College football, as you said, Thomas.
0: Yes.
1: The. And Oregon are 1-2 in the AP Joe K top 25 preseason poll. Big Ten has the top two teams in the preseason rankings, first time in 65 years. The Bucks go into the season number one for a 9th time, first since 2015. Ohio State now tied with Alabama for second most preseason number one rankings behind Oklahoma's 10.
0: Leader of men, Ryan Day.
1: Georgia's 3rd, Notre Dame 4th, and Texas 5. Team up north 16th, Louisville 24th.
0: You forgot Indiana.
1: Indiana 8th. Oh, 6. Oh, sorry.
0: I tell you what, the Hoosiers, I cannot believe the way people are. And look, being ranked 6 is being ranked 6th.
1: Pardon me.
0: But they are loaded, man. Indiana, the college game of the year this year is going to be Ohio State at Indiana.
1: I thought it was going to be Miami and Ohio U.
0: That's in a different category. That's a different stratosphere.
1: When Miami beats them twice?
0: Not going to happen.
1: Okay.
0: Not going to happen.
1: And then in basketball.
0: No chance.
1: Don't even. They're going
0: got
1: to go
0: robbed
1: to,
0: last
1: they,
0: year.
1: They'll give it up at the convo.
0: Place will be rocking.
1: Yeah.
0: Hey, you know.
1: Okay. What else?
0: Well, I mean, you know, we were talking about the tennis, and I was talking to Brian. We went out there with my wife and kids on Sunday night, and that event, and I know you've been out.
1: I'm going to go today for a little bit.
0: Are you really?
1: Yeah.
0: Good. Because I know you feel the same way I do. It is just so well run, man. And what the changes they've made through the last couple of years are just amazing.
1: Last year you went out there, and they built all that in 11 months, and then all of a sudden they build more in less than 12 months out there. And I mean, I don't know where else. I mean, they're going to have to build it over the top of the interstate or something.
0: I heard a rumor that they were considering putting a dome over the primary
1: retractable
0: court.
1: Roof over the.
0: I don't know about retractable, but putting one in there.
1: That'd be
0: so
1: nice.
0: You're guaranteed that, you know.
1: Right.
0: I mean, it wouldn't do anything for the other courts out there.
1: Right.
0: But it's an awesome place, and I'm glad you're going today. Have fun out there. Weather's going to be great. Get me out of here, please.
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0: All right, Tuesday morning, we say good morning to our aviation expert, Jay Ratliff. American Airlines, a topic of conversation for us again today, hopes a shakeup in senior management will lead to better results.
16: They are not making the money they should be making. They see American and Delta walking away with nearly $1 billion profits. and they're making maybe a couple hundred million, and they're saying we've got to turn things around. And we talked about yesterday some of the issues that they had with the artificial intelligence. Well, they're hoping a change in a lot of the senior management is going to help, in essence, turn that airline around. They still have some incredibly high operating costs, high employee costs. It's going to take a bit for them to do. I still am not convinced that American won't merge with somebody down the road, but right now, American's hoping shaking things up at the top is going to help.
0: Well, speaking of American, they also just achieved their first commercial flight using sustainable aviation fuel.
16: Yeah, this is something that's been, we've been talking about it for probably about 10 years, where airlines are looking at oils, like vegetable oils, plants, and those types of things that can actually be produced into making a jet fuel that can be used for commercial aviation. United's already had a flight that has been powered by 100% sustainable aviation fuel. Now, American has done just the same. This is something that's very planet friendly. The problem is it costs so much to produce, it's really not getting the attention of the airline industry. Yeah, it makes a nice headline. We care about the planet. We're using this kind of fuel, but they're never going to use it on a widespread basis simply because it costs too much to produce. Get that production cost down. Airlines will certainly pay attention to that. And I'll have more on both stories on our aviation blog today. And that's sponsored by the Greater Cincinnati Northern Kentucky International Airport, which offers round-trip fares to Orlando, $179. 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
25: Hopes for Middle East peace fade with the 5:30 report. I'm Brian Combs. Breaking now, President Trump says that Iran should raise the white flag and surrender. But there is still no deal to end the war between the U.S. and Iran. Deal reached in June, aimed to put a pause on fighting and reopen the Strait of Hormuz, has expired now. And there's no word on if it's going to be extended.
26: And today had been the deadline for the U.S. and Iran to finalize a nuclear agreement and come to a permanent end to the conflict. But that agreement never came close to happening, and there is no end in sight to the war. The Iranians said that that peace deadline, quote, is no longer relevant.
25: With the war not resolved, oil prices remain high. And in the tri-state, Cincinnati drivers are seeing much higher gas prices this week. AAA says the average price for regular fuel is now $4.06 a gallon. That's almost 30 cents more than a week ago. Now, latest traffic and weather together.
27: 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Starting off the Tuesday morning commute with problems. Southbound 75, there's an accident just before you get to the bridge. The left lane is blocked off. It's also affecting traffic coming off of the 6th Street Viaduct. Police are on their way. Highway traffic elsewhere looks good. Chuck Ingram, News Radio 700 WLW.
24: Here is the latest weather forecast from News Radio 700 WLW.
2: It is a good-looking Tuesday forecast. We're starting at 65. We'll warm to 81. We've got ample sunshine today and a light northwest wind. It also won't feel as humid outside, so enjoy. Tonight, we're down to 66. Clouds start to build on Wednesday morning. For Wednesday afternoon, we will see at least a scattered chance for some showers and thunderstorms. Highs will be in the low 80s, and it'll be a little bit more humid. From your severe weather station, I'm 9 First Warning meteorologist Jennifer Ketchmark. 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
25: Right now, radar is clear. 68 degrees. Suspects in custody after a shooting last night in Mason. Gunfire came during a domestic dispute on Windward Drive. A SWAT team was called to the home after the suspect barricaded himself inside. Police were able to convince him to peacefully give up. Those are the only details that have been released so far. Cincinnati police are investigating a shooting that happened about 2 o'clock this morning in Clifton on Brookline Avenue. Reports are that a suspect showed up at the hospital with non-life-threatening injuries, but during the investigation, police found a second victim at the scene on Brookline who was dead. As soon as we get more information, we'll bring it to you. Head of the Police Officers Union in Cincinnati says the abduction, police chase, and officer-involved shooting over the weekend all could have been prevented if the suspect had been sent to prison last summer. That was when Timothy Cromwell was sentenced to probation on abduction and menacing charges.
3: They were locked up, and one, this woman doesn't get abducted. Two, this person doesn't have the opportunity to die by suicide by cop. So without knowing the totality of the case that he was on probation for, but it certainly raises questions as to, why wasn't he locked up?
25: Ken Cover on the Scott Sloan Show on 700 WLW. Former Tri-State priest who went to prison for rape, now living at a halfway house in Over the Rhine. Jeff Drew released yesterday after serving 7 years for sexually abusing a boy at a church where he worked. He's no longer a priest, but the detective who investigated the case says he remains extremely dangerous. He tells 9 News that the community's not safe with Drew out. Drew does have to register his address with the sheriff's department every 90 days for the rest of his life so that neighbors can be notified. Nothing new yet on the death yesterday of an actress.
4: Police say an acquaintance called 911 Sunday afternoon. First responders found her in cardiac arrest, and she was pronounced dead roughly 40 minutes later. An autopsy found no signs of trauma, and police say there's no indication of foul play. A cause of death is still undetermined, and toxicology results could take months.
25: Hayden Panettiere was 38. Short stay at the Cincinnati Open for the Williams sisters. They lost their opening doubles match, but Serena says it felt good to get back out on the court. She says she was happy for her opponent, Peyton Stearns, who owned the win in her hometown.
5: To play in your hometown, she's from Mason. That's kind of awesome. To be able to play in such a big tournament that's literally in your house. So that must be really special for her. And I love that.
25: Serena's now looking ahead to playing with her sister in the U.S. Open in New York. Reds split the doubleheader with the Cardinals yesterday. Did it in dramatic fashion. A walk-off hit by Ellie De La Cruz in extra innings. Wrapped up the 2 games. Details in sports coming up at 5:40. Our next update at 6. I'm Brian Combs, News Radio 700 WLW.
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0: Well, good morning to you, and welcome to the morning show. Whether you're listening in the mighty Buckeye state of Ohio, the Commonwealth of Kentucky, the great state of Indiana, and all points in between and beyond on the iHeart Radio app, which is, we remind you all the time, absolutely free. So it's nice to have you with us. Tuesday morning, beautiful day out there. Weather's going to be phenomenal. Pretty much the entire week outside of Wednesday, it looks like. We'll have the forecast coming up shortly. Okay, Architectural Digest, I was talking about this a minute ago, comes out every single year, and they name the prettiest town in every state. Okay? Now, in Ohio, I'm really not surprised. It's Put-In Bay, which is just a beautiful place. Cool place, fun place, a little village on South Bass Island up near Lake Erie. I mean, recreational paradise, right? Often called the Key West of the North. They got hotels, restaurant, waterfront attractions, lots to do, fun place. All right, how about Kentucky? Well, it's known as the Folk Arts and Crafts.

0: 7,000 overseas. The company will provide customers with an over-the-air software update to fix the issue. Turning to trading, little prospect of an imminent breakthrough in the U.S.-Iran war has reinforced expectations on Wall Street that the Federal Reserve will need to hike interest rates. Stocks are heading for losses this morning, led by tech shares. S&P futures are down 44 points, NASDAQ futures falling 1.2%. And for working parents, buying a home can come with a staggering second bill. That's childcare. A new Redfin analysis finds the typical family spends 52% of its income on housing and childcare combined, but where you live makes a big difference. In Los Angeles, the average working family spends nearly all of their annual income on housing and childcare. Courtney Donahoe, Bloomberg Radio.
1: Well, well, well, we say good morning to our main man.
2: Well, hello there.
1: How you doing, Chuck?
2: I'm good, Tom. How about you?
1: I'm doing good. You feeling better and everything now?
2: Trying to
1: pass everything?
2: Yep, for the most part, sure has. But boy, it's just one of those that's taking its time clearing out.
1: You know, there are a lot of people that are suffering through that summer cold. Is that how you would describe it,
2: yep.
1: A summer cold?
2: No doubt about it.
1: Yeah, and a lot of people I've heard and talked to have been going through that. And you're right. Almost all of them seems like it's taken quite a while to get better.
2: Usually I think of a cold being a week.
1: Yeah, yeah.
2: But goodness gracious.
1: All right, well, I'm glad you're doing better. What's
2: Thank
1: happening
2: you.
1: Out there? Good morning to you.
2: 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Going to start off the morning with problems on southbound 75 just before you get to the bridge. There is an accident that has the left lane partially blocked off. So it's not only affecting traffic on southbound 75 from Ezra Charles, but it's a slow go coming off of the 6th Street Viaduct. Everything else? Great shape. 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
1: Our WCPO 9 First Warning Forecast presented by Jennifer Ketchmark. It's a really nice morning out there, right around 65, very little humidity. Be careful. In some areas, we do have some patchy fog. Today, sunshine, very little humidity, high of 81, clear 65 tonight. Little warmer tomorrow, dry during the day. There will be some rain that comes in tomorrow, early evening and into tomorrow night. All that gets out of here, and then nice weather returns on Thursday. Sunshine, cooler, high of 79. Then the entire weekend, sunny, dry, no rain for a change on a weekend, and temperatures in the high 70s, low 80s. Okay, Liam, let's get to it.
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6: Morning there, Thomas. Good morning, everyone. Reds update. The Reds and Cardinals split a day-night doubleheader. Ellie De La Cruz with his first career walk-off hit in the 10th, lifting the Reds into nightcap 6-5. Here's the Cowboy.
7: Ruel will come to the set and to the plate. Ground ball by the third baseman, Stevenson. Here he comes. They're going to wave him. Here's the throw, not nearly in time, and the Reds will walk off the Cardinals in game two.
6: And De La Cruz on the game-winning single on Reds TV.
8: I just trying to do the job, you know, looking for a good pitch to hit and execute.
6: Dane Myers homered twice in the twin bill. The biggest hit came with two outs in the bottom of the ninth in the second game from Tommy T.
9: Lecky's 1-0. Myers swings, high drive, deep left field. Back goes Fermin. He's out of room. There it goes. It's gone. A pinch hit home run has tied this game at 5 off the bat of Dane Myers.
6: And the Cardinals won the opener 2-1. Game 3 tonight, 700 WLW's coverage. 540 Sports Talk, Arno Carrier's Insight Pitch. Kelsey Chevrolet extra inning show after the game. Now in tennis at the Cincinnati Open, standing room only, packed last night for the Williams sisters in a doubles match. But Cincinnati's Peyton Stearns and Marta Kostyuk came away with a 6-2, 1-6, 10-8 victory. Stearns on the win.
10: Yeah, I mean, it's our first time playing together, and you know, they've played together a lot. The crowd was definitely loud and, you know, going for them, but I think we used it to our advantage and found a way to flip the script.
6: And how about Serena Williams matching with her sister Venus?

0: Yeah, I thought it was fun. I thought it was special. I thought it was good. We kicked off a little rust in the middle of the match and just, you know, we're starting to feel it. And it was really fun. It was really cool to be able to do this again.
1: Cincinnati's Katie McNally and her teammate Eva Jovic advanced with a victory also in the first round of women's doubles. Now today in Mason on the courts in day action, 4-seeded Daniel Medvedev, 6-seeded Taylor Fritz, and 4-seed Coco Gauff. Tonight on center court is women's top seed Aryna Sabalenka heading the action. Bengals update. Bengals back at training camp workouts today at 10 a.m. They'll take on the Chicago Bears. Preseason game 2 Saturday night at Paycor Stadium. College football, Ohio State and Oregon, 1-2 in the Associated Press. Top 25 preseason poll. Big Ten now has two teams in the preseason rankings for the first time in 65 years. Georgia is third, followed by Notre Dame and Texas in the top five. Indiana sixth, Michigan 16th, Louisville 24th. Bill Dennison, 700 WLW Sports.
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6: Alrighty, 5:46. It's time we check our news headlines. And of course, for that, we turn to Brian Combs. Good morning, sir.
7: Good morning. This is the week that a number of kids across the tri-state are going back to school. And as students return to Walnut Hills High School, they will be returning for the third year in a row to the best high school in the state of Ohio. This according to U.S. News and World Report. They put together this report every year. They base it on 6 quality indicators, they say, including college readiness, state assessment proficiency, graduation rates. Walnut Hills, number 76 in the nation, which is up from 91st last year. So they continue to be listed as one of the best. Madeira is the second best school in Ohio, according to U.S. News. Marymount came in fourth, and Indian Hill made the list as well, number 10 this year. Schools all said to be among the best in the nation. The report comes out every year as school starts. We'll check on Ohio and or Kentucky and Indiana as the morning goes on. Mm-hmm. Coming up, our news, 6 o'clock, we'll have the latest on a shooting and a murder apparently that happened near UC overnight. This is close to Burnett Woods. One of the victims walked to the hospital. Good Sam nearby. We'll have the details in 15 minutes. 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
6: And really, to follow up on that story Brian talked about with the schools, if I'm not mistaken, Brian, I read in that article from U.S. News and World Report that Ohio, our state, ranks, what, 22nd, I think, in the nation as far as best school state ranking, that is?
7: Yeah, I think that's right. Yeah. The top 20. I'll have to check on that.
6: Kentucky,
7: to be sure,
6: actually, this year was a little better than Ohio as far as state rankings are concerned. Massachusetts always ends up being number one, and I'll follow up that story in a little bit. I read it a while ago. Yeah. But it is pretty cool that we have 4 of our schools. Walnut Hills, as Brian mentioned, number 1. Madeira, number 2 in the state. Marymount coming in at number 7 in the state. And Indian Hill at number 10. Now, you know, the first thing a lot of people think of when they think of these schools is a bunch of rich neighborhoods, a bunch of rich kids. And look, there's no doubt about it. You look at Indian Hill, you look at Madeira, you look at Marymount. Indian Hill different than Marymount and Madeira as far as, you know, if you were to look at the average salary of the people who live in Indian Hill compared to Marymount and Madeira, it would be dramatically different. The point I'm making, or what I'm trying to get to in a not-so-good fashion, is you know, their spending per student compared to, let's say, Cincinnati Public Schools, right? I don't know about the teachers in Indian Hill. I know in Marymount, they are not members of the teachers' union. Don't know about Madeira either. Certainly they are at Walnut Hills. And I just, you know, the more and more you look at it, the battle that the city schools face, the number one issue they face, and you can get into economics of their families and all that kind of thing. It's truancy. The truancy rate of the kids actually getting up in the morning and going to school is, it's incredible how many kids just blow off schools and blow off going to school. And look, there are a number of factors for that. We know that. And we think of those kids, those young people. I do all the time about getting a chance. Our producer, Liam Tomlinson, he works with a lot of these kind of kids in his real job, his regular job. And if they just had, and I'm not throwing a blanket around all of them, because there are a lot of parents that are really trying hard in the city to do right by their kids. There are a lot of them, but there are a lot that aren't. And there is nothing more heartbreaking than a kid who didn't ask for this and didn't ask for that to all of a sudden not have a legitimate shot at bettering their lives and their futures. 550-700-WLW.
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6: 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You tell me.
4: 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There's an accident southbound 75. Just before you get to the Brent Spence Bridge, left lane is blocked off. Not only backing up traffic on South 75 from just below Ezra Charles, but also slowing traffic coming off of the 6th Street Viaduct. Everything else still in pretty good shape. Chuck Ingram, News Radio 700 WLW.
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6: Our WCPO 9 first warning forecast presented by Jennifer Ketchmark. It's a lovely morning out there when you go out. Cool, not much humidity. There is some fog in different areas, so be clear of that. 65 degrees. Today, sunshine, beautiful. Less humid. Very comfortable. High of 81. Tonight, clear. Low down to 65. Tomorrow, a little bit warmer. And tomorrow night, we might get some rain. Scattered storms. Nothing severe, and that will continue overnight tomorrow night, and then it all blows out of here. And starting Thursday, Friday, Saturday, Sunday, we are looking at sunshine, very low humidity, and our highs in the upper 70s to low 80s. Are you thinking about losing weight? A lot of us should be thinking about it. There are 10 everyday habits that can pretty much sabotage weight loss. Changing these habits will lead to guilt-free and successful weight loss. Habit number one, drinking sugary drinks or alcohol regularly. You know, even these fruit-heavy smoothies, hundreds of calories a day. Yet they tend to satisfy hunger less than solid food. So number one, sugary drinks, alcohol. Number two, not eating enough protein and fiber in your meals. They're more filling. They'll stabilize your blood sugar, satisfy hunger. Skipping protein and fiber at breakfast or lunch often leads to faster hunger return and stronger cravings later. Habit number three, keeping an irregular sleep schedule. And that's hard to do for a lot of us. Weekend comes around, want to sleep in, you're throwing your body off. Number four, a habit that'll prevent you from losing weight. Eating while distracted, watching TV, scrolling. Some people even drive and eat. Mindless snacking is what it's called. Number five, constantly snacking throughout the day. There's a difference between snacking and eating. Research shows more predictable eating routines will support better weight outcomes. And a recent study found that people who fasted longer overnight, ate breakfast a little bit earlier, tended to have lower body mass index over time. The larger takeaway on that one is not that everyone needs a strict schedule, but that regular, deliberate eating can reduce you having a huge appetite or cravings later. Habit number six, underestimating extras like sauces, dressings, cooking oils, creamers, butter, stuff like that. Eating oversized portions, Lord knows. You go into restaurants now, and I mean, they put that plate down in front of you, and it looks like three people it would take to finish it. Number eight, eating while standing. That's interesting. Very, very interesting. Try to eat as many meals as possible seated at a table without distractions. Number nine, frequent restaurant meals and not considering leftovers. So when you sit down, decide how many bites you're going to take and what you're going to leave. If it's a large portion, ask for a half portion. Split it with somebody. And immediately pack up half as leftovers. And then last but not least, being sedentary most of the day. So there you have it. 557 700 WLW.
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7: Assessing the damage from the flooding in southeast Indiana with a 6 o'clock report. I'm Brian Combs. Breaking now.
22: I've been trying to keep a positive mindset. I've been trying to just not think about it too much because I know as much as I want things to be all right, it's obviously not.
7: Getting a look at the damage as floodwaters recede. Oliver Riggle lives in East Central Indiana, where parts of the Whitewater River hit a record high after several days of storms.
23: Emergency operations remain underway as residents return to their flood-ravaged homes. The governor announcing the launch of a disaster relief fund to provide $5,000 to individuals in need of basics, such as clothing and food. This comes as another round of thunderstorms and heavy rain moves east from the Midwest into the Mid-Atlantic, bringing a risk of flooding to already waterlogged states.
7: It's ABC's Rena Roy, Dearborn, Ripley, Franklin counties in the tri-state are among the Indiana counties that have been declared federal disaster areas. Now latest traffic and weather together.
4: 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Crews continue to work with the lone accident on the highways this morning, southbound 75. Just before you get to the Brent Spence Bridge, the left lane is blocked, coming off of the 6th Street Viaduct. The traffic is backing up towards Ezra Charles. 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
25: We are looking at a gorgeous forecast today. Temperatures starting in the mid-60s and warming to 81 degrees. We'll have sunshine and very little humidity out there. Tomorrow, winds are shifting back to the southwest. This will bring back a little more humidity. And for the afternoon, we'll see a few spotty showers. But highs on Wednesday are expected in the low 80s. And we're not expecting severe storms. From your severe weather station, I'm 9 First Warning meteorologist Jennifer Ketchmark, News Radio 700 WLW.
7: Radar is clear, 68 degrees right now. Person dead, another injured in a shooting earlier this morning in Clifton. Person was killed on Brookline Avenue near Burnett Woods. While the person injured showed up in the emergency room at Good Sam, a couple of blocks away. Those are the only details released so far. Man is in custody after a SWAT standoff and shooting in Mason. Standoff followed the shooting at a domestic dispute on Windward Drive last night. Mason police say the case remains under investigation. Still don't know much about the death of actress Hayden Panettiere in South Carolina. Cause of her death still has not been released.
26: Flowers and handwritten signs left outside the apartment building where she had been staying. Tearful fans remember the star of Heroes and Nashville.
27: Being a millennial, watching Hayden growing up in all the movies and TV shows,
0: it kind of hit very close to home.
26: As investigators tried to figure out how she died, police say an acquaintance called 911 Sunday afternoon. First responders found her in cardiac arrest, and she was pronounced dead roughly 40 minutes later.
7: That's ABC's Sophia Flay. As kids head back to classes across the tri-state, Walnut Hills High School once again tops the list of the best high schools in Ohio. U.S. News and World Report prepares the list every year based on factors like college readiness, graduation rates, and test scores. Madeira, Marymount, and Indian Hill also made the top 10. Took extra innings, but the Reds managed to split with the Cardinals in yesterday's day-night doubleheader.
1: Real will come to the set and to the plate. Ground ball by the third baseman, Stevenson. Here he comes. They're going to wave him. Here's the throw. Not nearly in time, and the Reds will walk off the Cardinals in game two.
7: Jeff Brantley with a call here on 700 WLW. More in sports at 620. Sagal also have details then on action at the Cincinnati Open, including the loss of the Williams sisters in doubles. News to service of Mike Castrucci, Chevy. Next update, 630. 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
3: Remember this band? I think they're still going. Heart. Ann and Nancy Wilson. Man, they had so many hits, including this one, Barracuda. They had it going on. Well, good morning to you. Welcome to the morning show on 700 WLW. I'm Tom Bredeman. Liam Tomlinson choosing our music today. Perfectly, I might add. He's a producer of the show. Thank him for his hard work. Outstanding work. Now, I got to ask you a question, okay? This is on a serious note here. Jeff Drew, back in 2021, he was sentenced to 7 years in prison for raping a young boy when he worked under the Archdiocese of Cincinnati. And now he's a free man once again. Drew pleaded guilty to repeatedly raping an altar boy who was 9 years old and 10 years old, late 1980s. He's free. We're going to talk about that a little bit later on. It is 607-700-WLW.
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3: All right, here she is, Cincinnati's friendliest forecaster, our buddy Jennifer Ketchmark. Good morning.
30: Well, hello, sir.
3: How are you?
30: Oh, I'm good. It's all a nice day today. Like, weather. I know you and I don't personally like to complain too much about the weather, but when you get days like today, maybe you brag on it a little more than average.
3: Well, there's nothing wrong with that. I mean, yeah. Bragging on days, I'm all for that. When we get them, it's like, be thankful for them, enjoy it. And it looks like, you tell me, but getting your forecast this morning, it looks like today's going to be awesome. Tomorrow's going to be pretty good. Wednesday night, maybe not so hot, but starting Thursday, for a change, we're looking at a great weekend. Is that right?
30: Upper 70s, low 80s this weekend, and no detectable humidity. Like, it's going to be a decent weekend. Ooh. There is a small rain chance Saturday night into Sunday morning, but I think most of it is just going to be overnight.
3: Well, the bottom line is we're going to have a sunny, nice, cooler weekend.
30: Yes. And I mean, even today, 81, plenty of sunshine. There's a little bit of humidity in the air, but it's not overwhelming, but a dry day today. Tomorrow, we will get into some rain. It's mainly after the noon hour, scattered showers, a few thunderstorms, but like no severe weather expected. And honestly, not even guaranteed rain for every location. It's hit or miss.
3: Okay. All right. Well, hey, it sounds great to me. And you are always the bearer of good news, even if it's not so good news.
30: There we go. I'm going to say it with a smile.
3: That's
30: pretend
3: right.
30: Pretend like everything's perfect, Tom.
3: Sporting your orange. I mean, we're not the fall yet. You're still in that summer kind of good look today with the orange
30: I'm
3: on.
30: Trying. Yeah. I'm trying to bring some vibes. I almost put on navy for the second day in a row, and I was like, oh, no, you must wear some color today.
3: That's
30: no
3: right. Bright, today. Sunny day. Got to do it.
30: There you go.
3: Okay. All right. We'll check in with you in a little while.
30: All right.
3: All right, Jennifer Ketchmark over at Channel 9. Let's talk some money. Money.
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3: And, of course, we talk money with our friend Gina Cervetti from the Bloomberg Newsroom in New York, New York. What's this about NVIDIA coming to Ohio?
12: Tom, good morning. NVIDIA has agreed to spend as much as $105 billion to support the first phase of a massive new Pike County data center campus set to be leased by ChatGPT owner OpenAI. This project will be equipped with NVIDIA's semiconductors and computers. This complex, as envisioned, would be among the world's biggest. NVIDIA says the deal adds to an already huge commitment to OpenAI to buy NVIDIA gear, but investors are likely to take a pretty close look at the structure of the arrangement in light of growing fears that some AI hardware demand is being stoked by so-called circular deals, where a supplier invests in a company that then uses the funds to buy the vendor's products, Tom.
3: Okay, and for those wondering about Pike County, that is basically in rural Appalachian region. Down the Scioto River outside of Waverly. That is the county seat. Okay. Meanwhile, Gina Cervetti, Stellantis, we were talking about this a couple days ago. Big recall, right?
12: Yes, if you're driving a newer Jeep, Chrysler, Dodge, Ram, might be part of a new recall involving cameras. The action covers almost 850,000 vehicles in the U.S. over a software glitch that can disrupt vehicle backup cameras, the model years 26 and 27. A recent Bloomberg analysis found faulty camera systems have resulted in recalls covering around 21 million cars since the U.S. mandated them 8 years ago. And backup cameras, Tom, have been one of the most error-prone features in modern cars.
3: Okay. Futures this morning, Gina, how are we looking?
12: Well, they're lower across the board for the most part after moderate losses yesterday for stocks. S&P futures down 38, NASDAQ futures down 373. Right now, the Dow futures up 5 and crude oil around $85 a barrel. From Bloomberg, Gina Cervetti on News Radio 700 WLW.
3: All right, Chuck Ingram, good morning, my friend. Hope you're doing well on this Tuesday, August 18th.
13: I'm doing just fine.
3: Atta baby. Mm-hmm. Atta baby. You always are, Chuck.
13: I try.
3: The upbeat, positive part of the morning show.
13: Ah, yes, that's me.
3: The rest of us are a little cranky.
13: Well, you know, somebody's got to set the example.
3: We're working on it. Thank you for your leadership. What's happening out there?
13: 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Clear the wreck, southbound 75. Before the Brent Spence Bridge, left lanes open again, clearing out quickly from Ezra Charles into northern Kentucky. Latest problem, left lanes blocked. Westbound 275, a broken down just after you got past 42 in Sharonville. Chuck Ingram, News Radio 700 WLW.
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3: All right, 6:16, we check our news headlines, and for that we say good morning to Brian Combs. How are you, sir?
7: I'm doing well. Last half hour, we talked about the top schools in Ohio, according to U.S. News and World Report. Also on that list from Kentucky, a couple of local school districts. Beechwood came in third in the state of Kentucky. Yep. Highlands, number 4. Beechwood's rank nationwide puts them at 186, which would slot in behind Walnut Hills and Madeira, but ahead of Marymount and Indian Hill. Highlands just behind Indian Hill nationwide. Couldn't find any schools in southeast Indiana on the list of the top 10 in their state. U.S. News and World Report does this list every year, bases it on test scores and graduation rates and college preparedness and the number of AP courses. They said the number one market in the United States for high schools with the best high schools is San Jose in California, Santa Clara right there as well. Surprisingly to many, Milwaukee, Wisconsin, ranked number 3rd in the country for the number of best high schools. Mm. Cincinnati area did not crack the top 25. Mm-hmm. Coming up, our news, 6:30. We'll have the latest on the Indiana flooding. The waters are starting to recede, and people are getting a really good look at the damage across east central Indiana. Those details in 15 minutes. 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
3: Well, congratulations to all those schools, every single one of them. We riffed off the list in Ohio. Brian did earlier about Walnut Hills and Madeira, Marymount, Indian Hill, and now adding to that list a couple in northern Kentucky, Beechwood. What a great little community that is. Golly day, is that nice. And then Highlands. They're on their game. They are really on their game over there in Highlands and Beechwood. They are other places, too. They may not have made the list, but there are still a lot of other very, very good schools in our area, and we're thankful for it. 618, 700 WLW.
20: 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It's easy. 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
0: 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They eat that junk up.
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3: All right, 621. 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
13: Things just got a little bit better on westbound 275. This from the UC Health Traffic Center. 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Had a broken down in the left lane, westbound 275 near 42 in Sharonville, but just watch police and everybody get out of the way. Over to the right-hand side. So traffic's doing just fine now. Approaching Mosteller, northbound 75, good shape through the cut. Same for northbound 471 on the bridge. Chuck Ingram, News Radio 700 WLW.
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3: All righty, here he is with all the sports, and there's lots going on, Bill Segdenison.
25: Amen to that, Thomas. Good morning, everyone. Richter and Phillips Jewelers brings you the sports, Cincinnati's best place to buy an engagement ring. Reds update. Reds and Cardinals split a day-night doubleheader. Cardinals win the opener 2-1, but the Reds win it. Ellie De La Cruz with his first career walk-off hit, a single in the 10th, lifted the Reds to a 6-5 victory. Game 3 tonight, 5:40. Sports Talk, Arnell Carrier's Inside Pitch, Kelsey Chevrolet extra-inning show after the game. Tennis at the Cincinnati Open, standing room only last night for the Williams sisters in doubles, but Cincinnati's Peyton Stearns and her teammate come away with a 6-2, 1-6, 10-8 victory. Cincinnati's Katie McNally also going to group first-round winners in women's doubles. Bengals update. Bengals back at training camp workouts today at 10 a.m. College football, Ohio State, Oregon, 1-2. In the Associated Press top 25 preseason poll, Georgia is third, Notre Dame and Texas in the top five, Indiana sixth, Michigan 16th, Louisville 24th. Bill Dennison, 700 WLW Sports.
3: You know, you talk about college football, and for those that weren't with us about an hour ago, we were talking about the college football season actually begins this week.
25: Ireland, right?
3: In Dublin, Ireland. Bill Belichick and the North Carolina Tar Heels taking on the team that I am predicting right now is going to win the Big 12 this year. the TCU Horned Frogs. But this is a big season for Belichick. I mean, it has been a disaster down there. I like the guy. Some people don't like him. I don't care about his girlfriend. I mean, if he's 70 and dates a 30, I could care less. Care less. I don't know why anybody else cares. But the bottom line is he was hired to win games at North Carolina. And last year was rough. We'll see about this year. But, man, you're talking about the greatest coach in terms of Super Bowls in the history of the National Football League. And he takes a flyer on the college game and said, not so good so far.
25: That's for sure. Got to get with it down there in Chapel Hill. If not, out.
3: And then we begin in moderate earnest the following weekend. They call it week zero in college football. None of the big boys are playing. And then everything kicks into gear Labor Day weekend. The Bobcats of Ohio University, they don't schedule a bunch of patsies. They're going to Nebraska for the season opener. Yeah. And I'll give it up to Miami. I've got their game. Their season opener will be at Pitt. That's a big-time game.
25: They'll be 1-0.
3: Our buddy Chuck Martin. Get me out of here, please.
25: 700-WLW.
3: All right, Tuesday morning, we say good morning to our aviation expert, Jay Ratliff. American Airlines, a topic of conversation for us again today, hopes a shakeup in senior management will lead to better results.
2: They are not making the money they should be making. They see American and Delta walking away with nearly billion-dollar profits, and they're making maybe a couple hundred million, and they're saying, we've got to turn things around. And we talked about yesterday some of the issues that they had with the artificial intelligence. Well, they're hoping a change in law of the senior management is going to help, in essence, turn that airline around. They still have some incredibly high operating costs, high employee costs. It's going to take a bit for them to do. I'm still not convinced that American won't merge with somebody down the road, but right now, American's hoping shaking things up at the top is going to help.
3: Well, speaking of American, they also just achieved their first commercial flight using sustainable aviation fuel.
2: Yeah, this is something that's been, we've been talking about it for probably about 10 years, where airlines are looking at oils like vegetable oils, plants, and those types of things that can actually be produced into making a jet fuel that can be used for commercial aviation. United's already had a flight that has been powered by 100% sustainable aviation fuel. Now, American has done just the same. This is something that's very planet-friendly. The problem is it costs so much to produce, it's really not getting the attention of the airline industry. Yeah, it makes a nice headline. We care about the planet. We're using this kind of fuel, but they're never going to use it on a widespread basis simply because it costs too much to produce. Get that production cost down. Airlines will certainly pay attention to that. And I'll have more on both stories on our aviation blog today, and that's sponsored by the Greater Cincinnati Northern Kentucky International Airport, which offers round-trip fares to Orlando, $179. 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
3: Threatening a U.S. ally with the 6:30 report. Rick Uccino. Breaking now, the war in the Middle East appears no closer to coming to an end. And now the president's latest comments on the conflict reflect a potential escalation.
16: With no end in sight to the war with Iran, President Trump threatening to expand the conflict. Trump telling Fox News he'd bomb the expletive out of U.S. ally Oman if they get in the way of his goals in the Strait of Hormuz.
18: I don't think they'd behave very well, but we'd handle them very easily, just like we do other things.
16: Oman is a longtime ally that hosts American forces. It sits across the Strait of Hormuz from Iran and has been negotiating with Tehran on a plan to reopen it.
3: That is ABC's Karen Hua. The president insists that the U.S. has full control over the Strait of Hormuz, but his own energy secretary says that the Strait is a conflict zone. This as gas prices remain well above $4 a gallon across the state of Ohio on average, according to AAA. Let's check the latest traffic and weather together.
13: 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Northbound 75, add a couple of extra minutes. Dixie into downtown. Traffic starting to build. Southbound 75, I'm not seeing any delays as of yet out of Sharonville. Down to the lateral, and that's with a broken down on the shoulder. Chuck Ingram, News Radio 700 WLW.
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28: It is a good-looking Tuesday forecast. We're starting at 65. We'll warm to 81. We've got ample sunshine today and a light northwest wind. It also won't feel as humid outside, so enjoy. Tonight, we're down to 66. Clouds start to build on Wednesday morning. For Wednesday afternoon, we will see at least a scattered chance for some showers and thunderstorms. Highs will be in the low 80s, and it'll be a little bit more humid. From your severe weather station, I'm 9 First Warning Meteorologist Jennifer Ketchmark. 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
3: Mostly clear skies this morning, 66 degrees. An investigation is underway after a fatal shooting this morning in Clifton. That gunfire rang out on Brookline Avenue near Burnett Woods, leaving one person dead and another injured. Second victim was able to make it to Good Sam Hospital for treatment just a few blocks away. We're still waiting for more information. Police in Mason have a man in custody after a domestic violence call last night. A woman suffered a gunshot wound inside of a home on Windward Drive around 7:30. Her condition is unknown. The deaths of two people in Green Township are being investigated as a murder-suicide. 64-year-old Lee Compton, 63-year-old Janice Marie Compton were found dead inside their Lakewood Drive home on Saturday. And prosecutors say a toddler that was hospitalized earlier this month has now died. Coleraine Township police found 2-year-old Elon Batista Aguilera unresponsive at a home on Repelt Drive back on August the 2nd. Elon was found to have injuries consistent
0: consistent with abuse. Sebastian De La Cruz Macau has now been charged with endangering children and felonious assault and faces the possibility of additional charges being filed against him. The Reds earned a split with the St. Louis Cardinals Monday in dramatic fashion after losing Game 1 earlier in the afternoon. Ellie De La Cruz knocked off his first career walk-off hit to give the Reds a 6-5 win in extra innings last night. Seg has all the details coming up in sports just after traffic and weather at 6:40. Our next update at 7. I'm Rick Uccino, News Radio 700 WLW.
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3: All righty, good morning to you. Welcome to the morning show. Well, John Fogerty, CCR. Like it. I think I've told this story before, haven't I, Liam? About hanging out with John Fogerty. Yeah. Yeah. I had a chance years ago, back in 1990. Was broadcasting the Cubs games, and Wrigley Field got the All-Star game that year. And so the team had asked me, this was before, I mean, it's hard to believe now. The All-Star game comes around now, and in prime time, the night before the game, they have the home run hitting contest. You know what I'm talking about. I mean, they make it a big deal, and it's been a good thing for baseball. A lot of people like it. But, you know, it wasn't all that long ago where the home run hitting contest took place just during the day. Wasn't even on television. And so in 1990, games at Wrigley Field, and they had asked me to MC the home run hitting contest with Bill Murray. That's right, comedian Bill Murray. Guy was unbelievable. I mean, boy, smart, funny, quick. It was quite an experience. So after that, they had this skills competition thing. They don't do it anymore because one of the reasons Barry Larkin ended up injuring his elbow partaking in this skills competition thing. So they got rid of that. But during the skills competition, now I have nothing to do. And so I go up to the WGN skybox and I walk in there and there's one person there. There are a few salespeople kind of in the enclosed area, but then you walk out into the seats and one guy sitting out there. And I walk out, grab a beer, sit down. Who is it? John Fogerty. End up hanging out, talking to this guy for 2-3 hours, just hanging out. John Fogerty. What a great dude. I'd love to run into him again sometime. an amazing career, solo career, CCR, good dude, and great music. 638, 700 WLW.
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1: Our WCPO 9 first warning forecast presented by our friend Jennifer Ketchmark. It is a gorgeous morning out there, 65 degrees, no humidity for a change. And that will be the story today. Much less humid, sunshine, temperature, the high 81. Clear tonight, down to 65. Now tomorrow, a little bit warmer. And early evening into tomorrow night, we might get some rain. Scattered storm, nothing serious. And that lingers into Thursday morning. Then everything blows out of here. Cold front comes in. Starting Thursday, Friday, Saturday, Sunday, we are looking at sunshine. Temperatures with highs of 78, 79, maybe 80, 81 over the weekend. Sounds good. All right, hit it, Liam. Let's get to sports.
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1: 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And here is Bill Seg-Dennison.
3: Thank you very much, Air Thomas. Good morning, everyone. Reds update. Cardinals and Reds split a day-night doubleheader. Eli De La Cruz, his first career walk-off single in the 10th inning, lifting the Reds at a nightcap 6-5. Here's the Cowboy.
4: Real will come to the set. And to the plate. Ground ball by the third baseman, Stevenson. Here he comes. They're going to wave him. Here's the throw. Not nearly in time, and the Reds will walk off the Cardinals in game two.
3: De La Cruz on the game-winning single on Reds TV.
5: I was just trying to do the job, you know, looking for a good pitch to hit and execute.
3: There we go right there. And Dane Meyers homered twice in a twin bill. Biggest one came with two outs at the bottom of the ninth in the second game. And that tied it at 5-5. And then the Reds went on to win it in the extra inning. Kent Emmanuel made his first big league start yesterday in the opener at 34 years old. Cardinals win it 2-1. Emmanuel went five innings, allowing two runs and five hits, saving the bullpen. He got DFA'd after the game. Game three of the series tonight, 700 WLW's coverage, 540 Sports Talk, Arno Carrier's inside pitch, and a Kelsey Chevrolet extra inning show after the game. Now to tennis. Cincinnati opened last night, standing room only, as the Williams sisters in doubles action was taking on Cincinnati's Peyton Stearns and Marta Kachuk. And the Peyton Stearns and her partner came away with a 6-2-1-6 victory, 6-2-1-6 and 10-8 victory. Stearns on the win.
6: Yeah, I mean, it's our first time playing together, and, you know, they've played together a lot. The crowd was definitely loud and, you know, going for them, but I think we used it to our advantage and found a way to flip the script.
3: Serena Williams on matching with her sister.
7: Yeah, I thought it was fun. I thought it was special. I thought it was good. We kicked off a little rust in the middle of the match and just, you know, we're starting to feel it, and it was really fun. It was really cool to be able to do this again.
3: Cincinnati's Katie McNally and Eva Jovic advanced with a victory also in the first round in women's doubles. Bengals update. Bengals back at training camp workouts today at 10 a.m. They meet the Chicago Bears. Preseason game two Saturday night at Paycor Stadium. College football, Ohio State, Oregon, 1-2 in the AP. Top 25 preseason poll. The Georgia Bulldogs are third, followed by Notre Dame and Texas in the top five. Indiana sixth, Michigan 16th, Louisville 24th. Bill Dennison, 700 WLW Sports.
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9: All right, 6:47, we check our news headlines, and of course for that we turn to our friend Brian Combs. Good morning, sir.
10: Good morning. One of the investigators who helped put him in prison says he remains a danger to the community now that he's out. Yesterday, former priest Jeff Drew was released after serving 7 years for raping a boy that was an altar boy at the church where he worked at the time. These charges went back a number of years before Drew was a priest. And the investigator says that now that he's out, doesn't think the community's safe. Tells Channel 9 that there are people at risk now because, in the words of this investigator, Father Drew, who has been defrocked, used his title of being a priest to have his victims submit to him, she said, in ways that she had never seen before. And says he's still a manipulator. Now that he's out, he's living in a halfway house in Over the Rhine. The prosecutor says that even though he's a free man, he will be watched and monitored for the rest of his life, every 3 months. Wherever Drew lives, he'll have to register with the sheriff's department there so that neighbors can be told that there is a sexual predator living nearby. Coming up, our news, 7 o'clock. We'll take you to Independence last night. Latest community in the tri-state to argue about having flock cameras in their community. People say it's like putting up a gate to have people come and go. Those details at 7 News Radio, 7 WLW.

0: Cincinnati Police District 3 looking for Kenneth Stone. He's wanted for felony strangulation and two counts of misdemeanor endangering children. Kenneth Stone, black male, 23, 6'2", 210 pounder. Kenneth Stone has an arrest history. Obstructing official business, last known to live on Dewdrop Circle in Forest Park. If anyone has information on where police can find Kenneth Stone, please call Crime Stoppers at 513-352-3040. We remind you, all tips remain anonymous. All right, you hear that sound? Your chance to win two tickets on us to an upcoming Reds game. Winding down the season. If you're the correct caller identifying yesterday's play of the game, and I assuming we're using the game they won, call right now at 513-749-7000. 513-749-7000, and you could win two tickets to an upcoming Reds game. Hopefully, we'll tell you about a winner next, 700 WLW.
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0: All righty, let's get to Dennis Dunn out in Liberty Township. Dennis, good morning. Thanks for listening. Thanks for calling. What's our play of the game, young man?
2: Good morning, Tom. That would be Ellie's walk-off single.
0: All right, let's check it out.
3: Real will come to the set and to the plate. Ground ball by the third baseman, Stevenson. Here he comes. They're going to wave him. Here's the throw, not nearly in time, and the Reds will walk off the Cardinals in game two.
0: There you have it, Dennis. You are correct, my friend. Stay on hold. Make sure that Liam gets all your information. You're going to go to a Reds game on us, and can't thank you enough for listening and for calling, man.
2: Thank you, Tom.
0: All right, let's check what's happening out on the roadways and get to our friend Chuck Ingram. What's happening, my man?
4: I'm telling you what, all of a sudden, we've got some problems.
0: Uh-oh. Yeah. Uh-oh. Well, you talked about school. I mean, what a difference you see if you're traveling like a lot of people are early in the morning. The difference between summer and then when school starts is amazing.
4: It sure is. Yeah. Yep. People are looking at jams on the highways right now going, wait, what's this? It's not supposed to start for another 30 to 40 minutes. The different story this morning, this from the UC Health Traffic Center. 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There's an accident southbound 71. This is near Reading Road before you get to Reading Road. Traffic starting to back up a bit to get into downtown. Southbound 75, brake lights through Lachlan. Northbound 75, Buttermilk Kyle's. And then again from before the lateral to a broken down near Galbraith, left-hand side. Inbound 74, I'm already seeing brake lights from Montana. Chuck Ingram, News Radio 700 WLW.
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0: WCPO 9 First Warning Forecast presented by Jennifer Ketchmark. It's an awesome morning. 65 degrees, sunny, high of only 81. Very little humidity today. Tonight, clear, down to 65. Chance for rain late Wednesday into Wednesday night. But then it all gets out of here early Thursday morning, and we're looking at an awesome Thursday, Friday, Saturday, Sunday forecast. Sunshine, low humidity, highs in the upper 70s or low 80s. All right, time for a little Wise Money Matters. 700 WLW.
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0: All right, we get together with the founder, president of Omega Wealth Private Capital, our buddy Joe Wilson. All right, Joe, we started yesterday with the definition of stagflation, right?
17: Yes, word of the week. What a hideous word.
0: It really is. But it's something you got to know about. And for retirees, you say it really shows up as a paycheck squeeze.
17: It is. Listen, income is the outcome in retirement, and that is what matters. And the paycheck squeeze is exactly when inflation starts cranking up and the economy starts to slow down. Thomas, when you retire and you tell 700 and all of your amazing contracts that you work with on TV and radio, listen, take this job and shove it, you're going to be living on income, and that income is going to come from probably Social Security, pension, investments, annuity withdrawals from your investments. Stagflation squeezes that income because the cost of living in this economy just keeps making it harder and harder to get around. So if prices are rising faster than your paycheck, that's where you go, rut-row. You got to make a choice. Are you going to spend less? Do you have to take more from your portfolio? And if you don't have tax planning, is that increasing your tax situation? Do you take on more investment risk? Do you delay trips? Listen, it's why we sit down with folks and while we're offering this amazing vital report, get your vitals checked. We have to test every income plan against 3.8% inflation. Why that is that number there? It's the 50-year average. Too many people, Tom, are coming in from hearing us on this radio show or seeing us on our TV show, and they've got plans that are only giving about a 2% inflation rate. It's like trying to water your garden, and you got your wife back there standing on the hose playing a trick on you. The pressure's there, but it's only trickling out. It ain't going to work, homie. So we got to do some planning and proper planning. And the only way to do that is to get your vitals checked.
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13: Another tri-state community considering shutting down flock cameras with the 7 o'clock report. I'm Brian Combs, breaking now.
18: This is a violation of our Fourth Amendment. And the police and our chief said it puts up a virtual gate. Since when do we check in and out of the city of Independence? I do.
13: Standing room only in Independence for a forum on the use of flock cameras. A three-hour meeting last night to debate their use. Number of cities considering taking the cameras down after lawsuits filed by citizens who say those cameras violate their constitutional rights. Jeremy Todd admits that they're an important police tool, but he says they can too easily be abused.
19: Flock is obviously an effective tool. A sledgehammer is also an effective tool. It works on nails, and it can open pickle jars. But if you use it to open pickle jars, you deal with what government often ignores when making their policy decisions, which is unintended consequences.
13: While most people spoke out against the cameras, the mayor of Independence is defending their use, saying that those license plate readers are just what they decided would be in the best interest of the safety of the community. Now, latest traffic and weather together.
4: 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Cruiser working with an accident, center lane, southbound 71 above Reading Road before you get into downtown. Traffic's running heavy just after you get past Taft. Southbound 75 slows through Laughlin. Northbound, brake lights out of Erlanger into the cut and again through St. Bernard towards Town Street. The earlier broken down that was on the left-hand side near Galbraith on North 75, now clear. 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
22: We are looking at a gorgeous forecast today. Temperatures starting in the mid-60s and warming to 81 degrees. We'll have sunshine and very little humidity out there. Tomorrow, winds are shifting back to the southwest. This will bring back a little more humidity, and for the afternoon, we'll see a few spotty showers. But highs on Wednesday are expected in the low 80s, and we're not expecting severe storms. From your severe weather station, I'm 9 First Warning meteorologist Jennifer Ketchmark, News Radio 700 WLW.
13: Radar is clear, 66 degrees right now. Person dead, another injured in a shooting early this morning in Clifton. Happened close to the library. Person killed was found on Brookline Avenue, while the person injured showed up at Good Sam. A few minutes later, no other details released yet. Suspect is in custody after a shooting last night in Mason. Gunfire came during a domestic dispute on Windward Drive. SWAT team was called to the home after the suspect barricaded himself inside. Those are the only details that have been released so far. Head of the Police Officers Union in Cincinnati says the abduction, police chase, and officer-involved shooting over the weekend all could have been prevented if that suspect had been sent to prison last summer. That was when Timothy Cromwell was sentenced to probation on abduction and menacing charges.
23: They were locked up, and one, this woman doesn't get abducted. Two, this person doesn't have the opportunity to die by suicide by cop. So without knowing the totality of the case that he was on probation for, but it certainly raises questions as to, why wasn't he locked up?
13: And Cover on the Scott Sloan Show on 700 WLW. Cromwell was shot to death by Cincinnati and Green Township officers Saturday in Bridgetown when he came at officers with a knife. Short stay in Cincinnati for the Williams sisters, Serena and Venus, losing their first-round doubles match at the Cincinnati Open late last night. They played before a standing-room-only crowd on the grandstand court.
2: Yeah, I thought it was fun. I thought it was special. I thought it was good. We kicked off a little rust in the middle of the match and just, you know, we're starting to feel it. And it was really fun. It was really cool to be able to do this again.
13: Walk-off win for the Reds last night at Great American Ballpark. They ended up winning game two of the day-night doubleheader. SAG has the details in sports coming up at 7:20. 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
0: All righty. Good morning. Good morning. Good morning. And hope your day's off to a great start. This is the morning show on the Nation Station, 700 WLW. All right. Now, how about this story? So this couple, they want to make a quick trip to Vegas. They want to have a chapel wedding. Right, we've heard all about those before, right? Well, it ends up turning into a whirlwind day that included the birth of their daughter, and their marriage was at the hospital. Kelsey and Dakota Ross flew into Vegas to get married at the Little White Chapel on Saturday, but they're walking down Fremont Street the night before, and it ends with Kelsey going into labor. They jump in an ambulance, they're walking down the street, and little Kelby Willow Sapphire Ross was born at 3:12 a.m., 1 month earlier than she was expected. Mom said, hey, she couldn't have chosen a better day. Today's my mom's birthday. I had a baby and got married all in the same day. Now they got to drive back to Kansas. But for now, they're just soaking in the miracle of their baby girl. 707-700-WLW.
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0: And we say good morning to Gina Cervetti from the Bloomberg Newsroom in New York. Read this story, I guess this morning, Gina, about childcare costs across America.
1: Yes, Tom, good morning. And we're going to talk about Dayton, ranking 10th in a list of 10 U.S. metros across the country where child care and housing costs eat up the smallest share of family income. This is according to Redfin in collaboration with the child care marketplace Winnie, saying that in the Dayton area, the share of income spent on child care and housing combined came to almost 44% of income, with the median annual child care cost alone at just under $14,000. Still a lot of money, but Redfin found that metro areas where housing and child care consume the smallest share of income are concentrated in the Midwest and in the South, Tom.
0: Yeah, a lot of that had to do with where you live. It's a fascinating article to read. Mm-hmm. Okay, meanwhile, the home builders, their mood out there right now.
1: It's not great. We're on the watch today for various housing market updates, including a look at pending home sales and housing starts. But we're hearing from a home builders group, and they're not feeling so well about the way things are going. The National Association of Home Builders finds more builders describing business conditions as poor than good. High housing prices, high mortgage rates keeping would-be buyers on the sidelines, along with high materials costs also eating into their potential profit, Tom.
0: And the futures this morning, Gina Cervetti.
1: Well, they're down. S&P futures down 34, NASDAQ futures down 332, and Dow futures have been fluctuating between slight gains and losses this morning. At the moment, they're down just a few points. We have oil almost back to $85 a barrel. From Bloomberg, Gina Cervetti on News Radio 700 WLW.
0: All right, Chuck, what's the latest with school, by and large, beginning this week?
4: Yep, this is a biggie. In fact, I think Cincinnati Public, if I'm not mistaken, tomorrow is day number one. 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They never miss a beat. 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With schools heading back, you start to see the delays start a little bit earlier. That's why northbound 75 is running an extra 5 to 7 minutes from Buttermilk into downtown, then slow again from the lateral into Lachlan. That was caused by an earlier broken down that had the left side blocked off. Southbound 75, brake lights below Union Center towards 275. Then through Lachlan. And on southbound 71, crews are working with an accident above Reading in the center lane. Traffic backing towards Taft. Chuck Ingram, News Radio 700 WLW.
0: 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It is a beautiful morning out there. Beautiful. No humidity, 65 degrees. Perfect today. Sunshine, low humidity, high 81. Clear tonight, down to 65. Tomorrow, a little bit warmer. We'll get up to 81. Dry most of the day. Then late afternoon, early evening, probably get some scattered storms. And they'll remain overnight tomorrow night. But by Thursday morning, after some clouds early, sunshine returns. Much cooler, drier air. High of 79. Friday, Saturday, and Sunday, perfect. Sunshine, high 70s, low 80s. 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
0: All right, Brian Combs will be along here in just a minute. And coming up after the news, Cincinnati Bengal fans, how do we rank among all the franchises in the National Football League? It's the first time that they've put together, they being the Nielsen Scarborough NFL Fandom Index. It's the first year for the index, which Nielsen says is a comprehensive study that moves beyond simple head count to identify where the sport's pulse beats strongest. We'll tell you where the Bengal fans rank in that index. I'll give you a hint. It's pretty doggone impressive. All right, Brian Combs, what's happening, young man?
13: Head of the Cincinnati Police Officers Union says that he was surprised in a way to find out that the suspect in the officer-involved shooting over the weekend in Bridgetown had been convicted already of abduction and menacing. He was surprised that he wasn't behind bars because the case, he said, raised a number of red flags that should have led the judge to lock up Timothy Cromwell so that he couldn't have kidnapped a woman from Mercy West Hospital on Saturday, led police on a high-speed chase, then came at officers with a knife when he was ultimately shot and killed. Ken Kober said yesterday that the circumstances in the case that he was sentenced for last summer were eerily similar to what happened this past Saturday. And yet, last summer, when the case became came before Judge Robert Gehring in Hamilton County Court for abducting a woman at gunpoint and aggravated menacing, the judge chose to put him on probation instead of locking him up. And Kober says it's part of the issues that Cincinnati police have with violent criminals in town when the courts just don't take some of these cases seriously enough.
0: All you gotta do is listen to our Crime Stoppers every single day. Every single day we talk about guys that are violating parole and how did they even get parole to begin with.
13: And this case is a Republican-backed judge. Yeah, I mean, right. it's not a Democrat, as they say, the more liberal side of the court. Coming up, our news, 7:30, arguing over flock cameras. More and more communities across the tri-state are doing it. Last night, it was both Fort Mitchell and Independence. Those details, 15 minutes away. 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
0: Well, well, well, it's nice to catch up with Karen Travers, our ABC News White House correspondent. I know, Karen, you have serious news to report on, but we missed you here when you were gone. Did you do anything fun?
8: We did. We were up at the Jersey Shore for 2 weeks, which was nice. We got a Phillies game in, which was great. They won. And you'd love this. The last play of the game was an ABS challenge that not get. So it was one of those fun moments of like, wait a minute, let's see if this ends. Oh, nope, they win. So it was great.
0: Well, it's nice to have you back. And I'm glad you had a good vacation.
8: Thank you very much.
0: I hope your family's doing well. Okay, let's get to the president. He ordered the Pentagon Sunday to scale back these annual joint military exercises with South Korea. And he got into this whole thing with his relationship with North Korea. What's the very latest on this?
8: Yeah, he was defending this yesterday. He was pushed by reporters in the Oval Office about, you know, why he is doing this. One asked him if he was, you know, how he would respond to people who say that this is prioritizing the interests of adversaries over longtime partners by scaling back these military exercises. And the president said it's the opposite. He said he's making things much safer and that Kim Jong-un has always treated him with great respect. The president in that post and then in comments yesterday indicated, you know, three reasons to scale these back. He said, one, he has a good relationship with Kim Jong-un, and he called the drills inappropriate and hostile. He said that the exercises are costly and that the costs are paid for by the United States. And he also criticized South Korea for not joining the U.S. in its war against Iran. You know, this is a pretty significant move if they are scaled back. They started yesterday and they're scheduled to take place over 11 days. These have been going on for half a century. These are long scheduled, long planned. It's not something that just came up out of the blue. But it would be something notable given the long-standing, very close relationship between the United States and South Korea.
0: Well, and the other part of this, Karen, is that North Korea has been allegedly supplying weapons to Iran.
8: Yes.
0: And they've been fighting alongside the Russians in Ukraine.
8: Yeah, I mean, really significant 2 points. Fighting, sending troops to fight with the Russians in Ukraine, and supplying Iran with missile technology and weapons. And also when you look at, you know, where things are compared to the first term, the president met with Kim Jong-un 3 times, 2 different summits, and then that meeting at the DMZ between North and South Korea. But since then, you know, when you look at those summits, he didn't achieve the goal of denuclearization in North Korea. And in fact, they have expanded their atomic weapons stockpile since then. And, you know, as you noted, have certainly become a big player in major global conflicts right now.
0: Karen, thanks for your time and your expertise. Welcome back.
8: Thank you. Have a great day.
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4: I've got some heavy traffic to deal with this morning. Couple of accidents not helping any. This from the UC Health Traffic Center. 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Southbound 75, the wreck is just above 275. In Sharonville, the traffic is backing up through Westchester, getting close to Cincinnati-Dayton Road. Southbound 71, the accident. And it's before you get into downtown above Reading. The right 2 lanes are blocked there and traffic is backing up towards Taft. No wreck, but northbound 75 is close to a 10-minute delay out of Erlanger into downtown. Inbound 74 slows too from Montana and northbound 471 from Memorial. Chuck Ingram, News Radio 700 WLW.
0: All right, here he is with sports, Bill Segdenison.
15: Thank you, Thomas. Good morning, everyone. Reds update. Cardinals and Reds split a day-night doubleheader. Cardinals win the opener 2-1. Reds in the nightcap in 6 innings, 6-5. Game 3 tonight, 5:40 with the action right here on 700 WLW. Tennis at the Cincinnati Open. Peyton Stearns and her teammate knock off the Williams sisters last night in first-round doubles. Also, Katie McNally was a winner in women's doubles last night. Bengals back at work today at training camp at 10 a.m. Bill Dennison, 700 WLW Sports.
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0: All right, Tuesday morning, we say good morning to our aviation expert, Jay Ratliff. American Airlines, a topic of conversation for us again today, hopes a shakeup in senior management will lead to better results.
16: They are not making the money they should be making. They see American and Delta walking away with nearly billion-dollar profits, and they're making maybe a couple hundred million, and they're saying, we've got to turn things around. And we talked about yesterday some of the issues that they had with artificial intelligence. Well, they're hoping a change in law of the senior management is going to help, in essence, turn that airline around. They still have some incredibly high operating costs, high employee costs. It's going to take a bit for them to do. I still am not convinced that American won't merge with somebody down the road, but right now, American's hoping shaking things up at the top is going to help.
0: Well, speaking of American, they also just achieved their first commercial flight using sustainable aviation fuel.
16: Yeah, this is something that's been, we've been talking about it for probably about 10 years, where airlines are looking at oils like vegetable oils, plants, and those types of things that can actually be produced into making a jet fuel that can be used for commercial aviation. United's already had a flight that has been powered by 100% sustainable aviation fuel. Now, American has done just the same. This is something that's very planet friendly. The problem is it costs so much to produce, it's really not getting the attention of the airline industry. Yeah, it makes a nice headline. We care about the planet. We're using this kind of fuel, but they're never going to use it on a widespread basis simply because it costs too much to produce. Get that production cost down. Airlines will certainly pay attention to that. 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
20: Tony, the Bengals didn't practice yesterday. They're going to practice this morning. They've got a joint practice scheduled with the Chicago Bears on Thursday and then preseason game number two on Saturday. It's going to be a busy week. It's going to be a big week for some guys on this team. Let's start with Dante Myers.
21: Yeah, he's a guy that I think if the decision had to be made today, I think he makes the roster. You look at how they've used him, special teams. They've used him as a traditional receiver, and they've used him actually to get some of those jet sweep handoffs as well. And every time he's getting the opportunity and increased opportunities, he is seemingly making more of those opportunities. Now, the hard thing is this is going to be a very heavy physical and mental week ahead. Can you retain everything? Can you add everything? Can you make the adjustments necessary and build on what has been some really good days for Dante Myers?
20: Let's talk about a group of guys that I don't think had a very good showing on Thursday, and that's the backup offensive lineman not named Brian Parker. You and I talked about Brian Parker on Friday. He was, I think, really good in his first NFL preseason game, but for a team that's got question marks about offensive line depth, boy, I think the questions are even louder this week.
21: Mo, the first order of business we talked about on our first training camp day was the depth at offensive line. And how the starting positions are seemingly already had, but this team has to develop depth. They've not done that yet. I've not walked away at any point throughout training camp and said, okay, man, I feel really good about backup guard. I feel really good about swing tackle right now. Those answers have not been found yet. And the deeper you get into this, and now preseason week number two, that question becomes a little bit more on the forefront. You've got to start seeing some steps forward. It should be a big physical day today. It's a huge evaluation day on Thursday. And then those number two and three guys who you talked about are likely going to get the most reps on Saturday. It's the most massive week for a lot of those players' football lives with what's at stake.
20: Bengals back in the practice field this morning at 10 o'clock. Tony and I will be there for the AE Dorn Window Tony and Mo training camp show this morning on ESPN 1530. And then preseason game number two on Saturday night, Bengals hosting the Chicago Bears kickoff at 7 on ESPN 1530 and 102.7 WEBN. With Tony Pike, I'm Mo Egger.
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0: Well, north of $1 trillion potentially hangs in the balance with the 7:30 report. I'm Rick Uccino. Breaking now, social media giant Meta is going to be in court once again today, now facing a lawsuit from nearly 30 state attorneys general, which argues that features on both Facebook and Instagram have had a negative effect on people's mental health.
5: In court filings, Meta estimates it could be forced to pay damages up to $1.4 trillion if it loses this case, though Judge Yvonne Gonzalez-Rogers has called that number unreasonable, according to the outlet Law 360. Meta recently revealed it spent $2.4 billion on legal expenses in the second quarter of 2026 alone. And while that's relatively small potatoes for such a large company, it could add up, with hundreds of similar cases expected to go to trial in the coming months. Mike Dubusky, ABC News.
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4: 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Crews continue to work with an accident southbound 75 above 275 and Sharonville. That traffic is now backing up to Tylersville, then slow again through Lachlan. Northbound 75, brake lights between Turfway and Town, and northbound 471 backs to Grand. Inbound 74, it's a slow go from above Montana. Chuck Ingram, News Radio 700 WLW.
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24: It is a good-looking Tuesday forecast. We're starting at 65. We'll warm to 81. We've got ample sunshine today and a light northwest wind. It also won't feel as humid outside, so enjoy. Tonight, we're down to 66. Clouds start to build on Wednesday morning. For Wednesday afternoon, we will see at least a scattered chance for some showers and thunderstorms. Highs will be in the low 80s, and it'll be a little bit more humid. From your severe weather station, I'm 9 First Warning meteorologist Jennifer Ketchmark. 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
0: Sunny skies this morning, 67 degrees. News, the service of AE Door and Window. A former tri-state priest is now out of prison after serving time for sexually assaulting a child.
25: Jeff Drew was released from the Noble Correctional Institution in East Ohio Monday morning and is now moving into a halfway house in Over the Rhine for sex offenders. The former priest served 7 years, 2 in jail and another 5 years in prison after admitting that he had raped an altar boy when the boy was 9, 10, and 11 years of age in the late 1980s and early 90s when and Drew was the music director at St. Jude in Bridgetown, with the victim approving the plea deal before Drew was sentenced. Authorities say that Drew still remains a threat to the public. I'm Sean Gallagher, News Radio 700 WLW.
1: Rebecca Surendorf with Ohioans for Child Protection is going to join our Scott Sloan coming up at 11:06 this morning. An investigation underway today after a fatal shooting in Clifton. That gunfire rang out early this morning on Brookline Avenue near Burnett Woods, leaving one person dead and another injured. We're still waiting for more information. Police in Mason have a man in custody after a domestic violence call last night. A woman suffered a gunshot wound inside of a home on Windward Drive around 7:30. Her condition is still unknown. There is a growing memorial outside of the South Carolina home of actress Hayden Panettiere. The star of Heroes, Nashville, and Remember the Titans died over the weekend at the age of 36, and her cause of death remains under investigation.
2: Police say an acquaintance called 911 Sunday afternoon. First responders found her in cardiac arrest, and she was pronounced dead roughly 40 minutes later. An autopsy found no signs of trauma, and police say there's no indication of foul play. A cause of death is still undetermined, and toxicology results could take months.
1: ABC's Sophie Flay. Reds earned a split and a day-night doubleheader with the St. Louis Cardinals on Monday. SEG has all the details coming up in sports just after traffic and weather at 7:40. Our next update at 8 o'clock. I'm Rick Uccino, News Radio 700 WLW.
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0: All right, here we go on a Tuesday morning. Rocking and rolling with little Spin Doctors there. How you doing today? Let's make it a good day. Let's go out with the right attitude, get our day started, be kind to others. Hey, Bengal fans, congratulations. You're in the top five in the NFL. That's according to the Nielsen Scarborough NFL Fandom Index. It's the first year they've done this. And they do a study that goes beyond, they say, simple head count. In other words, number of people in the stands, because some stadiums are a lot bigger than others. But they try to identify where the sports pulse beats strongest, revealing that America's most avid fans are often found in the mid-size legacy markets. The Bengals are number five. So you have Bengals number four, forgive me. Buffalo number one. Kansas City, number two, Green Bay, three, Bengals, four, Philadelphia, five. And everybody outside of that group, outside of Philadelphia, way down as far as quote-unquote market size, right? And it's interesting because you've got Buffalo. They won this in a landslide. The average index, they got over 200 points. Kansas City was in the 190s, Green Bay in the 170s, Cincinnati at 160. And then Philadelphia. But then you start dropping down behind them. Pittsburgh, Baltimore, Detroit, Cleveland. All the way down at the bottom, the last two markets, Los Angeles and New York. Big week for the Bengals. They host the Bears on Saturday night at Paycor Stadium. But, of course, they're practicing against them this week. That will be very interesting to watch. The practices more so than the game. 738, 700 WLW.
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19: This is the Bloomberg Money Minute. Target's grocery aisles are getting a makeover. The retailer expanding the size of the section by more than 20% in nearly 150 remodeled stores and more than 50% in 300 new locations. Target has been carving out additional space for fresh produce and trendy items while cutting back on some pantry staples that shoppers aren't buying or can get elsewhere.

0: just made. We're going to pick out outfits. I might give my son a haircut. I've got a whole agenda.
1: You're going to cut his hair?
0: Yeah.
1: Really?
0: Yeah.
1: Are you a good hair cutter?
0: Let's say I do better than Dad does.
1: Are you using like the number the two, number three yeah. kind of yeah. thing, right?
0: I do like a six kind of up yep. the side and yep. I flare out at the crown of his head. And then I'll go down to a two and taper down through his neck, give him a nice little clean line at the base. I'll clean up his bangs, but he likes a little bit of fluff on top. So
1: okay.
0: it's not terribly hard.
1: Well, I used to have fluff on top and it's disappearing.
0: Well, you know, these things happen, Tom.
1: Maybe I'll have to get you to cut my hair. You can make it look a lot better than it does.
0: Listen, I can throw down a buzz cut real good, too.
1: I love buzz cuts. I love them. There's nothing better. And speaking of nothing better than what we're looking at today. And it looks like the entire weekend.
0: Yeah, so today we've got sunshine, high of 81. Tomorrow there will be some scattered showers in the afternoon. But it's hit or miss. There'll be places that just don't see rain tomorrow. Thursday, drying out for the second half of the day. Highs near 80. Same thing Friday. Over the weekend, we can be looking at highs in the upper 70s.
1: Nice, nice, nice, nice. Okay, well, thanks for the good news. And good luck today and good luck for the first day of school tomorrow.
0: Can't wait.
1: I bet. All right, let's get to sports here. Standing by. WLW. Sports. Is Bill Segdenison.
2: Thank you, Thomas, and good morning, everyone. Reds update. Cardinals and Reds split a day-night doubleheader. The Cardinals win it 2-1 in the opener, but the Reds come back. Ellie De La Cruz with his first career walk-off hit, a single in the 10th inning, lifting the Reds to a 6-5 win in the nightcap. Game 3 tonight, 700 WLW's coverage, 540 Sports Talk R&L Carriers Inside Pitch, Kelsey Chevrolet extra inning show after the game. Tennis at the Cincinnati Open. It was standing room only last night to watch the Williams sisters in a doubles match. But Cincinnati's Peyton Stearns and her teammate Amarta Kostyuk came away with a 6-2, 1-6, 10-8 victory. Also, Cincinnati's Katie McNally advancing with a victory in the first round, also in women's doubles. Now today, 4-seeded Daniel Medvedev, 6-seeded Taylor Fritz, and women's 4-seed Coco Gauff are in action. Tonight on center court, it's women's top seed Arana Sabalenka also in action. Bengals update. Bengals back at training camp today. Workouts at 10 o'clock. They meet the Chicago Bears in preseason game 2 on Saturday night at Paycor Stadium. College football, Ohio State and Oregon 1-2 in the Associated Press AP Top 25 preseason poll. Buckeyes go into the season at number 1 for the 9th time and the first time since 2015. Georgia's 3rd, followed by Notre Dame and Texas in the top 5. Indiana's 6th, Michigan 16th, Louisville 24th. High school football kicks off tomorrow night. The big game, Paycor Stadium, Moeller up against Princeton. Bill Dennison, 700 WLW Sports.
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0: headlines at 7:47. Good morning, Brian Combs.
1: Good morning. He's served his time and he's out of prison. As of yesterday, former priest Father Jeff Drew released from state prison in Ohio after serving 7 years for the rape of a boy some 40 years ago. There were other victims as well, but the statute of limitations had run out. They cut a plea bargain with Drew at the time to avoid a life sentence. Now he's back in this community, and the investigators who followed the case say that he remains a threat. They talk to Channel 9 about his release and say that it's good that he will be monitored for the rest of his life. Every 90 days, he has to register with the sheriff's department in the community where he is living. We don't know where he's going to go after he leaves the halfway house in Over the Rhine. We do know that it won't be to his mother's home on the west side. That has been ruled out. Rebecca Surrendorf's with Ohioans for Child Protection. It was the Drew case that got her involved in this fight to change Ohio laws about the statute of limitations and abuse cases and the grooming laws that have been adopted. She's going to be Scott Sloan's guest to talk about Drew's release this morning at 11:06 here on 700 WLW. Coming up in our news at 8, as many communities across the tri-state argue over flock cameras, another one is looking at those e-bikes and scooters that they say are threatening people on the sidewalks. That's Fort Mitchell. We'll have the details at 8. 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
3: 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On southbound 75, it's accidents that aren't helping any. The latest is near Cincinnati Dayton Road. That's on the left-hand side. Traffic was already backing up past Tylersville from an earlier wreck above 275. They just cleared that out of the way. Southbound 71, you're off and on slow from Fields Ertl through Blue Ash and Kenwood. Northbound 71 is running heavy. heavy from the lateral into Kenwood. Northbound 75, add an extra 15 between Florence and downtown. Northbound 471, backing up past Grand. I'm seeing slow traffic westbound 275 near 5 Mile and northbound out of Milford towards Loveland. Chuck Ingram, News Radio 700 WLW.
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0: WCPO 9 First Warning Forecast. It is an awesome morning out there. Very little humidity for a change. 65, sunshine today, high of 81, clear tonight. Going to be beautiful, down to 65 again. Wednesday, a little bit warmer. Our high is 81. It'll be dry most of the day Wednesday. Then a good chance of rain, some scattered storms overnight on Wednesday night. But by Thursday morning, they start to clear out of here. A cold front comes in. Sunshine 79 Thursday, sunshine 78 Friday, sunshine 81 both Saturday and Sunday. Coming up in the 8 o'clock hour, AI. We're going to dive into some of that with our business insider, Greg Stebbin. And then with Julie Isferding at 8:38. Why do we want to stay healthy? 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Is it to see your daughter get married? Is it to be able to play with your grandchildren? We're going to talk about some of those things and how we can back it up. 752-700-WLW.
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1: Tracy, Adam Dunn holds a record for the longest home run that has ever been hit as far as the Cincinnati Reds are concerned, and that was the one he hit just the anniversary was a few days ago on August the 10th when he hit one completely out of Great American Ballpark, hit it off of Jose Lima, and that's considered to be the longest home run that's ever been hit by a Cincinnati Red player unless somebody comes up with one better than that. Did you ever hit one that you considered to be one to be proud of in terms of distance?
15: Absolutely not. I think I had one of those wall hugger home runs. You know, it just barely got over. And the wind had to be blowing out. But I tell you one thing, I've seen some long, long home runs. Cecil Fielder, a guy we've never talked about and was MVP on a last place team, hit one on the roof at Tiger Stadium.
1: That's a pretty good home run there.
15: I mean, I could not believe watching that ball hit on the roof. Very underrated player. And I'll tell you the longest, it might have been a little bit longer, and going Oppo Taco, Bo Jackson in Kansas City off Randy Johnson right into that fountain.
1: He had opposite field.
15: Mm-hmm. Off Randy. Whew.
1: That's something to be proud of. You hit it off of Randy Johnson.
15: That's pretty good.
1: Yeah,
15: I'm
1: not surprised it was not opposite field.
15: And I want to ask you, David Concepcion, did he ever hit one in the red seats?
1: Oh, yeah.
15: Davey did?
1: Oh, yes, he did. He certainly did, without any question. I'll tell you about that in just a moment.
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1: Talking about long home runs, Adam Dunn, 535 feet, they claim that ball traveled on August the 10th, a million years ago at Great American Ballpark. Davey Concepcion did hit an upper deck home run to left at Riverfront Stadium, and they gave him the old silent treatment when he came into the dugout after crossing home plate. Nobody said a word.
15: Do you know how far that is?
1: Well, nobody's ever said how far that is. George Foster hit a number of them.
15: And I think Eric hit one,
1: Eric
15: too.
1: Eric Davis hit one. There have been others.
15: Not many, though.
1: No, I don't know that it's 535 feet, though.
15: I tell you, I saw a long home run by a Baltimore Oriole player the other day. Christian Encarnacion Strand. Do you remember that name?
1: I do.
15: Oh, he only hit one 460 feet, people. Remember that guy?
1: Yeah.
15: That's too bad. Yeah.
1: He used to play for the Reds, didn't he?
15: I think so. I think they released him.
1: Yeah, that's something like that. Mickey Mantle, of course, has one that most people talk about.
15: Yes.
1: And that was off of a picture by the name of Chuck Stobbs way back when the Washington Senators were in existence.
15: Now, you think that's true? 551 feet, right?
1: 565.
15: 565. You believe that?
1: Well, I don't know. Why should I not believe it?
15: Well, I think somebody
1: made it up.
15: I think some guy was driving by, landed in the car, and the guy took off to...
1: You think that's the way it happened?
15: 556 feet.
1: 565 is a pretty good bolt.
15: I don't believe that.
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3: Trying to slow down kids on motorized bikes with the 8 o'clock report. I'm Brian Combs, breaking now.
4: I am concerned that one of these children is going to get killed. I mean, it's a strong way to say it, but they are flying so fast, they are not looking for traffic. They're not looking at people walking from their cars out to their driveways. They are just flying through there.
3: What to do about kids on e-bikes and scooters darting through traffic and traveling on sidewalks? Fort Mitchell considering new regulations after a number of complaints from people who live along Dixie Highway.
4: I was driving on Dixie Highway the other day, and literally the e-bike that was on the sidewalk was going faster than I was, and I was going 35 miles an hour.
3: Public meeting last night to talk about these new regulations. Colleen Maynard rides bikes with her grandkids, doesn't want the city to take their fun away.
22: I know some people, kids, are not paying attention to what they're doing, but that's not all the kids. And I don't think that everybody should be punished for behavior that some kids have.
3: Proposal up for consideration would ban bikes from sidewalks and walking paths if they travel faster than 15 miles an hour. Now latest traffic and weather together.
23: 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Northbound 75 continues to run close to a 15-minute delay between Florence and downtown, and now getting heavier through St. Bernard, thanks to a new accident right-hand side just above Mitchell. Southbound 75, crews continue to work with a wreck that is near Cincinnati-Dayton Road. They're on the left. Traffic was already slow from before Tylersville from an earlier wreck near 275. There's a wreck westbound on 63 coming out of Monroe before you got to 75. Chuck Ingram, News Radio 700 WLW.
14: Now, the latest forecast from the Jake Sweeney Chevrolet Weather Center. 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
3: Sunny, nice this afternoon in the Tri-State. We're headed for a high today of 81. Radar's clear, 66 degrees right now. Person's dead, another injured in a shooting early this morning in Clifton. Person killed was found on Brookline Avenue near Burnett Woods, while the person injured showed up in the emergency room at Good Sam, which was just a few blocks away at this point. No other details have been released yet. Man is in custody after a shooting at a SWAT standoff in Mason. That standoff followed the shooting and a domestic dispute on Windward Drive last night. Mason police say the case remains under investigation. As kids head back to classes across the tri-state, Walnut Hills High School once again tops the list of the best high schools in Ohio. U.S. News and World Report prepares that list based on factors like college readiness, graduation rates, and test scores. Madeira, Marymount, and Indian Hill also cracked the top 10. Took extra innings, but the Reds managed to split with the Cardinals in yesterday's day-night doubleheader. A walk-off hit by Eli De La Cruz.
24: Real will come to the set and to the plate. Ground ball by the third baseman, Stevenson. Here he comes. They're going to wave him. Here's the throw. Not nearly in time, and the Reds will walk off the Cardinals in game two.
3: Jeff Brantley had the call last night on 700 WLW. Game three of the series is tonight. Airtime here is 5:40. Short stay at the Cincinnati Open for the Williams sisters. They lost their opening doubles match last night, but Serena says it felt good to get back on the court, and she says she was happy for her opponent, Peyton Stearns, who earned the win in her hometown.
25: To play in your hometown, she's from Mason. That's kind of awesome to be able to play in such a big tournament that's literally in your house. So that must be really special for her. And I love that.
3: Serena looking ahead now to playing with her sister in the U.S. Open in a couple of weeks in New York. Three former Cincinnati Open champions among those scheduled to play today in Mason. Action gets back underway at 11 this morning on six different courts. 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Next update at 8:30. I'm Brian Combs, News Radio 700 WLW.
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28: All righty, we say good morning from New York City to Gina Cervetti from the Bloomberg Newsroom, Home Depot in the results business. How did they turn out?
29: Yes, we're hearing from a lot of retailers this week when it comes to the results business, Tom. And for Home Depot, it looks pretty good this morning. They just reported a little while ago indicating that spending on home improvement projects is holding up even in the face of high costs for housing and borrowing money. The retailer beat estimates in the latest quarter. And now the strategy there at Home Depot has included expanding its fast-growing business, serving professional contractors and building out its e-commerce offerings. But the stores are also doing well with consumers looking to take on smaller projects. And investors seem to like what they heard today, Tom. Shares are moving higher ahead of the open.
28: You know, Gina, this whole thing, every single day you're reporting these companies that are just having these incredible earnings, yet we know about so many challenges in the economy. I just get so confused about some of this stuff sometime because whether it's Home Depot, whether it's some of the big tech companies, I mean, their results are just off the chart. Maybe a different debate for another day. Meanwhile, Google buying Spirit's data.
29: Google is paying $10 million for a massive trove of data from the bankrupt airline. The tech giant plans to use the information to improve its artificial intelligence. Now, this haul includes 100 million emails, 500 million Microsoft Teams chats, and 30 million lines of code. The purchase does not, Bloomberg is reporting, include personal data or passenger profiles, Tom.
28: Okay. And the futures this morning, Gina.
29: Well, it's looking like a lower open this morning for sure. S&P futures down 35, NASDAQ futures down 362, Dow futures are down 51 points, crude oil above $85 a barrel this morning. From Bloomberg, Gina Cervetti on News Radio 700, WLW.
28: Always love having our business insider Greg Stebbin join us each and every week. You can follow him on Blue Sky at Greg, G-R-E-G-G, Stebbin, S-T-E-B as in boy, B as in boy, E-N. Okay, so I'm driving around the other day and, you know, you hear all the stuff about AI. You and I talk about it each and every week. And I'm thinking, how many AR companies are there out there? I mean, you know, I'm thinking, all right, well, I can think of, you know, 7 or 8 off the top of my head. But is it 10, 50, 500, 5,000? How many are there in the United States right now, Greg Stebbin?
1: Well, I'm not going to let you off easy. I'm going to make you guess. What
28: All
1: do you
28: right.
1: think?
28: I'm going to guess straight AI companies. I'm going to guess 300.
1: No. How about, well, I don't know what you mean by straight AI companies, but AI companies, probably more like 15,000.
28: Oh, my gosh. Well, I was a little bit short with my guess.
1: Now, the thing about AI that's really interesting is, and I think it's really helpful to understand is, you know, we've all heard of ChatGPT, which is OpenAI. We've all heard of Anthropic, which is Claude. We know that X or Twitter has Grok. We know that Google has Gemini. Microsoft has Copilot. So those are like the big five. There's a few others if you think about it. But those are doing what's called artificial general intelligence or AGI. They're trying to make AI that can do everything for everybody, and eventually they hope very soon be smarter than you are. But that's very different than an AI company that just says, let's do AI for lawyers. My favorite is, and I'm skeptical, but here's my favorite AI. Let's do AI that helps drug companies develop drugs faster. Because in that particular case, what the AI basically does, and I'm oversimplifying, but if to create a drug, you have to test a million things a million ways. And if you use humans, it just takes a long time. And AI can do what the human can do a million times faster. So what might have taken 5 years before might end up taking 3 months just because it can iterate and iterate and iterate over and over and over again all night long, just a million times faster than humans.
28: So it sounds like, correct me if I'm wrong. So it sounds like really the difference between, you know, the big boys, and you just rattled off the list of five of them. And there are others, but those are the primary five. It's more to do with specialization. Is that fair to say?
1: Yes, that's a perfect way of saying it. And so you can imagine for the pharmaceutical people, they could build their AI in one of two ways. They could build their own, only feeding in information about drugs and drug testing and side reactions and all that, whereas the general intelligence people have to feed everything about everything. Or the drug people could also just go to Claude and say, we just want to use the info you have about drugs. We want to rent a subset of what you have. We're going to add more, and then we're going to build our platform on top of yours. They're both AI companies. And just to make this a little more interesting, I just described a vertical of lawyers or a vertical, what's called a vertical of drug testing. There's also horizontal ways of using it, which is you could just say, we're going to build an AI platform. All it does is contracts better and faster. So lawyers could use it. Drug companies can use it. Radio stations can use it. Anybody that has contracts, which is everybody in business, can use this to make it faster, blah, blah, blah. And it's the same scenario. They could build their own, or they could go and rent basically some platform usage from an Anthropic or from an OpenAI.
28: Okay. I love breaking this stuff down because you're so good at it in making it relatable to the average guy. Let's say I want to use AI, whether it's for my business or my job or even a personal project. You and I have talked about planning a trip overseas on X amount of dollars, and I want to stay in this kind of hotel. How do I know which AI to use?
1: I have no idea.
28: Oh, dude, that's a lot of insight. Come on.
1: Because here's the problem is every time you go to use it for something specific like that, one AI may be better than all the others. And how would you know? And I just yesterday, I mean, you know, I'm skeptical about AI, but I use it all the time. And I was doing something using ChatGPT, and I said, what would Claude say? And I went over and asked the same questions of Claude to see how different and better or worse or interesting the options would be. And so it ends up back to where you were when you Googled things. You got a bunch of choices and you had to figure out which one was best. And with AI, at least currently, if it's important to you, you're probably going to use a couple different AIs, or you're going to be caught in the trap of, I always use ChatGPT because I pay for it. I don't want to pay for five different AIs. I'm going to pay for one, and for better or worse, I'm just going to go with that one. Mm-hmm. And so in a way, you can see that it didn't accomplish anything for you except make you feel like it should be better, faster, easier, and all it really is ends up being is kind of just the same.
28: All right. I know you don't have the crystal ball, but you're very in tune with this whole world. If you were guessing 5 years from now, will there be more AI platforms, fewer AI platforms? And, you know, I guess on the heels of that, is this something that we should be thinking about or even worrying about, spending our time thinking about it?
1: Yeah, I think you have to think about it. And I think the answer is there will be less. And there's a lot of reasons for that. One is, you know, we've talked about the big boys are spending billions and girls. Are spending billions and billions of dollars to develop AI, and some of them are going to lose. And some of them are going to go away because they're going to run out of money or their approach to it is going to fail. But the other thing is, and this always happens, particularly in the tech industry, there's going to be consolidation. Somebody with the deepest pockets is going to go and buy hundreds or maybe even thousands of other companies. Because first of all, it's a defensive position, right? If I eat up the other companies, I don't have to compete against them. And many of those companies will do things better than we did. So by combining and combining and combining, our platform gets better and better and better. And why should you worry about it? Particularly if you're a company, if you're investing tons of money into building your workflow around one company's AI, and they're going to go away, that's going to be very painful and expensive for you when that happens. It's kind of like when, you know, Android or Apple changes how your phone works and then you can't figure out how to make a phone call. I mean, we've all had that experience, right?
28: Yep.
1: Imagine when that happens company-wide and you spent 5 years making everything work perfectly to save you money and save you time and make your team do a better job, and then that company goes out of business. You've got a big load of trouble on your hands.
28: You got that right. Greg, this is always great stuff. We thank you for your time and your expertise each and every week. Hope you have a great rest of your day and a great weekend.
1: Thank you. It's great to be here.
28: Well, I tell you another thing we got to keep an eye on. I don't know if you saw this poll that came out over the weekend done by CBS News. So this isn't some right-wing sort of polling. This is CBS News. This is shocking. Democrats overwhelmingly have a more favorable view of socialism than they do capitalism. Listen to these numbers. 60% almost of Democrats, 58.9%, support socialism compared to only 18% who view socialism negatively. Think about this for a second. 32% favored capitalism compared to over 50% who see capitalism as negative. But here is the thing that is truly mind-boggling. When you narrow it down to those with a college degree, these are Democrats with a college degree. 71% of those Democrats favor socialism, compared to only 16% who view socialism unfavorably. These very disturbing findings come as Democrats are engaged in a so-called battle for the soul of their party. I live in a neighborhood with people who fit this bill. And I got to tell you, find me one person in the world who has left a communist socialist country who will speak favorably about it. You're not going to find them. They're not out there. 821, let's check the roadway, see what's happening out there. Chuck Ingram with school getting back into almost full gear. A couple others will start tomorrow and maybe the following day. But, man, my wife just called me. She's driving up around Loveland to go to work. Uh-huh. She says it's tacked on 20 minutes, maybe 25 minutes today alone.
8: I think that's what I told you a little bit earlier.
28: Yeah, that's what I told her. I said, Chuck's been talking about this all morning.
8: Yep, it's right about, I go a little bit higher. I usually say you can just leave a half hour earlier when the schools are in.
28: Yep.
8: 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Now, this morning, the wrecks aren't helping any either. They're adding to the delays in a lot of spots. The latest is on southbound 71 near Pfeiffer. They're in the center lane. It's brake lights from above Fields Erdl and east and westbound 275. Having trouble making the merge onto southbound 71 because of it. Southbound 75, there's an accident near Cincinnati Dayton Road. They're on the left-hand side. Northbound 75, crews are working with an accident near Mitchell. That has the right lane blocked off. The latest is on westbound 275 through Anderson Township. It is an accident just after you get past 5 Mile on the left. Chuck Ingram, News Radio 700 WLW.
28: Our WCPO Channel 9 forecast presented by Jennifer Ketchmark is spectacular. If you're outside, you know already it is awesome. Not even 70 degrees. Humidity's way down. Today's sunshine up to 81 degrees. Clear tonight down to 65. Tomorrow, going to be dry all day, then very late in the afternoon, maybe early evening. We could get a storm, get some rain. It'll stick around overnight Wednesday night. And then after a few clouds Thursday morning, a cold front blows it all out of here. Going to be dry, beautiful, sunny, and rolling right through the weekend with cooler temperatures. Thursday, Friday, Saturday, Sunday, sunshine, low humidity, and the highest we're going to hit is 81 degrees. How's that sound? Julie Isferding, coming up after the news, 823 700 WLW.
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1: A threat against a U.S. ally with the 830 report. I'm Rick Uccino. Breaking now, the war in the Middle East appears no closer to coming to an end. And now the president's latest comments on the conflict reflect a potential escalation.
2: With no end in sight to the war with Iran, President Trump threatening to expand the conflict. Trump telling Fox News he'd bomb the expletive out of U.S. ally Oman if they get in the way of his goals in the Strait of Hormuz.
3: I don't think they'd behave very well, but we'd handle them very easily, just like we do other things.
2: Oman is a longtime ally that hosts American forces. It sits across the Strait of Hormuz from Iran and has been negotiating with Tehran on a plan to reopen it.
1: ABC's Karen Hua, the president insists that the U.S. has full control over the Strait of Hormuz, but his own energy secretary says that the strait is a conflict zone. This as gas prices remain well above $4 a gallon across the state of Ohio on average today, according to AAA. Let's check the latest traffic and weather together.
4: 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Quite a few of the accidents were just cleared out of the way. Southbound 75, the wreck at Cinday, one of those, but traffic still heavy from Tylersville, then slow again through Laughlin. Northbound 75 will cost you an extra 15 minutes between Turfway and town. Getting better through St. Bernard, the wreck at Mitchell is now clear. Westbound 275, I'm seeing some heavy traffic past 5 Mile from an earlier wreck. Northbound 275, that's a slow go out of Milford towards Ward's Corner. Chuck Ingram, News Radio 700 WLW.
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6: It is a good-looking Tuesday forecast. We're starting at 65. We'll warm to 81. We've got ample sunshine today and a light northwest wind. It also won't feel as humid outside, so enjoy. Tonight, we're down to 66. Clouds start to build on Wednesday morning. For Wednesday afternoon, we will see at least a scattered chance for some showers and thunderstorms. Highs will be in the low 80s, and it'll be a little bit more humid. From your severe weather station, I'm 9 First Warning Meteorologist Jennifer Ketchmark. 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
1: Sunny skies right now, 68 degrees. An investigation is underway this morning after a fatal shooting in Clifton. That gunfire rang out on Brookline Avenue near Burnett Woods, leaving one person dead and another injured. The second victim was able to make it to Good Sam Hospital for treatment just a few blocks away. We are still waiting for an update from police. Meanwhile, officers in Mason have a man in custody after a domestic violence call last night. A woman suffered a gunshot wound inside of a home on Windward Drive around 7:30. Her condition is not yet known. The deaths of two people in Green Township are now being investigated as a murder-suicide. 64-year-old Lee Compton and 63-year-old Janice Marie Compton were found dead inside of their Lakewood Drive home this past Saturday. Prosecutors say a toddler that was hospitalized earlier this month has now died. Coleraine Township Police found 2-year-old Elon Batista Aguilera unresponsive at a home on Ropelt Drive back on August the 2nd. He was found to have injuries consistent with abuse. Sebastian De La Cruz McCall has now been charged with endangering children and felonious assault and faces now additional charges. The Reds earned a split with the St. Louis Cardinals Monday in dramatic fashion. After losing game one of a doubleheader, the Reds were down a run in game two with two outs in the ninth, and Dane Myers at the dish.
7: Strzelecki's 1-0. Myers swings, high drive, deep left field. Back goes Fermin. He's out of room. There it goes. It's gone. A pinch hit home run has tied this game at 5 off the bat of Dane Myers.
8: Oh, my goodness. Second home run of the day for Dane Myers. He hit a home run in game one. And he ties it here in the bottom of the ninth. Oh, my goodness.
1: Tommy Thrall and Jeff Brantley on the call last night here on 700 WLW. Ellie De La Cruz would go on to win it for Cincinnati in extra innings with a walk-off RBI single. Same two teams again tonight with Andrew Abbott on the mound for the Reds. Our pregame coverage gets underway at 5:40. Our next update at 9 o'clock. I'm Rick Uccino, News Radio 700 WLW.
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32: This is a Bloomberg Money Minute. OpenAI is rolling out a new version of ChatGPT designed specifically for teens with tougher safety guardrails and more parental controls. ChatGPT for teens comes at a time when the company is facing mounting scrutiny over how its products impact young users' mental health and cognitive development. A feature called Study Mode will provide homework reminders and guiding questions to help teens work through an academic concept. Checking on your money, stock futures are lower this morning. Tensions in the Middle East are showing no signs of easing. Both the U.S. and Iran show less willingness to compromise. And Tesla told its staff that it's gearing up for the public launch of the Cybercab Robotaxi, which is its first vehicle designed without a steering wheel or brake pedal. According to the tech site The Information, the company aims to start the rollout in Austin, Texas first by offering rides to employees. Tesla's hoping for the launch by the end of the month. No comment from the company. Courtney Donahoe, Bloomberg Radio.
1: All right, every Tuesday at this time, United States Olympian Julie Isferding, born and raised right here in Cincinnati, gets together with us, talk about a number of health topics. And Julie, good morning. I got to tell you, the topic we started last week that we're carrying into this week, I've had more people come up to me than any segment we have ever done together.
33: A hot one, isn't it?
1: It is. And for those that weren't with us, we started asking the question, right, about what is your health wish looking forward? And it can be very different answers. And you got a lot of different answers when you started asking a bunch of people. But I can't tell you how many people have come up to me and they were like, man, that really got me thinking. For those who weren't with us last week, Julie, kind of give us a summation of where we were, because we're going to move in today about how you can make those happen. But just recap for us some of the things you found out when you asked this question.
33: Okay, the top poll question, people, and it's kind of a deep question, was you get two wishes for your health. You could have two wishes that you really, really want when it comes to your health. And here were some of the answers. And Tom, there were 12 distinct things that kept creeping to the top.
1: Okay.
33: Well, yours and mine, we should start with, like, mine was to get rid of aches and pains. Basically, because, you know, I went through back surgery when I was 22. And so when something's taken away, you wish that it would never happen again.
0: Yep,
33: so that's always on my brain. And my second one and your second one was to stay mentally alert. I want to remember. I want to remember beautiful times in my life. I've been given this beautiful life. I want to remember it. I want to remember the people that I love, the people I shared my life with, conversations. I don't want to be a burden to others. But here were some other ones from a mom. She said, oh, my God, if I could just make some of this stress go away. I feel like I'm responsible for my three boys and my husband. And everything is an emergency. Another one, I wish I slept better. And, you know, we know that.

0: really do pause in their brain. You know, you go, it's and then when it comes out, but it really is true that the basic thing is, hey, health is a luxury. It's not the new car. It's not, you know, the trip. It's our health is the biggest luxury in our life.
1: There's no doubt about it. I mean, you know, and all of us, and I shouldn't say all of, I don't throw a blanket over everybody. I'll just speak for me. You know, oftentimes we get caught up in any number of things. It's running the kids to, you know, lacrosse practice in our case, running this errand. You've got your job. You're trying to continue a good relationship with your partner, your spouse. And so all of these other things seem to be 1, 2, 3, 4, 5, 6, 7. And then the thing that you're rooting for the most and hoping for the most. I've told this story, you know, I didn't get married till I was 38 and didn't become a dad till I was almost 40. And so I see grandparents now of, you know, whose kids got married a lot younger than I did, had kids a lot younger than I did. And now the grandparents are my age, and man, they've taken care of themselves. They're getting in the swimming pool. They're getting down on the ground and playing with babies or infants or youngsters or toddlers or whatever. And I'm thinking, man, am I going to be able to do that by the time my kids have kids? And so everybody's different in this regard. But now we're going to move into doing something about it, okay? And you and I both know, Julie, and we've talked about this before. You can be overweight. You can be somebody who hasn't exercised in Lord knows how long, okay? But you still have these hopes and dreams and wants for your health that can be anything, from the aches and pains to the cholesterol to playing with the grandkids. Okay, if you're listening right now, and you could share with somebody, okay, today is the day we're going to start trying to make that wish happen. Where do we start?
0: Yeah, first of all, I want to start with something really important to me is that if I were your coach, the first thing you always have to remember is you are already outrageously wonderful. But why stop there? You know, that's the whole point of this. And my coach told me this even when I was training for the Olympics. And I think you can apply it to your life and your health or whatever you want to apply it to. When it comes to life, the goal is not to win the trophy for being the best. I think the most meaningful trophy and the most meaningful award, he always told me, is not to compare yourself to others, but to become the most improved. And I think the real victory is looking at who you are right now and saying, can I grow? Did I learn? You know, that whole thing. So start with that premise, because I never want people to feel guilty about where they are right now. So when it comes to like, and pick just one thing. So let's talk about, for instance, you are overweight. Well, just take out one food you crave every day, just one food, or just add a 5-minute walk, just a 5-minute walk. I mean, start really small, but, and I know it's, I sound so boring, don't I, to say that?
1: No, you don't at all, because there are so many people out there, and I mean, they're everywhere where they want these things. They have feelings, they have hopes, they have dreams, they have things they want to accomplish, whether it's professionally, whether it's personally, whatever it is. This is a very important one. And so it's not boring at all.
0: Yeah. So why don't we take like a big one is I wish I had more time to take care of myself. And that is honest right now. School starts. You can just hear the stress. Poor Chuck has more traffic to deal with. I mean, it's like the time. It's just the time. So sometimes you have to put your health on a calendar. You just do. Everyone has these family calendars. Put it on a calendar. Walk during your phone calls. Take the stairs when it's practical. Prepare your healthy food ahead of time. Combine your social time with movement. Go for a walk instead of the phone, you know, that kind of thing. And stop treating your own self-care as something you have to earn after everyone else is taken care of. And remember.

0: Remember, 10 minutes counts. The other one that I heard a lot was, I wish you had more energy. Well, here's the few for that. And remember, don't do them all at once. So protect your sleep. You know, try to stay on a consistent sleep schedule. Move early. I think when you get up before the world wakes up, as tough as it is, a morning walk is probably the best thing you could do if you want more energy. Eat real meals. You know, don't eat all the stuff out there that perhaps isn't as healthy. Skip the Oreos, in other words.
1: In other words,
0: Doritos. Yeah, Doritos. Yeah, I didn't say it. You did. Stay hydrated. Don't live on caffeine. Coffee can help for a minute, but it can't substitute for recovering from fatigue. And also, go to the doctor. Maybe your persistent fatigue is something above and beyond what we're talking about here on the phone or on the radio. I wish I slept better was huge. Go to bed and wake up around the same time. Mm-hmm. Be sure your bedroom is cool, dark, quiet. Limit your alcohol when in close to bedtime. I mean, these are little things, but they kind of go with the program. And once again, maybe there is something seriously wrong, and talk to the doctor about it. Get some help. That's another really important thing.
1: But as you talked about, don't lie to the doctor.
0: Oh, gosh.
1: Don't lie to the doctor.
0: That segment does continue, doesn't
1: yes,
0: it?
1: Yes, I look in the mirror every day and say, don't lie to him. Don't do it.
0: I know. I'm there too, Tom. I'm like, okay, you have this like negotiation with yourself. and that is like a lot of things we're talking about today. It reminds us that the real competition isn't competing with everyone else's trophy and how much better everyone else is. It's this constant conversation with ourselves. Mm-hmm. It's you against. I get in my own way. And so, you know, you've got to forget being the best and just becoming a little better. And your negotiation with yourself, the more you negotiate good things, the better you get. We kind of talked about that. Whatever you practice, you get good at.
1: That's right.
0: If you practice eating Reese cups, you get good at it. Right? If you practice, like, watching, you know, a lot of shows before bedtime, you get good at it. You don't get good at bedtime. So, the other, I wish I could lose weight and keep it off. You know, once again, don't stop chasing those crash diets, high fiber foods, reduce all the, you know, the sugar calories, liquid calories, I should say.
1: You
0: can strength train. But these are a lot to just belt out today. But the whole point is, you know, just one of these. Don't do all 24 we talked about. But if you're really wishing for something and you do one little thing, I think it really helps to know that you're working on something and you're trying to be better. And, you know, when it comes to the end of your life, you want to look back and say, I never stopped improving. I never stopped growing. I tried to become healthier every day of my life. And I became the best I could be at that season of my life. And if you keep harping on that and then thinking, if you're really, really wishing for something, it's important to you. So give it your why. Like I think it's really cool you became a dad late in life because I think it is keeping you healthier because you do have your why and you're not going to let it go. And so I think that for, you know, listening to your story is very inspiring because it sort of demonstrates your why, that you want to be there and that you'll do everything, your health takes a priority, not because you want to win the healthy Olympics. It's because you want to be that person who's there for all the good stuff in your life that's yet to come. And you've got a lot ahead of you.
1: Well, good Lord willing, I do. And I will definitely not win any health Olympics. That I can promise. I'm not
0: neither.
1: In your category, Julius. That's right. I'm not even thinking about it. I'm not worrying about it. Hey, there's a reason why. If you break it down, you know, everybody who's ever played a team sport or pays attention to a team sport as we're wrapping it up. Look, they give away two awards at the end of the year oftentimes. They give away a most valuable player, and they give away a most improved player. Nothing wrong at all. In fact, a lot good about being the most improved. Julie, thanks for your time. You're the best. We'll catch up again next week and have a good rest of your week.
0: Okay, you too, Tom.
1: All righty. Thanks. Our podcast, by the way, brought to you by Adam Weber and AE Door and Window, where they sell the best and they service the rest. Let's check in. I mean, Julie brings up Chuck every time she comes on.
2: Well, bless her heart. She's a sweetheart.
1: Ho-hum.
2: But a lot of good information.
1: Yes,
2: and
1: it was.
2: For your case, in talking about you'll never be first in the health race, you'll always know I'm right behind you.
1: I got company. You and Zag. I got company.
2: 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Southbound 75, brake lights continue in and out of Lachlan. Northbound 75, that's almost a 10-minute delay from Donaldson into downtown. Southbound 71's closer to an extra 15 minutes needed between Fields Ertle and Red Bank. Northbound 471 backs to Granite's a work crew that's slowing traffic westbound on 74 between Harrison Reibolt and 275. Chuck Ingram, News Radio 700 WLW.
1: I mean, it's an awesome forecast. Thanks to Jennifer Ketchmark over at Channel 9. A beautiful morning, going to be a beautiful day. Sunshine, low humidity. Our high today, only 81. Going to be dry, clear tonight, low 65. Dry pretty much all day tomorrow. High is only 81. Tomorrow night, we could get some scattered storms and rain. But by the time Thursday morning comes around, there'll be some clouds. And then a cold front comes in, blows them all out of here. Thursday, Friday, Saturday, Sunday, we are looking at abundant sunshine. Our temperatures from 79 to about 81. Doesn't get much better than that. 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Before we get out of here, we always ask you to please stop by your local animal shelter. Even if it's just fostering a dog or a cat for a day, couple of days, weekend, get them out of the shelter, let them just I think you might surprise what that might do for you. All right. Have a great day. Good Lord willing, we'll see you tomorrow. Thanks to Liam Tomlinson, our producer. I'm Tom Brenneman. This is WLW Cincinnati.
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17: What's happening, fellow sports fans? It's Andy West. Let's look back on this day in sports history, August 18th. We'll start with a weird baseball tale in 1965. Hank Aaron hit a monster home run that would have been his 28th of the season, but was called out because his left foot was entirely out of the batter's box when he hit it. Bob Uecker, who became a famous play-by-play announcer, was the catcher for the Cardinals and the one that brought it to the umpire's attention. The Braves would win the game 5-3 on another home run in the ninth inning by Don Dillard. Jumping way ahead, today in 2009, 6 months after he tearfully announced his retirement for the second time, and 3 weeks after affirming he would never return to football, Brett Favre signs a 2-year, $25 million deal with the Minnesota Vikings. And today in 2016, Jamaica's Usain Bolt completes an unprecedented third consecutive sweep of the 100 and 200 meter sprints, elevating his status as the most decorated male sprinter in Olympic history.
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27: Arguing over flock cameras and e-bikes with the 9 o'clock report. I'm Brian Combs. Breaking now.
28: This is a violation of our Fourth Amendment. And the police and our chief said it puts up a virtual gate. Since when do we check in and out of the city of Independence? I do.
27: Staying remotely in Independence for a forum on the use of flock cameras. 3-hour meeting of council last night debating their use. Number of cities considering taking the cameras down after people say they violate their constitutional rights. Mayor of Independence is defending the use of the license plate readers, saying they're just trying to do what's best to keep the community safe.
29: The reason we did it is we looked at the system. The system had the possibility for a lot of good results. We did initial trial, and we had a lot of good results. We have policies in place that prevent abuse. We've had no cases of abuse, as the chief is going to tell you here in a little bit. here in Independence, and there are plenty of safeguards in place.
0: In Fort Mitchell, not just Flock cameras people are worried about. At their council meeting last night, support for a new law to ban e-bikes from sidewalks. A man who lives on Dixie Highway says he was almost run over coming to that meeting.
1: I will tell you, I almost got run over tonight from behind. Both kids had helmets on. That's the only positive thing I can say about it.
2: Sure.
1: There was no warning, and they came flying by me and almost went down the side road over there where the stairs go down before you get up to the city building over here.
0: Council will vote on the ban at their meeting next month. Now, latest traffic. Weather together.
3: 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Northbound 75 continues to run an extra 10 minutes out of Erlanger into downtown. Southbound 71's closer to a 15-minute delay between Fields Auto and Red Bank. Southbound 75 brake lights continue in and out of Laughlin, and it's a work crew that's slowing traffic westbound on 74, approaching 275 at the Colerain split. There's a wreck on Montana at Wonder. Chuck Ingram, News Radio 700 WLW.
4: Now, the latest forecast from the Jake Sweeney Chevrolet Weather Center. 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
0: Beautiful day ahead in the Tri-State. A dry day for a change. Sunny with a high of 81. Right now, radar's clear and it's 69 degrees. Person's dead. Another hurt in a shooting. Happened early this morning at Clifton. The person killed was found on Brookline Avenue near the Clifton Library. The person injured showed up in the emergency room at Good Sam. No arrests have been made. Suspects in custody after a shooting that happened in Mason last night. The gun fired during a domestic dispute on Windward Drive. SWAT team was called to the home to take the suspect into custody. Those are the only details released so far. Former Tri-State priest who went to prison for rape, out. Now living in a halfway house in Over the Rhine. Jeff Drew released yesterday after serving 7 years for sexually abusing a boy at the church where he worked. He has to register as a sex offender wherever he goes for the rest of his life. Rebecca Suddendorf with Ohioans for Child Protection is Scott Sloan's guest to talk about his release at 11:06. She's not used to the crowd cheering against her in her hometown. Peyton Stearns back in action last night at the Cincinnati Open playing doubles. This time against the Williams sisters. Stearns and her partner making Venus and Serena's stay in Cincinnati a short one. Mason Native says she understands the crowd getting behind the Williams girls who were playing together for the first time in Cincinnati.
5: I kind of expected it going into the match, but stung a little bit that this is my hometown and, you know, it's just a couple family and friends, you know, cheering for us out there in our box. So, but I won't hold it against anyone as long as they come out next round and give us some loving.
0: Taylor Fritz, Coco Gauff, Aryna Sabalenka, and Frances Tiafoe, all among the top stars in action on center court today. Play starts at 11. Walk-off win for the Reds last night. They split the doubleheader with the Cardinals. Same teams tonight, airtime 5:40. Our next update at 9:30. I'm Brian Combs, News Radio 700 WLW. This report.
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12: 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Don't want to be an American
1: idiot. It's Scott Sloan back on 700 WLW. So your electric bill's going up, up, and up. I don't have to remind you that. And everybody's pointing the... You got to have a bad guy, right? So we're pointing the finger at AI data centers eating up the grid. But what if AI is also the thing that could save our democracy? And are we missing the boat by thumbing our nose up at it? Joining the show this morning, Besimone Novick has studied this. Good morning. How are you?
13: Hi. Good to be here.
1: Yeah. So most people hear AI and democracy. And I got to point out, too, that, you know, the public is souring on AI. On essentially, it's a kitchen table issue, right? The cost, the grid, the water. And we're looking for someone to blame, and we're blaming data centers for making the rates go up. That's the consensus from Americans. But we're kind of missing something here, and that's what you studied, that we're hearing about deepfakes and surveillance and election manipulation, all those things. Yet the contention is, hold on just a second, AI could save democracy. Give me the 30-second version of that. How does AI save democracy?
13: Well, let me be clear. AI isn't going to save anything, nor is it going to kill anything. It's humans that do both of those things. In the same way that we have nuclear and we can use that to build bombs or we can use it to power our electrical grid, AI is just a tool. It's a better calculator. It's a better word processor, really, at its most basic. And the real question is where we're going to make our investments, how we're going to use it. And yes, with good reason. People are very worried about the data center issue, the water, the electricity. More people would rather live next to a nuclear power plant than next to a data center now. You know, that might be missing the boat, though, I think, in terms of asking what should we be doing with these tools, not just what we shouldn't be doing with them. And that's where I think we're kind of missing the boat and where we're paying our attention and energy.
14: So the story here is that new polling shows the first time most voters want to stop building AI data centers. That's true in Kentucky, Indiana, and especially here in Ohio. And about two-thirds of people blame AI and data centers for the increase in their power bills. We're just mad at AI. You need a boogeyman. You need somebody to point the finger at. There's a lot of factors as to why AI is part of it, but not the only part. So how do you sell AI can help democracy, help fix government, help us to someone whose electric bill just jumped?
13: Well, look, people are not wrong to be mad about the AI data centers, but it's not just about the electricity and the water issues. Look, we use a lot of both of those when we make our almond milk to put in our coffee in the morning. We use a lot of electricity for and water for a lot of reasons. The big issue with the data centers is the lack of control, the lack of transparency, the fact that people who are not us are making the decision to put these things in our backyard over which we have no insight and no control. So it's sort of not just a boogeyman, it's kind of an emblem for a broader problem in our democracy, which is our lack of voice, our lack of control, our lack of power in our own system that's supposed to be a democracy. And, you know, that's not unique to the U.S. We have a dwindling number of democracies in the world. We have a rising tide of political violence. Life expectancy is going backwards. Climate change is getting worse. We have a lot of things that we're worried about. But. Mm-hmm. My argument here is that we have these great tools, and what we should be using them for, as, for example, Ohio is doing, training all of its public sector workforce in AI so that they have the basic literacy to do things like make every government service accessible in a plain language, translate every government service into other languages, make sure that the laws that we make and the regulations that we enact are things that you and I can understand, and more importantly, that we have a voice in. Mm-hmm. Those are the things I'm most excited about, is that because these are tools for processing large amounts of information, the most forward-leaning jurisdictions are the ones that are actually using them to give citizens a voice in new ways.
14: All right. So like in anything, we have the bad actors out there. And of course, the good actors are fighting back. Are you leaning towards the latter?
13: Well, let me say, I'm neither an optimist nor I'm a pessimist. I'm what I like to call a possibilist. It's the things we should be doing with these tools. And it's right. You know, 7 out of 10 Americans are deeply opposed to, I mean, all the polling data, and this is not a right or a left. It's both, are really upset by these data center issues. They don't want a data center that's built near them because they really feel that, again, they want to have greater control. We want to have greater control about what happens in our lives, what happens in our own communities. So in that sense, I'm sort of excited about the way that the data center debate, particularly because it's so bipartisan, is galvanizing interest in these topics of what is the government that we deserve? What's the government that we want? And we want to have the right and the ability to participate. Something we don't do a very good job of in this country right now. But let me give you a quick contrast. In Brazil, a very large country with a Congress that's even larger than ours, they have not one, but 4 different ways that citizens can participate in the way that their Senate makes laws. You can propose a bill. You can write a question that a senator then asks on the floor. School children can do the same thing. Why are they able to do that? You know, in a very, very large country, that would be totally overwhelming, huge amounts of information coming in. Because the Senate's using AI to synthesize and summarize and essentially match the right questions to the right hearing. But we're seeing some of that also happening in our own backyard. You know, in California, after the wildfires, they launched something called Engage California. And they went out and asked Californians, how can we do a better job of responding to wildfires? And, you know, people listened. They had a lot to say. Normally, that would just be, you know, shouting into the wind. But because they had tools to manage that information, they not only were able to translate those ideas into new policies and act on what people told them, they've repeated it and repeated it again. And, you know, not closer by, Bowling Green, Kentucky has done the same thing around asking about the future of Bowling Green, what's the community you want to live in 25 years. They went in and asked people, and you know what? People had a lot to say. Thousands of people responded. Normally, again, that would just be sort of democracy theater. But because we have tools for managing information better now, again, just a better word processor when it's done right, Bowling Green is actually able to listen to, synthesize, take that information on board, and frankly create a more genuine democracy in their own community, a place where residents actually have voice and have input. And that's the thing I think we're so frustrated about and that we've been missing for so long, that we don't have that. And we surely don't have it when it comes to Capitol Hill. You and I don't have any voice. It's only people with money, influence, and who can hire a lobbyist to get heard. And that's something that I think AI, if we use it right, could help us to change.
14: Okay, but is that actual input and change, or is that AI, is it theater? You know, you talk about you're going to synthesize all this input from millions of constituents. That's great. But is that just a techno way to say politicians get all this information and still choose to ignore people when claiming they listen? I mean, kind of gives them, have to do something with the information.
13: That's why we vote them out when they don't do that. I mean, that's part of the reason, you know, of course, can we ask somebody's opinion and then ignore it? We do that all day long.
14: Yeah, AI is not going to change that, right?
13: Every day, my family says, "What should we have for dinner?" And then I ignore that and make what I do. That is something we do every day. AI doesn't change our willingness to listen in the same way that things like blaming AI for firing workers, it's managers who fire workers. It's not AI that goes out and fire workers. You know, the robot overlords haven't taken over yet. But here right. and now is the question of how we choose to use these tools, what investments we want to make. And by the way, you know, where we're making investments in smaller, what's called smaller models, less energy intensive models, we don't need to use the level of energy, water, electricity, et cetera, to do very, you know, the kinds of things I'm talking about, like synthesizing some comments that are coming in off the internet, summarizing a debate that happens between two people, going out and putting out a chat bot that tells you, you know, answers your questions 24/7 about a government service. That does not take the level of power that we're talking about in some of these data center debates. Gotcha. These are things that can be done, frankly, with what are called small models, low energy intensive, open, transparent, and even non-commercial tools that enable places like the State Forester of New Jersey, a role you didn't even know existed. It is called the Garden State for a reason. They have a state forester who went out and said, you know, of his own accord, he said, "I'm going to go out and ask people how they want our biggest state parks to function, what sort of services people would like." And then actually, yes, did go out and listen and take action on what people actually said they wanted by way of services in their state park. So yeah, it depends first on the will to listen, on the will to ask people in the first place. My hope is that because the tools can make it cheaper, easier, more efficient to listen, more people with the right intentions will go out and ask. Not everybody, okay. But some.
14: Besimo Novak on the show this morning on 700 WLW, and public is souring on AI because we have a perception that it is singularly causing our electric bills to skyrocket. It's stressing the grid. Water is concerned as well, too, to cool these giant facilities. And so the idea here is we're starting to reject AI, but her contention is we need to lean into it more simply because this could save democracy. Reboot AI in the Race to Save Democracy is the book. Beth Simone Novak on the Scott Sloan Show, 700 WLW. It's interesting because you know, on elections, for example, we're inundated with disinformation. AI is not being a part of that. We're seeing campaign commercials where they're totally using AI, right? And you look at it and go, well, that's disturbing. But AI can also detect disinformation, right? So, but then again, we're up to it. Does the bot decide what's information? I mean, there's a danger that becomes a tool to silence one side there, though, isn't it?
13: You're 100% right that, again, thinking about these as what they are, which is tools, and it's AI is really a set of different kinds of tools that we're using for processing information. We've had AI for 20 years that we use to what's called machine learning or traditional AI to look for patterns in large amounts of data. More recently, that data is in the form of words, billions of words off the internet. And when we look for patterns in those words, that's called generative AI. And we use that to then be able to write the kind of fluent sentences, poems, make pictures and other things. And the question is, what are we using these things for? Of course, we're mad about the energy uses when all we see is people generating, you know, silly images of whatever, your deep fake.
14: Right.
13: You know, I confess we do make it the occasional image of our cat dressed up in funny costumes.
14: Sure.
13: That is not the best use of our grid. But to your point about our elections, you know, there is an institution that's been around for a while called ERIS, which is the compact between 25 states, the Electronic Registration Information Center, and they use AI to cross-reference registration data against motor vehicle records, you know, postal change of address data and death records across states to essentially clean the voter rolls and ensure that people who have the right to vote are on the voter rolls and people who don't aren't. But Eric starts with the proposition that the goal is to enfranchise people, to give people the right to vote, and then uses tools governed again openly and publicly with, you know, a consortium of 25 states to give people back their right to vote. It's AI working for democracy. You can just as easily, and we have seen examples of uses of AI to deprive people of their right to vote.
14: Does it seem like we're winning that race and evening out the playing field? Because, you know, it feels autocratic right now because of, you know, the bad actors. But that's true in any new model like this. Eventually here, who wins the race?
13: Well, that's why we have to have these conversations now before it gets away from us. We saw what happened again with social media, with the internet, that we didn't have these conversations early enough. And now we're paying the price for it. And we're wrestling with banning phones in schools. We're desperately worried about what we're doing to our kids as we addict them to these technologies. We know they could do great things in terms of their education, right? With AI, I can give kids not only access to the world's knowledge, but I can give them a personalized coach. I can give them a personalized reading tutor, a personalized math tutor that can really adjust to their learning needs. But if I don't have the conversation about how I want to use these things, what we're going to end up doing is, you know, of depriving our kids of an education by, frankly, giving them a tool that's right for them, that thinks for them, that does the math for them so that they don't learn anything. So that's why there is no quick and easy answer to this, but we want to have these conversations now early and ask the question, not just, again, how do we play defense? What do we not want to do? Why are these bad? You know, my fear is that when we're only talking about the data center debate or we're only talking about the evils of these tools, we're not saying, what is it that we need to do to give every kid a personalized reading tutor? Because the much bigger problem is that only 40% of kids in this country read at grade level. That is a way more urgent issue, in my view, and we should be embracing the fact that we have tools that could teach every kid to read. You know, with generative AI, which we know can create content really fast, little Jimmy can get a book on dinosaurs, which he likes, and little Jane can get a book on unicorns, which she likes, which creates more incentive for them to read than giving them each the same book.
14: I think that's true. It could solve the education problem because, you know, it's just rote memorization. At the end of the day, it's a teacher and 20 or 30 kids, and she teaches the same way. You could come with an individualized learning plan for each and every student, so you can teach them and hit all the buttons to make them great students. You keep more people engaged, you get better students, you get better outcomes, and you teach everyone differently using AI. I think that is the brilliant part of this. She is Bessemo Novick, Reboot AI in the Race to Save Democracy. I want to side with you and say, good things are going to come of this. All the bad stuff is going to go away. I'm going to agree with you on that one. Beth, all the best. Thanks.
13: Thank you.
14: Yeah, I get it. You know, electricity prices, water demands. We look at AI and go, it's your fault. I mean, there's countless other reasons why we've ignored the power grid for such a long time in this country. AI may be the straw that broke the camel's back, but it's certainly not the, you know, there's many other straws that are putting that weight on, and I get the backlash with it, but, you know, it has the potential or is going to change the world. Depends on how much you want to lean into it. All the information you need is just 5 minutes away here. 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
24: 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This is going to be a little different. 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At some point, we'll talk about why I don't have a restaurant in New York City right now, kind of paining me, but I love my restaurants in Vegas. We'll talk about all those kinds of things and all the great things about, of course, food. 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
0: Trying to get e-bikes and scooters off the sidewalk with the 930 Report. I'm Brian Combs. Breaking now, what to do about e-bikes and scooters darting through traffic and traveling on sidewalks. Fort Mitchell is looking at new regulations after a number of complaints from people who live along Dixie Highway.
1: I was driving down Dixie Highway the other day, and literally the e-bike that was on the sidewalk was going faster than I was, and I was going 35 miles an hour.
0: Public meeting last night to talk about proposed regulations. The proposal calls for a ban on e-bikes traveling more than 15 miles an hour. Now, latest traffic and weather together.
3: 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Southbound 71 continues to run just under a 10-minute delay between Fields Ertle and the Reagan Highway. Southbound 75 continues slow for an extra 5 in and out of Lachlan. Northbound 75 starting to clear out between Buttermilk and downtown. Latest accident is on Trenton Oxford above Jacksonburg. 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
0: Picture perfect today in the tri-state. No rain, sunshine, not as humid, with a high today of 81. Radar's clear right now, and currently it's 69 degrees. Persons dead, another injured after a shooting in Clifton. Happened close to the library on Brookline Avenue overnight. Police say that one person was killed, another injured, showed up at the emergency room at Good Sam. They don't have any details yet on who was involved or whether or not any arrests made. As kids head back to classes across the tri-state, Walnut Hills High School once again tops the list of the best high schools in Ohio. U.S. News and Report prepares the list based on factors like college readiness, graduation rates, and test scores. Madeira, Marymount, and Indian Hill also made the top 10. It was a short stay in Cincinnati for the Williams sisters. They lost their opening doubles match last night, but Serena says it felt good to be back on the court, and says she was happy for her opponent, Peyton Stearns, who earned the victory in her hometown.
4: To play in your hometown, she's from Mason, that's kind of awesome. To be able to play in such a big tournament that's literally in your house. So that must be really special for her. And I love that.
0: Three former Cincinnati Open champions among those scheduled for play today in Mason. Action gets back underway at 11 on six different courts. On Wall Street, stock prices today are starting the trading day, headed lower again. The Dow right now down 175 points. NASDAQ's already off over 300. Our next update's at 10. 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
23: Scott Sloan Show, 700 WLW. Dessert Brian Combs, update us on what's going on in Fort Mitch. The e-bikes that are out there right now, and I think there's a parallel. I'll get into the flock camera thing later on the show, is that it takes a while for law to catch up with technology. It's always really, really difficult at the beginning and going, okay, well, we got to figure out a way to maybe curb this behavior. When technology comes on, the law is a lagger, right? It lags behind everything. It takes a while for legislators, people to notice, voters and citizens to get upset enough for elected officials to notice, and then it gets on their radar. And the case is true when it comes to these e-bikes. I mean, you've seen them. I almost got smoked by one on the sidewalk walking the dog not too long ago. Kids are in, I don't know how kids are. I've seen adults on them too, but something like you're going to like 30 miles an hour down a sidewalk on a bike that doesn't need pedaling. And at least in my neighborhood anyway, whether you're young or old, I don't see anyone who's pedaling their own bikes these days. Do they even make they do, of course, but regular old pedal bikes? So whether the young folks or older folks are like, oh, I got the e-bike. I got a battery in this. And yet these things are capable of going really, really quick. So I can't speak of this in Fort Mitchell and Kentucky law, but I know that I'm talking Ohio now, the e-bike statute here, there's three categories. There's three different classes. The classes are this. Class one is a pedal assist up to 20 miles an hour. Class two is a throttle up to 20 miles an hour. And three is pedal assist to 28 miles an hour, and there's a cap for the motor size. But here's the problem is you've got this booming market of modified or overpowered e-motos, and some of them are legally modified. Essentially, they're just electric dirt bikes, electric motorcycles that blow past those limits entirely. And 28 miles an hour for some of these bikes are slow. That's slow. So if it's over 28 miles an hour, basically the law says it's a motorcycle or motorized bicycle. And you have to registration, you have to have a license endorsement, you have to have insurance, but enforcement of that has not caught up yet. Plus, we've seen this too when the dirt bike takeovers happen or bikes, pack of bikes go by. It's awfully hard to catch those folks because they can go places where traditional four-wheel vehicles can't. Now with, the flock cameras, but also with, drones and the like, it's being a little bit easier, but still, once they flee, it's awfully difficult to catch them. I know Hamilton is specifically targeting some of these faster turbocharged e-bikes and electric dirt bikes that are weaving in and out of traffic and going between the sidewalk and the street. And that's pretty scary too. You know, if you're a bicycle, or moped or you're a car, you can't be both at the same time. You can't be a pedestrian and a vehicle at the same time. But these people simply just don't care. We are seeing a spike in the number of people presenting to the emergency department with injuries, and it's gone up like 50% in just the last couple of years. So, bottom line on this is that in Ohio, anyway, the sidewalk rule sounds simple, but it isn't, because we restrict all classes from bike paths by default. And then there's patchwork ordinances based on the municipality. So you've got cities that are layering rules on top of this. I know in Columbus, there's some suburbs up there requiring helmets for anyone on one of these devices. And they will hold parents liable for the kids' violations. Kentucky is a bigger regulatory vacuum because we're talking about Fort Mitchell here. In the meeting they had last night, as Brian talked about, the state has no statewide e-bike statute or class system at all. I mentioned Ohio. And I just saw this. Kentucky is, you know, their e-bikes fall under just general bicycle rules. So no license, no helmet, no age limit, none of that stuff. It's going to take a while for the law to catch up with that. I know in Ohio, where there's a bill moving through, I talked to somebody about this not long ago. Doesn't look like it's moving forward anytime soon, but at least there's something there. And, you know, we'll have awareness and we'll have driver's ed and we'll have a, typically the law will eventually catch up with this. This is all it always does. But man, right now it's like the wild, wild west out there. And I don't, quite honestly, you're driving your e-bike, you're a kid without a helmet. That's your kid. That you gave them the bike. Most kids don't have the money themselves to go buy an e-bike. And if they're flying up and down and, you know, they're not wearing a helmet, it's going to end up tragically. And I feel badly, but I'm not the parent. You have some adults that are riding these things. But, you know, you're jumping in out of traffic and cutting people off and pushing people out of the way on the sidewalk. That's not going to end well for anyone else. I just,

on officers and wound up getting shot because he wanted to die by police. And that's a bladed weapon. And when someone's pointing a gun at you, they're pretty serious about it. Now, he wanted to end his life, but couldn't do it himself, so he had the cops do it. But nonetheless, you know, we're treated anything, a weapon, you know, gun is a gun is a gun. Whether it's a BB gun, it's a squirt gun, a Nerf gun. Look at what happened with Joe Mixon's buddy there that just got his penalty for that. We had a case here, and this is Signal 99 on Facebook. 19-year-old Amir Jordan was killed by a police cruiser responding to a code 3. And this just happened, a couple of years ago. And it was believed to be an active shots fired called. So the family now, as 2 years ago, has filed a lawsuit. And there's all sorts of documents now becoming public. It's interesting. As the lawsuit argues, the officer wasn't at fault. The real problem is the pattern of 911, the dispatchers, miscoding shots fired that aren't actually shots fired. And a dispatcher's supervisor flagged a dramatic uptick in calls wrongly coded as active gun runs. And they gave specific examples there. Because we train a gun is a gun is a gun. So the minute somebody has a BB gun, a toy gun, whatever it might be, and if you know what that is, we treat it as a gun and you are dispatched. And obviously it's a priority run and you're going, you know, you're going full light sirens and speed to get there. And that caused the death of 19-year-old Amir Jordan. So this in his death, the code 3 response to that was what turned out to be a BB gun. And it was basically miscoded. And so it's interesting that, you know, it's such a tough line to follow, too, because, you know, do you want someone guessing that there's a gun? Remember the Walmart shooting up in Beaver Creek a few years ago where there's a man that came in, a guy from Fairfield, I believe, was shopping there. He's on his phone and he's in Walmart and just kind of walking around on his phone. Looks like he's more into the conversation. He's, you know, just kind of looking at stuff on shelves and picks up what turned out to be a pellet gun or a BB gun that someone had taken out of the packaging. And he's holding his hand like he's looking at it. And someone sees it and goes, oh, my God, there's an active shooter. And, of course, the police respond and they're yelling at him to drop the weapon. He's like, what the hell are you talking about? He's, you know, he's totally distracted. Not his fault at all. Officers saw that as a threat and shot him and killed him. Now, you may remember that story, or maybe I refreshed you on that story. It was a horrible, horrible circumstance, not only for the, obviously, for the victim and the family, but also for the officers. Because you just had this, you know, had a guy who's at a store picking something up on the shelf. You're not thinking, oh, man, someone may mistake this for a real gun. No, it's at Walmart. It's out of a package. And guns are cool, and I'm kind of playing it while I'm talking on the phone. And he's not situationally aware, because you don't really need to be, because you're on the phone, and you're obviously when you turn around and see officers standing there pointing at you, you're like, what the hell do you guys want? And then they thought they turned. And, you know, if you turn towards a suspect or you turn towards an officer with a gun in your hand, Ryan Hinton, that's what happens. And it's totally, I totally see it's one of those things. And the officer's not to blame. And certainly the victim's not to blame here. It's a terrible, terrible thing. But, you know, in this case, we're taught, okay, it's a real gun and it looks like a real gun. So I don't know how you respond to that. I don't know how you fix that because, yeah, we don't want people determining if that is a BB gun or a pellet gun. Now, you know, the Nerf gun case, that's a different story. That doesn't look anything like a real gun. And there's no mistaking that. But so many BB guns now, pellet guns, look like the real thing. It's hard for even professionals to tell the difference unless they see the barrel pointed at. But if the barrel's pointed at you, it's too late. So I don't know how you fix this. And they know it's an ongoing problem. Now they've got miscoded calls in there. Some of them are not just, you know, an airsoft gun treated as an active shooter situation. That happened. There's a house fire where I think somebody said there was a gun involved there too. But anyway, it's an interesting read if you follow Signal 99 on Facebook or on social media. The story there, I think it's something that law enforcement agencies, not just Cincinnati but elsewhere, are probably going to have to kick the tires around and say, well, how do we do this? How, you know, we don't want people making a decision on whether it's a real gun or the cops get there, but we treat a gun as a gun. And in this case, it led to the death of a 19-year-old young man who was killed by the cruiser responding to Code 3 because officers thought it was an active shots fired call. Because you hear gun as a guy with a gun, it's an active shooter situation or treated as such. It's tough to determine that because we don't want 911 callers to assume what they see is reality. And if you're an

0: officer, you don't want to go into a situation thinking, well, it's a BB gun. It turns out to be a real gun. Then you got even bigger problems. It's just an unfortunate thing. And I don't know how, it's an interesting debate. I just don't know how you would solve this whole issue. You know what I'm saying? Let me get a timeout in, and we got more on the way coming up later on the show. Jarrett Abbott is here, 10:06. This is interesting. We know that Trump is turning off working class voters simply because it's an economic issue. No matter what he says or wants you to believe, that's what's actually happening. And it makes sense, too, because gas prices are high. We have inflation, wages, all those things, not seeing necessarily all that upward mobility. And that's causing working class voters to go, okay, I need something to help me live a better life. Are you better off 2 years ago than you are today? The answer for most people is no. But that said, do Democrats have the answers? And that's emphatically no. They did a poll and survey and wrote a book about it, actually. It's really fascinating. It's like, we've got this pool of working class voters that apparently no one wants. They want it, but they don't want to do the work to get it. If you think your Republicans are in trouble, the Democrats so far have no way of luring working class voters back. The plan is kind of broken. And the results of the study and the polling show you just how divided things are. You know, in one case, like, for example, if you are a progressive elite, you know, college education, live in a big city, one of the biggest issues for you is authoritarianism. If you ask your working class person, Democrat, that's like 19 out of 20 on the list. So even within the party, it's just huge, just two different groups within the same party. And, you know, for me, I look at it going, I tend to lean right and be more libertarian. But at the same time, I personally think that, you know, the opposing force, iron sharpens iron, that, you know, if you are Republican, you kind of want the Democrats to be, at the very least, functional in a sense, is because that makes your party better. But when you have, when you're off in some different ways, in a lot of similar ways, they're off in the woods, the both of them, and that leaves the confusion that we have today. There's all sorts of wiggle room in the middle now, because you're appealing to extremes, at least in the primaries, which has always been the case, but more so today now than ever. But anyway, you know, worried about the working class voters of your Trump. Where are you going to go, I guess, would be my question. And why are you appealing to such, you know, the elites? I guess the money is there, I suppose, and the support is there. But your average working person is just like, hey, listen, man, I would like to shop somewhere besides Dollar General. Boy, that'd be nice, wouldn't it? Anyway, we'll get into that at 10:06 this morning here on The Big One, 700 WLW.
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0: 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It's something else. People don't log out. You got to log back in. You log out. They log in. The login thing. I thought we'd be at the point now where you would basically just use a Face ID on my phone, something like that. But of course, or fingerprint. I said, give me something here. I could blow in a tube. You know, it's me. Just let me in with the passwords. Thought we'd be past that by now. I don't know. News on the way at about 4 here on the big one, 700 WOW. Finally, a nice day where it's comfortable. It's humidity's down and no precipitation whatsoever. Now, it doesn't mean that, you know, if you go off the sidewalk, your feet aren't going to get wet for sure. But a little break. Maybe the sump pump needs a little timeout. Needs a little vacation, if you will. Anyway, news on the way in about 3, full forecast and such coming up on 700 WLW. Literally moments ago, and I'll have Rebecca Serndorf on from Ohioans for Child Protection coming up at 11:06 this morning, about an hour, a little more than an hour from now. And remember, Father Jeffrey Drew, who is no longer a father, is defrocked by the Archdiocese of Cincinnati, found guilty, pled guilty, raping a 9-year-old altar boy at the time, is now a free man. Some 5 years later, it's hard to believe it's been 5 years since the Jeffrey Drew case came to a head. But he is in a halfway house as we speak, or at least on his way there. I believe in Over the Rhine. I'll have to find that one out. And I think I want to say it's the halfway house in Over the Rhine. But he is now free as he has served his sentence. And I just wonder, maybe there's a good follow-up for on Mental Health Monday with Julie Hattershear is, can you actually rehabilitate someone like that? I believe in rehabilitation. I think you can do it. I don't think that our prison system does a good job of it. I think you house people, incarcerate them. I don't know how much rehab there's going on, unless you're willing to do it. I suppose you can find a way, but I would have to believe that most inmates, most people who are released, go back to their lifestyle again, and it's just the way it is. You got to want to change, and I think that gets swept away in the whole narrative about our prison system being broken and justice, and that's always going to be an issue, especially during the political cycles, which is always ongoing, is, look at who's being locked up and why. Well, you also have to want to change, too, much like, I don't know, an alcoholic. You got to put the effort in. Can you get there? Sure, but it takes some effort on your part. Now, if you don't have the opportunity to get, I get that. If you're surrounded by all that stuff all the time, that's a problem. How do you change that culture and who you're with? But in the case of Jeffrey Drew, there's something much, much deeper than just the criminal element there. There's the predatory nature of the crime in which it is you were guilty of. And I don't know how much rehab do you end up getting and what things occur to allow you to change yourself. I don't know if you can actually do that because of what we know about, sexual attraction, unless it was the different reasons why you raped an altar boy. But if it's a power thing or something else, I mean, it's a horrible story for sure. But I just wonder, he's on the out. He's out now, and they're monitoring him to be sure, but you can't monitor somebody 24/7. I don't know if it can be fixed to that, quite honestly. But we'll talk about that coming up at 11:07 this morning on the show here on 700 WOW. Reds on radio tonight, 6:40. Got St. Louis. They split yesterday. Should be a great night for baseball. And we'll have that for you. We'll have the call with the inside pitch about 5:40 here on the home of the Reds, 700 WLW Cincinnati.
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16: Well, north of $1 trillion potentially hanging in the balance. With the 10 o'clock report, I'm Rick Uccino. Breaking now, social media giant Meta going to be back in court again today, facing a lawsuit from nearly 30 state attorneys general, which argues that features on both Facebook and Instagram have had a negative effect on people's mental health.
17: In court filings, Meta estimates it could be forced to pay damages up to $1.4 trillion if it loses this case, though Judge Yvonne Gonzalez-Rogers has called that number unreasonable, according to the outlet Law 360. Meta recently revealed it spent $2.4 billion on legal expenses in the second quarter of 2026 alone. And while that's relatively small potatoes for such a large company, it could add up, with hundreds of similar cases expected to go to trial in the coming months. Mike Dubusky, ABC News.
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18: 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I continue to see some heavy traffic on the highways. Southbound 71 starting to improve through Blue Ash and Kenwood, but you still need a couple of extra minutes past Red Bank. Southbound 75, that's slow in and out of Lachlan, and northbound 75 slowing through the cut. Crews are working to clear a wreck on Trenton, Oxford, near Jacksonburg Road. Chuck Ingram, News Radio 700 WLW.
1: Now, the latest forecast from the Jake Sweeney Chevrolet Weather Center. 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Together, let's drive.
19: It is a good-looking Tuesday forecast. We're starting at 65. We'll warm to 81. We've got ample sunshine today and a light northwest wind. It also won't feel as humid outside, so enjoy. Tonight, we're down to 66. Clouds start to build on Wednesday morning. For Wednesday afternoon, we will see at least a scattered chance for some showers and thunderstorms. Highs will be in the low 80s, and it'll be a little bit more humid. From your severe weather station, I'm 9 First Warning meteorologist Jennifer Ketchmark. 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
16: Sun is shining, 73 degrees right now. News of service, Mike Castruzzi Ford, a former tri-state priest, now out of prison after serving time for sexually assaulting a young child.
20: Jeff Drew was released from the Noble Correctional Institution in East Ohio Monday morning and is now moving into a halfway house in Over the Rhine for sex offenders. The former priest served 7 years, 2 in jail, and another 5 years in prison after admitting that he had raped an altar boy when the boy was 9, 10, and 11 years of age in the late 1980s and early 90s when Drew was the music director at St. Jude in Bridgetown, with the victim approving the plea deal before Drew was sentenced. Authorities say that Drew still remains a threat to the public. I'm Sean Gallagher, News Radio 700 WLW.
2: Rebecca Surendorf with Ohioans for Child Protection is going to be joining our Scott Sloan coming up at 11:06 this morning. An investigation is underway today after a fatal shooting in Clifton. That gunfire rang out early this morning on Brookline Avenue near Burnett Woods, leaving one person dead. Another person was injured. They were able to make it to Good Sam Hospital for treatment just a few blocks away. We're still waiting for an update from police. Meanwhile, officers in Mason have a man in custody after a domestic violence call last night. A woman suffered a gunshot wound inside of a home on Windward Drive around 7:30. No update yet on her condition. There is a growing memorial outside of the South Carolina home of actress Hayden Panettiere. The star of Heroes, Nashville, and Remember the Titans died over the weekend at the age of 36. Her cause of death remains under investigation.
21: Police say an acquaintance called 911 Sunday afternoon. First responders found her in cardiac arrest, and she was pronounced dead roughly 40 minutes later. An autopsy found no signs of trauma, and police say there's no indication of foul play. A cause of death is still undetermined, and toxicology results could take months.
2: ABC's Sophie Flay. On Wall Street, the Dow right now down 45 points. NASDAQ's lost 277 so far today, while the S&P has dipped 35. Reds earned a split and a doubleheader with the St. Louis Cardinals Monday in dramatic fashion. After losing Game 1, Elly De La Cruz knocked in his first career walk-off RBI to give the Reds a 6-5 win in extra innings last night. Same two teams again tonight at Great American Ballpark. Our pregame coverage will get underway at 5:40. Our next update at 10:30. I'm Rick Uccino, News Radio 700 WLW.
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0: Scott Flynn Show, this is 700 WLW. Welcome to it on this Tuesday morning. What do progressives stand for in 2026? It's the big question, folks who lean to the right like myself or those on the far right go, well, what do you guys stand for exactly here? Economic justice and social equality, the environment, and resisting authoritarianism seems to be at the top of the list these days. If you're to rank that, though, on a scale of, 1 to 20 on your typical voter, because there's a disconnect between politicians and their core constituents, and, of course, the voting class, resisting authoritarianism ranks, like, almost dead last. So this anti-Trump thing, and, hey, we're going to push back against fascism and Nazism and all these other fabrics, it really isn't clicking with working-class voters. And Trump is bleeding working-class voters. Problem is the Democrats don't look like they want to pick them up. Jared Abbott is co-author of a bombshell new report on this and the Democratic Party's working-class problem. It's Jared Abbott, and has a book out with Joan Williams, The Left's Coalition Crisis. Welcome. How are you?
5: Great. Thanks for having me on.
0: Yeah. This is, it seems like the incompetence of both parties these days is something to behold. You have this large block of voters in the working class, and the working class voting block has been fought after for years. Republicans won it last go around. They seemingly have turned their back on them, at least on paper, it appears that way. And yet here's the Democrats have an opportunity, a progressive opportunity, and they don't want them either. So walk us through the single most striking gap your data found between the working class and college-educated liberals in this case.
5: I mean, it's pretty broad. You know, the most striking is not a single thing. But to give you a few examples, the absolute largest, you know, differences that we saw between the way that sort of your typical middle class, college educated, you know, higher income Democratic voter thinks about the world and the way working class people from, throughout the country think about the world is around security, right? When it comes to either immigration and the border or crime, right? We find gigantic differences in how much working class people want to prioritize securing the border, lowering the crime rate, having more police on the streets than liberal college graduates are. And so those are some of the biggest areas. But we also see huge differences in terms of other issue areas related to LGBT rights and resisting authoritarianism. As you said, liberal college graduates care, you know, dramatically more about that than working class voters, which is actually kind of doubly interesting because both some liberal and conservative voters care about resisting authoritarianism, but they mean something completely different by it. So, you know, when you're talking about this question, we might actually be understating the differences because there are some conservatives who think that, you know, obviously the Democrats are the threat to democracy. So there's something like a 30-35 point gap between how much the liberal college graduates care about this issue than working class people. And the list goes on to other issues around climate change and around abortion. So it poses a major problem for the Democrats that, as you mentioned, shows up very clearly in the fact that despite the pretty strong movement we're seeing away, at least right now, from the Republicans, you know, because of inflation and because of a whole bunch of other things,
0: right?
5: The Democrats are only picking up a small share of the people who say that they're, you know, not feeling great about the Republicans. And why is that? Well, we asked voters about this in our surveys. We asked them to say what comes to mind when you think about the Democratic Party. And the top things that they come up with are they don't have a plan to make my life better. They don't have my interest at heart. They used to be the party of the working class. Now they care about other things that I don't care about, right?
0: Mm-hmm.
5: So that sort of, you know, the Trump ad at the end of 2024, I don't remember the exact language, but it's you know, it's not she, her, they, them, or whatever the exact language was. You know, that kind of idea is showing up. Not that the Democrats' priorities are just not where the priorities of working people are.
0: Well, on that point, I mean, your data comes out. It says, you know, resisting authoritarianism ranks 19 out of 20 for working class voters. But if you are a liberal graduate, an elite, and maybe in a big city, that's not 19 out of 20. That's number two on your list. Why do you think that gap is so wide, and how do you bridge that? That seems impossible. You have two different parties within the party.
5: Yeah, you're right about that. I mean, I think it's pretty easy to understand, I think, actually, because it just has to do with the, you know, the number of things. Well, one of them is media content, right? And if you're a liberal, then you're tending to consume media that's really, really focused on, you know, resisting authoritarianism and, right, you know, the problems of the Trump administration from a liberal perspective. And on the other hand, if you're a working class person, you simply don't have the time to be worrying about, you know, stuff that's going on at the national level. You're too concerned about, you know, keeping your job, you know, dealing with high costs, you know, taking care of your family. And so you're just going to be more concerned about bread and butter issues that affect your daily life than you are about, you know, however important they are, when, you know, these issues are all very important. But working class people, you know, they don't have the time to think about things beyond, you know, what's immediately
0: exactly
5: in their lives.
0: You're working a couple, two, three jobs trying to put food on the table. You're running to Dollar General because that's all you can afford. And, you know, climate change doesn't even crack the top 12 in your survey for working class voters. What does that tell Democrats about how they've been selling climate policy? Is that working folks don't care?
5: Right. I mean, it's, you know, it's not necessarily that they don't care about things related to the environment. It's just that, you know, like, even you're probably aware. I mean, my family actually is from rural Indiana, not too far from where you are. And, you know, I was talking to some folks that are at a county fair about a month ago, and everybody's against, even Republicans and Democrats alike are against, you know, these new data centers, right?
0: Sure, right.
5: And that has an environmental piece to it, right? Because, like, a lot of the farmers are worried that the water tables are going to get depleted,
0: right?
5: So, but the way that the Democrats sell this stuff is very abstract, and it's not connecting with what people are feeling in their day-to-day lives. It's talking about these, you know, big abstract issues that just don't feel real to people, or it's talking about how the Democrats' proposals are going to hurt people's jobs and change their communities, right? So, there are ways to talk about these things that we go through in the report. You know, that can really connect with people regardless of partisanship, talking about how policies to address environmental issues are going to actually help create better jobs, talking about how they're going to actually help to make communities safe and more secure and clean.
0: Yep.
5: And Democrats just aren't really doing that effectively. And is it possible to change? Yeah, I think it is. You're right. It's a heavy lift. And there is a big coalition problem that the Democrats have, which is the heart of our report. But like I said, there are ways that we detail in there that Democrats can actually connect with working class voters in ways that, you know, not that many of them have done effectively. And it involves, number one, talking about things in ways that, you know, are not completely off-putting to working class people, and, you know, speaking to the values of hard work and tradition and family, and the importance of place in ways that Democrats, you know, often don't do. And so kind of like really hard for people to even understand what they're talking about sometimes or connect to it. And on the other hand, it means that Democrats, they're going to have to, if they really want to reach working class voters, they can't be scolding and condescending to working class voters.
0: Right?
5: They have to actually listen to what those voters care about. And then they have to take positions that reflect what those voters' concerns are. And that means actually maybe taking some positions that are not the mainstream Democratic positions in order to show that you as a candidate are more concerned about representing your district effectively and what people care about and need than you are about, you know, holding to your, you know, whatever sacred principles of this or that issue.
0: Yeah, it's all, and Jared, by the way, on the show this morning is Jared Abbott. He is a co-author of a report, The Left's Coalition Crisis, and it has to do with the difference between liberal elites and the working class, because we know that the president is losing working class voters, but not necessarily the Democrats, because they're more underwater with them than anybody. the priority about resisting authoritarianism is only 19th out of 20 and the top 20 things. And environmentalism is down there, too. You know, I think that's a great way to frame it, is that, you know, when you start bashing, you know, gas guzzling vehicles and we know EVs, you know, folks who drive trucks, not all of them, but a lot of them are folks like, well, a guy's got a trailer because he's in construction. A woman owns a dairy or a livestock farm. The way to frame it isn't about some bird in the Arctic Circle that's in danger. The way to frame it is, hey, you know, they're putting these data centers in and they're taking the water that you need to water your crops and your take care of your cattle with. So that's the way to frame it. And they're not doing that because, well, I mean, the elites of the party are controlling things. Frame it around jobs, frame it around energy costs, frame it around China. If you do that, the support will jump, right? And you found that out in your numbers. Explain that.
5: Yeah, no, for sure. I mean, when you talk about climate issues from the perspective of, you know, standard kind of liberal progressive framing that you would get in a Sierra Club report or whatever, that stuff is underwater, you know, pretty substantially with working class voters and all voters, really, except for, you know, very liberal, you know, progressive, college educated, particularly white voters, interestingly. But when you talk about the same ideas of, you know, we need to take care of the environment, we need to do what we can to make sure that we leave a clean and healthy planet for, you know, for our future generations, you know, the basic similar goals, but you do it just framed in the way that you talked about. We need to lower energy costs because people can't afford groceries and they're seeing, you know, where I live, gas is like nearly $6 a gallon, for Christ's sake. We need to have good blue collar jobs that, you know, people that didn't go to college can get, and they can have a sustainable, you know, middle class life for their family, which is something that more and more people feel is out of reach. And yeah, we also need to do that because it's a national security issue. And, you know, we need to keep our competition sharp, you know, with our international competitors, particularly China. When you do it like that, when you frame rebuilding communities that have been devastated by terrible trade deals over the past four decades and, you know, creating, you know, main streets that don't have, you know, just, you know, all the windows blacked out and all the businesses gone, you know, throughout, you know, sort of Rust Belt America, then, you know, those sorts of framings, you know, are going to get you a hell of a lot more support than the liberal ones. And Democrats, you know, just need to, if they want to win working class voters, they need to, you know, show that they can understand where working class voters are coming from. And the messaging is a big part of that. And another part of that is choosing policies that working class voters actually think will improve their lives.
0: Well, I mean, it seems rather, because Trump is a very easy sell on that. He appeals to working folks. He, you know, the first time around, I was like, wow, this is refreshing. He's not a politician. This is great. You know, second term now, is a lot of the things he campaigned on, he's turned his back on, and it's alienating working class voters, among others, but particularly working class voters are turning on him. But it's not like they have somewhere to go because the Democrats are just incompetent about this in addressing and bridging that bridge. I mean, 10 of the 12 top working class priorities in your study, Jared, are economic. It's not just prices, it's wages, it's opportunity. How does anyone frame that, well, relative to affordability, particularly the Democrats?
5: Yeah, that's a really great point that you brought up, Scott, about it's not just prices, because I actually think, there's a brand problem with the Democrats,
0: yes,
5: just in general. So no matter how well an individual, like, for instance, I think Jared Brown's campaigning pretty damn well, relatively speaking, you know, for Democrats. He's actually been better on all this stuff than most Democrats for a really long time. You know, but the thing is, no matter how well you message as a Democrat in a place like Ohio, you're still a Democrat, right? You know, are going to see you that way. And that's going to bring you down, with a lot of working class voters, regardless of what you're saying. That said, to the extent that Democrats can do anything, which they can, which is why you see in 2024, even though he lost, somebody like Sherrod Brown dramatically overperforming, you know, the top of the ticket, or somebody like John Tester in Montana dramatically overperforming the top of the ticket, but they still couldn't win because the brand of the Democrats was in underwater so deeply in 2024. But that said, yes, they can do a lot of things to show that they care, not just not just about prices, which is what Democrats are talking about, prices. Obviously, that's important, but it's only getting at the consumer side, right? It's not getting at, like, people, if this is a deeper problem than, you know, and in his best moments, you know, Trump and crew, you know, they tap into that, right? Saying that, you know, we need to bring good jobs back. We need to rebuild communities that have been hollowed out by deindustrialization, right? And the entrance of China into the WTO in 1999, which, you know, cost a hell of a lot of working class jobs, and you know, and the NAFTA, which cost a hell of a lot of working class jobs. And when Democrats can focus on building jobs, building opportunities, and rebuilding communities in places like Ohio and other parts of the country, and showing that they're not just focused on, you know, the short term bringing down inflation, but that they can offer a vision for how Americans can all have access to a middle class life where a good job can give families the opportunities that their parents and grandparents had, and that too many people feel are slipping away today. They can do it, but they're not doing it.
0: Is the brand completely broken, though? I mean, because, I mean, what you're saying is absolutely true, Jared. But at the same time, I just think of the Democratic brand. I think it's, you know, I picture AOC. Does she really resonate with working class voters?
5: I mean, with some, but obviously not with a lot of others.
0: Correct.
5: The thing about it is, I think we're in a kind of, not necessarily unprecedented, because we've had moments like this, you know, earlier in the 20th century and the 19th century, but I have to go pretty far back to find really clear parallels. And that being the case, it's really hard to predict. All things can change in terms of where the public is at right now. And, you know, I wouldn't want to predict too much, because I've seen a lot of things happen in the last 10 years that I didn't think were possible. But that said, I do, and you know, like, look at Bill Clinton. I mean, the Democratic Party brand was pretty shot, like, in the 80s too, right? And then they turned it around in a way that you think Obama too, in a way that you wouldn't have expected. So I'm not saying that's impossible.
0: I mean, Obama and Clinton, like Trump and, you know, they have that cult of personality. They have a swagger.
5: They don't have that. And if they do have that person, we haven't identified who that is.
0: Yet, I mean, Obama came out pretty quickly. You know, he spoke at the convention. Next thing you know, he's nominated as president of the United States.
5: Without a doubt. Yeah, so I think, but nonetheless, I mean, I think that we'll see what the midterms bring. But I actually do think that especially Democrats in, you know, that are running in competitive districts, you know, their messaging and the issue focus is much better in terms of just focusing on kitchen table issues than it was in 2024 and in 2022 and in 2020. So I think a lot of Democrats are getting the message, but it's a sort of an open question. Okay, they're getting, the candidates have the message, but is that enough to overcome the party? And I think that's an open question. We're going to have to see. Meanwhile, I think, you know, there are opportunities for candidates that are neither Democrats nor Republicans in some places, but who care about workers to make inroads.
0: He is Jared Abbott, co-author with Joan C. Williams, a report is The Left's Coalition Crisis. Fascinating stuff, and just the big disconnect in the progressive community. All the best. Thanks for jumping in this morning, Jared.
5: I appreciate it, Scott. Thank you very much.
0: Be well, my friend. It's, you know, working along working class people all the time is what I do when I'm not here. You know, you get conversations about stuff and picking brains. It's like there's an identity problem there. It's like they look at, I think not all, but a lot of working class folk look at it going, I don't know who these people are. They're more worried about, you know, gender issues and all of the environment. Listen, I just got to put food on the table. I would like to save a little bit of money if I can. And live a better life. And they're not doing that right now. And so working class votes seem to be up for grabs heading in this election cycle. Find out how it plays out, I'm sure. It's the Scott Sloan Show. 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
2: What to do about e-bikes in Northern Kentucky with the 1030 report. I'm Rick Uccino. Breaking now, it was a standing room only discussion in Independence last night, a forum held on the use of flock cameras. A number of cities across our area are considering taking the cameras down amid complaints that they violate people's constitutional rights. And it's not just flock cameras that are of concern in Fort Mitchell.
31: One of the Fort Mitchell residents speaking out against e-bikes was a man who says he was almost hit on his way to the council meeting.
32: I will tell you, I almost got run over tonight from behind. Both kids had helmets on. That's the only positive thing I can say about it.
31: Sure.
32: There was no warning.
31: That man says he's been doing the speed limit in his car on Dixie Highway while being passed by kids on e-bikes on the sidewalk. Proposed ordinance would ban the electric bikes from sidewalks if they're traveling faster than 15 miles an hour. But one Fort Mitchell grandma says that's not fair.
33: I don't think that everybody should be punished for behavior that some kids have.
31: Council will vote on the ban at its meeting in September. Brian Combs, News Radio 700 WLW.
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15: 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Southbound 75 continues to run an extra 3 to 4 minutes through Lachlan, but no delay past a work crew westbound on 74 between Harrison Reibold and 275. Chuck Ingram, News Radio 700 WLW.
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16: It is a good-looking Tuesday forecast. We're starting at 65. We'll warm to 81. We've got ample sunshine today and a light northwest wind. It also won't feel as humid outside, so enjoy. Tonight, we're down to 66. Clouds start to build on Wednesday morning. For Wednesday afternoon, we will see at least a scattered chance for some showers and thunderstorms. Highs will be in the low 80s, and it'll be a little bit more humid. From your severe weather station, I'm not First Warning meteorologist Jennifer Ketchmark, News Radio 700 WLW.
2: Sun is shining this morning. Right now, it is 74 degrees. A 27-year-old man due in court today after a SWAT situation unfolded in Mason last night. Officers were called out to a home on Windward Court around 7 o'clock for a domestic violence incident. A woman did suffer a gunshot wound, and Jarrett Buttry is now facing felonious assault charges as well as accusations that he caused harm to an animal. Cincinnati police are looking into a fatal shooting that happened in Clifton. That gunfire rang out on Brookline Avenue near Burnett Woods early this morning, leaving one person dead, another injured. Second victim was able to make it to Good Sam Hospital for treatment just a few blocks away. We're still waiting for more information. The war in the Middle East appears no closer to coming to an end, and now the president's latest comments on the conflict reflect a potential escalation.
17: With no end in sight to the war with Iran, President Trump threatening to expand the conflict. Trump telling Fox News he'd bomb the expletive out of U.S. ally Oman if they get in the way of his goals in the Strait of Hormuz.
18: I don't think they'd behave very well, but we'd handle them very easily, just like we do other things.
17: Oman is a longtime ally that hosts American forces. It sits across the Strait of Hormuz from Iran and has been negotiating with Tehran on a plan to reopen it.
2: ABC's Karen Hua. Not the best day on Wall Street right now. The Dow is down 16 points. Nasdaq's lost 277. S&P is off 35. Reds are back in action tonight after splitting a doubleheader with the Cardinals yesterday. They'll take on St. Louis at GABP this evening, with our pregame coverage getting underway at 5:40. Our next update at 11. I'm Rick Uccino, News Radio 700 WLW.
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5: 730 Iowans could become homeless under proposed cuts to federal funding. Angie Arthur of Homeward Iowa says HUD wants to slash subsidies for permanent housing programs.
19: That's a little over $15 million for the entire state. That's about $7.2 million specifically for Polk County.
5: She says $1.5 million is received from the state for homeless services, and that's why the federal funding is so vital, because it's earmarked for crisis shelters and outreach. And with certain citizens losing their SNAP benefits, the governor of Oregon held a roundtable discussion with the head of the Oregon Food Bank. She says food pantries in that state have seen needs increase by 51%, federal help to buy food down 20%. And she talked privately with a handful of people who say they've been kicked off SNAP despite securing exemptions or looking for work.
20: The irony of all this is we're spending millions of dollars to now change the program for new requirements that kick people off. It's nuts. And they should just stop doing it.
5: California considering boosting minimum wage and training requirements for all security guards ahead of the 2028 Olympics. Daniel Martindale explains.
21: State Senator Lola Smallwood Cuevas wrote the bill, which would direct the state to look at pay standards for security guards. Currently, they earn an average of $38,000 a year. The bill is backed by labor union SEIU West. Several security companies oppose it, arguing it will cost some security guards their jobs ahead of the Olympics. It would need the signature of Governor Gavin Newsom to become a law.
5: And a new survey finds nearly half of American workers say they will never be able to fully retire.
22: The 2026 Retirement Expectations Survey from financial services company Thrivent says retirement fears are high. The survey of more than 2,000 American adults has found only 58% of workers think they'll have enough money to retire on time.
24: Tuesday morning, a beautiful one at that. Enjoy. Sloaney 700 WLW. Had a big meeting yesterday about flock cameras in the debate that continues in the tri-state. This one meeting in Independence yesterday and went for 3 hours, and a lot of people outspoken about it. They've had enough. I'll put that into context. So the company Flock, I think just in the last couple of weeks, has changed maybe their narrative somewhat, as public pressure often causes big businesses to do. That according to them, all law enforcement customers will have to implement an audit tool that's intended to flag abnormal search behavior. And when that detects abnormal behavior, you get locked out pending an internal review. And that's nothing new. I mean, local municipalities and police departments around here, I can't say all of them, but a lot of them have a policy, and a statewide policy for that matter, is, you know, the idea that you can start just randomly run plates on people through one of those systems, at least, you know, through an officer's car with the with the onboard cameras that they have. It's you can do it, but unless there's a direct link to law enforcement itself, it looks like you're just, you know, searching people. That's a problem for you and your career. Let's put it that way. And there are ample warnings that. Now, Flock says it's the day the customers, so whatever municipality has the Flock cameras up that read license plates, they own the data. Not Flock, but the city. So apparently there is a buffer or a firewall between those two. And now, instead of holding the data for 30 days, it's just going to be 7, unless it's tied specifically to evidence for a case number. So, you know, I look at this and go, all right, I get it. We're being monitored. I'm monitoring. Am I driving my license plates out there? What are they doing with the information? Are they selling it to third parties? And people are losing their minds over this. But I think, in my perspective, that this backlash towards Flock and the Flock cameras really aren't about Flock. I think there's something a lot deeper going on here. I think we're at a time now, as we've seen in history, where it feels like technology is moving so much faster than we can get our minds around it. And also that we can vote on it. And Flock just happens to be the thing we can actually see, touch, and, well, cut down from a poll, as a number of people have already around the Buckeye State. So you start with the numbers. There's like 1,100 of these cameras across greater Cincinnati. Dayton's got over 7,000 of its searches tied to immigration and ICE. Shaker Heights up near Cleveland, 700,000 searches on its data, some of them from outside agencies. Hell, Newport. I just had Chief Fangman on from Newport. He said, well, after one town hall meeting, we took all the cameras down. And yet every single person mad about Flock this week has posted a photo or a diatribe or a rant to Instagram, to Facebook, to X. They checked in at a restaurant. They've used a loyalty card at Kroger. Your phone is tracking your route home. I mean, we're not a privacy conscious country. We're a country that's selectively furious. And this isn't a gotcha. It's the whole argument. This really isn't about license plates. I mean, let's look through your my daily life, for example. I get it. Do I want to be monitored by Big Brother? I don't know if I've just completely given up on the battle because it's not just public, and I get the distinction between the public and private enterprise, but it seems like the minute I leave my house, and maybe not even when I leave my house, I am being surveilled, and probably most times I don't know that I am. So you wake up in the morning, you set your phone, as I do, next to my nightstand, charging.

And that phone, of course, is tracking you all over. If you're using Google Maps or Waze, same thing. There's a pipeline there between where you're going, where you're driving, what kind of car you have, and some third-party ad tech pipelines there. Data brokers are just loving this thing. We don't have public transportation here, but that's another wrinkle to it. You get to work, fine. We're not even to work yet where you're swiping your badge with building access, corporate email and Slack and Microsoft Teams and all that, the Wi-Fi network, logging every keystroke. Then finally you get out of work, you go to Kroger. You got a Kroger Plus card. Everything you buy, maybe using the digital in-store coupons, it's also the data broker's targeted marketing. Wi-Fi, Bluetooth, those beacons are popping on your phone as well. There's facial recognition for loss prevention. Then you pay with your debit card. That's logged by the bank, the merchant, a payment processor. Everyone has their fingers in that data pie. Or the pharmacy that knows everything about your more intimate diseases, disorders, and maladies. I'm not even going to get into social media, search engine history, voice assistants, apps that are running in the background in your phone when you're not even using it. I mean, and now we're going to, okay, the bridge too far for all of us is the Flock camera. You have to think, like, at least in my perspective, that in these times, the technology is just moving so damn fast. And the older you get, the faster it gets. I know younger people in their 30s, 20s, and they're like, I can't keep with that. But if you're in your 40s, 50s, or 60s, man, you got no chance. And I think this is just finally the straw that broke the camel's back, these license plates. And I'll factor in there, too, the AI data centers, you know, and it's legitimate. There's a lot of energy being used. Okay, is that going to take away from our already fragile grid? You know, I feel about that. That's scary. Do your own nuclear plants and great, let's do that. What about the water tables? You know, in a lot of these areas, it's rural, which means you have, in addition to tech, you have agriculture. If the water table goes down because you're using all that water, what happens to the cattle and the livestock? What happens to the crops? Not so good. So, yeah, that's a legitimate concern in beef. And we've got to figure out the way to go. Now, do we say we don't want it at all? Let's let China have it. I don't think that's a good idea either. So I guess Flock draws blood on this where all those other data thieves don't. It's not about data volume. It's about who's watching and whether you agree to it. So, you know, a private company monetizing you feels like a transaction. You're not getting a piece of that. A camera on a pole funded by... I don't know. What are they funded by? They're not funded by your tax dollars because Flock puts them up there at cost. And then if they subscribe, that's right. But it's your tax dollars still eventually, ultimately paying for that. And you feel like you're being surveilled by your own government. I mean, it's kind of a different psychological register, but I think it all comes from the same sense of everything's out of control right now. Give me some control over this stuff. And I would venture to guess that when we see, however, a violent crime take place, someone is victimized, horrible thing, and we go, wow, why isn't law enforcement catching that person? Nancy Guthrie would be a great example. Here's this poor old woman living her life, and she's gone. Now, if Flock cameras were able to catch the individual or individuals responsible, which they didn't, but let's say they did, we'd feel like, okay, that's a just use of these devices. So I guess maybe the way to look at it is, would you be pro-Flock camera if a member of you, or maybe you or a member of your family are victimized? Because I would almost guarantee you that someone who was victimized by a crime, doesn't have to be a violent crime, but by crime, and that subject was caught, which happens all the time, using Flock cameras, that you would feel different about the Flock cameras. And I think that's maybe the mindset to look at this thing. You know, AI is moving fast enough that some people fear job displacement before we even have a name for what the hell's going on. I mentioned the data centers going up with zoning fights. Nobody feels equipped to win because they have all this money and the little guy. The algorithms determining what we see, who gets a loan, whether you get hired, fired, all these decisions that are out of our hands and in the machine. I think Flock becomes like a tangible version of all that. You know, we're going to take it. It's like I have a bad day at work and I come home and yell at my spouse, yell at the kid, kick the dog, right? That old adage. It feels like that maybe Flock is just at the receiving end because we need an enemy. We need someone to take this out on. And I think it's Flock. And it's not that Flock is...

0: uniquely dangerous, I don't think. It's that they flock cameras that look at your license plate. It's the one piece of in the whole tech anxiety stack that you feel like we can fight against because we can leverage our governments to go, we're done with this stuff. We're tired of it. And I don't know if that makes sense, honestly, because I mentioned, you know, criminals will crime. That's what they do. And do we want more unsolved crimes in a time when it seems like crime's getting, it's really not, but it feels like, you know, a lot of these crimes, property crimes, whatever it might be. If you can catch these folks stealing cars, you know, auto theft is huge right now. A lot of, you know, murders, all that stuff, those are down all over the place. It's great, but we still have auto crimes being up there. You know, if it's your car that's stolen, I had a friend of mine just had their car stolen, and they're able to retrieve it using, believe it or not, and this is in Cincinnati, flock cameras. And got it back, like, within 5 hours, they found it. I don't know the condition of it, if it's drivable, what, but they found the car stolen. They found it. And flock cameras, like, oh, yeah, here's your car, here's the plate, did, we found it 5 miles away. Now, if we didn't have a flock cameras, you wouldn't be able to do that. This is all part of who we are as people, me and you. You know, do I like the fact that I my license plate's being read all over the place? I don't, but at the same time, I realize it's just part of a bigger picture that we have given up our autonomy. We have given up our anonymity gradually now for years, and now it's just exceeding at such a rate. I think a lot of us feel like, oh, hold on just a second. It's too much. It's just too much. Now, and this sounds kind of old and outdated, but just hear me out. You know, every generation has something like this go on because of our country, because of the fact that we're a capitalist society and we're always looking for a way to make more money. The new next thing is vended in, comes out of America. Not always, but, you know, I mean, hell, you go back and, you know, the printing press, right? Gutenberg, and that threatened power so directly, it triggered censorship laws. Cars came along in the early 1900s. The horse and buggy interests in rural communities had red flag laws requiring a person to walk in front of cars waving a flag for, you know, pure fear of machine moving faster than we could. And it sounds like e-scooters now, right? And we've got these things that are called automobiles, and they're driving fast and reckless on the roads, and they may hit a horse. And now you're down to look at that and go, yeah, okay, look how it worked out. No one has a horse anymore. We all drive cars. Is that any different than AI today? Will we be looking at 100 years past going, that was, remember those times that people were so upset about AI? Kodak cameras came along, and I think this is interesting to me. Photography and Kodak camera. This is the closest historical parallel to flock. So you had these cheap portable cameras appearing in public parks and streets, and this brought up the original legal argument and the right to privacy. And this was in like 1890. And the Harvard Law Review actually invented privacy law because people felt that candid cameras, which then in the 60s was a TV show, were stealing something from them just by existing in the public space. Like, clearly we talk about, okay, what are your rights in public? Well, you don't have the right to privacy in public. That was determined by that. And this came out because of Kodak cameras. Like, everyone's walking around with these cameras, and I now they're taking my picture in the public places, and I have no right to my name, image, and likeness. I mean, it sounds weirdly similar to today, does it not? But, well, that was in the late 1800s. It's crazy, right? And even something more that I think even ties into the data center thing, there was huge public backlash when I was younger, when I was a little kid, to nuclear energy. I mean, old enough to remember the 5 Mile Island, or sorry, I'm sorry, 5 Mile, 3 Mile Island nuclear disaster, or near nuclear disaster, I guess, and this would have been in Pennsylvania. And that was in, you know, that was like 1980. So you had, you know, nuclear power and the public backlash. It wasn't purely rational. We're all freaking out about nuclear power, and it was just fear of a technology too complex for me or you to figure out for ourselves. Like, how does this work? Like this invisible energy from atoms. And of course, you know, we remember the atom bomb and the hydrogen, China syndrome and all these things. And so distrust filled this gap because we couldn't figure this out. Does that sound like a lot like AI? And I, you know, I think I'm not befriending saying flock cameras, the greatest thing ever, but as far as solving crimes, it's going to help. And if you're going, well, it's my taxpayer dollars that are going, well, your taxpayer dollars also are going to, being spent a lot of money in man hours trying to search for individuals that could be more easily found using a flock camera. So, I mean, that cuts both ways. I get where we are right now. I guess my message, my idea here is as much as I, and you're going, well, I thought you were kind of libertarian. I am, but I get that in the society, it's taken a long, long time for the laws to catch up with technology. And I think that's where I just think that, you know, flock is a snapshot of a much, much bigger picture, as I pointed out, with all of the things that are being monitored at all times with us. This was just the one going, hey, listen, we can go and show up to a town hall meeting and complain to our local elected officials and representatives about how we feel we're being persecuted here. When it's not really about fall, when it's really not about flock at all. It's about everything else. We have no control. Like can we control what Bezos is doing and what Amazon, right? You know, like it's out of control with AI. Like we can't hold that one. We can't fight that one. But with this, it feels like, okay, I can go yell at my lawmaker about this. You know, it's the old, I had a bad day at work and I'm taking that on everyone else, but actually my employer, because I can't. I don't know how to do that. I think it might be the same thing with flock. So I guess maybe my in my head anyway, I don't know how you feel about this, is that maybe we just kind of, you know, okay, monitor and pump the brakes a little bit. But, you know, when we're getting really bad people off the street and another tool for law enforcement, and I get, you know, we should be distrustful of government, especially law enforcement. You know, I think we monitor. I think we keep an eye on this, which is great. And hopefully our lawmakers will be inspired to keep up with something that's a little bit more deliberate when it comes to the law. It's just every time we get new technology, this happens. It takes a while for the laws to catch up and things eventually balance out. So I would suggest, hey, listen, you know, throwing them completely out, I think is a bad idea. I think we got to learn to get along, and I think we got to learn how to accept it for what it is and also make sure that's not being abused. That seems fair, doesn't it? I try to be fair. I try to be more common sense than anything. How about a news update? And when we return, Rebecca Schoendorf is here from Ohioans for Child Protection. This is absolutely frightening to think that it's been 5 years now. And today, Father Jeffrey Drew, who admitted to raping a 9-year-old altar boy, is a free man today. What does that mean for me and you and our streets and our children? Just ahead, 700 WOW Cincinnati.
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19: No closer to a long-term resolution. With the 11 o'clock report, I'm Rick Uccino. Breaking now, oil prices are climbing, while talks with Iran are at a stalemate, and tension is growing with U.S. allies after President Trump threatened to bomb Oman if the country's negotiations over the Strait of Hormuz ends up interfering with White House goals.
20: The rhetorical threat against Oman signals to the other Persian Gulf partners, so ranging from Oman through the Emirates, Bahrain, Qatar, Kuwait, the Saudis, that the U.S. is increasingly adrift of trying to find a path between war and peace. And that path is so far very uncertain. And so the president speaks out even against close partners like Oman.
19: That is ABC's Doug Ludi. Amid high oil prices, the cost of gas remains well above $4 a gallon across the state of Ohio on average today, according to AAA. Let's check the latest traffic and weather together.
21: 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Work crew westbound on 74 has one lane blocked off between Harrison Ribolt and 275. Traffic's getting by without a major problem. Southbound 75 slowing just a bit at the Reagan Highway. Northbound looks good into town. Chuck Ingram, News Radio 700 WLW.
22: Now, the latest forecast from the Jake Sweeney Chevrolet Weather Center. 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Together, let's drive.
23: It is a good-looking Tuesday forecast. We're starting at 65. We'll warm to 81. We've got ample sunshine today and a light northwest wind. It also won't feel as humid outside, so enjoy. Tonight, we're down to 66. Clouds start to build on Wednesday morning. For Wednesday afternoon, we will see at least a scattered chance for some showers and thunderstorms. Highs will be in the low 80s, and it'll be a little bit more humid. From your severe weather station, I'm 9 First Warning meteorologist Jennifer Ketchmark. 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
19: Sun is shining right now, 75 degrees. News, a service of Tri-State Gastro. Hamilton County Coroner has now identified all four people who were killed Saturday after their car crashed into the Mill Creek. 21-year-old Khalil Ivory, 22-year-old DeMarco Tapler, 18-year-old DeMonte Brady Jr., and 19-year-old Javia Thomas all lost their lives while
0: One other person was able to survive that crash. The accident remains under investigation. A 27-year-old man due in court today after a SWAT situation unfolded in Mason yesterday. Officers called out to a home on Windward Court around 7 o'clock last night for a domestic violence incident. A woman did suffer a gunshot wound. Jared Buttry is now facing felonious assault charges. Cincinnati police looking into a fatal shooting that happened in Clifton early this morning. That gunfire rang out on Brookline Avenue near Burnett Woods. One person is dead. Another was injured. They were able to make it to Good Sam Hospital on their own for treatment. We're still waiting for an update from police. The Cincinnati Open is in full swing in Mason, and a Queen City native found herself playing in front of an away crowd last night.
1: Mason native Peyton Stearns and partner Marta Kostyuka spoiled the Cincinnati doubles reunion of Venus and Serena Williams, taking the decisive match tiebreaker 10-8 after splitting the first two sets. Here's Stearns on the experience of hearing the crowd of her own neighbors firmly rooting against her.
3: You know, I kind of expected it going into the match, but stung a little bit that this is my hometown and, you know, it's just a couple family and friends, you know, cheering for us out there.
1: Stearns says she won't hold it against anyone as long as they turn up and show some love in the next round. She plays her individual singles match today before reuniting with Kostyuka Wednesday morning against the third-seeded pair of Hanyu Guo and Kristina Mladenovic. I'm Travis Laird, News Radio 700 WLW.
0: After earning a split of a doubleheader with the Cardinals yesterday, the Reds will take on St. Louis again tonight at Great American Ballpark with Andrew Abbott on the mound. Our pregame coverage gets underway at 5:40. Not the best day on Wall Street. The Dow right now down 20 points. NASDAQ's lost 350. S&P has dropped about 44. Our next update at 11:30. I'm Rick Uccino, News Radio 700 WLW.
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8: Scott Sloan back on 700 WLW on the stream and via 700WLW.com. So he raped a 9-year-old altar boy, and this morning he has walked out of prison earlier today into a halfway house about 3 miles from downtown. That is the former father, Jeff Drew. The woman who helped change Ohio's grooming laws says that that statute of limitations, though, is still leaving our kids exposed to predators like this. She's Rebecca Schoendorf with Ohioans for Child Protection. Welcome back, Rebecca. How are you?
9: Oh, I'm doing well. Thanks for having me again,
8: Scott. To believe it's been, 5 years since the story broke about Jeffrey Drew? Well, not in five. I guess since he was sentenced, I suppose. It's longer than that before the story broke.
9: Yes. The plea deal, we're approaching the 5-year mark, and it's been 7 years since he was arrested.
8: It's kind of flown by. Probably not, or hopefully not, if you're Jeffrey Drew, but he's now 64 years old. He got out earlier this morning. He's now at Volunteers of America, their halfway house on West McMicken and over the Rhine. There's about 35 registered sex offenders there, released early at 27 months good time to get out early. And obviously restricted in his life, too. He was defrocked by the Archdiocese of Cincinnati. The underlying case, though, and you guys kind of make a really good case about it. I want to get into that, too, how the laws still need to be strengthened, as we've talked about that in the past. Right now, he's in this halfway house. Are you familiar with how that supervision works? And is it really, I don't know, is it really that? So it doesn't seem like you go into prison and get rehabilitated. Now that you put him in a halfway house, what kind of help is he getting? And can you actually change him at age 64?
9: Well, I must admit, that is not an area I've delved into. And I really can't speak to it. But I would love to hear for someone with more expertise, because I would love to see that process, you know, work for both the good of the individuals and society. But Teresa and I have really been delving in to the other end of the spectrum on what's going to serve public safety and justice for victims. And that has brought us around to statute of limitations reform.
8: Yeah, you've called that statute of limitations door that it's arbitrarily closes on victims. Walk us through that, the actual numbers, age 30 civil, age 43 criminal, and why those cutoffs don't match how survivors actually come forward.
9: So I think the first thing that's really important to understand before we discuss statute of limitations are some of our myths around how child sexual assault works. I think a lot of us were raised with the idea of stranger danger, yet the average child is sexually abused by someone that they already know and trust. That can be someone in their family or in a position of authority in their life, like a place of worship, their school, athletic organization, scouting type activities, and there's also peer-on-peer assault. But children actually, as a trauma response, do generally not disclose in childhood. The average age to disclose childhood sexual abuse is actually well into adulthood, age 52. So while we imagine a child's going to come home and tell mom and dad and their trusted adults in their lives, that's just simply not how this works. But our laws were largely set up treating this kind of sexual assault in the past as if it was like a property crime where, you know, if your car's stolen, right, we all just pick up the phone and report it, don't we?
8: Right.
9: So that is part of our historic issue there. And we also tend to imagine that this is a relatively rare crime and that children in our lives are not generally at risk. And sadly, the CDC data shows that about 1 in 4 girls will be sexually abused before they're 18. And boys, we don't have as hard data on, but I've seen numbers everywhere from 1 in 6 to 1 in 20, most of which settle a little closer to 1 in 10, which is a horrific number of boys when you think of the size of our state that are being sexually abused. So keeping those two things in mind in the background, we then saw other states have actually eliminated the criminal statute of limitations for child sex abuse, treating it much as you would a homicide, in which whether a homicide happened last week or 20 years ago, if you don't have evidence, you're not indicting anyone. Simple as that. But if you have evidence enough to get a grand jury to indict, now you can bring a case. And we kind of see in the Jeff Drew case, a lot of the systemic failures kind of manifested there, right? Because we had Paul bravely come forward, and he was 42 years old at the time, coming in just at the statute of limitations. And then we have another alleged victim that came forward, and I believe he was 45, and he was just on the other side of the SOL.
8: Yeah, because of statute of limitations. He couldn't bring that case because he was 2 years past that. So, and what happened there? What happened there?
9: So it's my understanding that he was going to be allowed to testify as to his experience, but those charges weren't brought, right? And what would this have looked like if instead the prosecutor could have brought both victims into court in front of a judge? And what would that have done to sentencing, right? So you have this obvious public safety component playing out in this case of what would justice have looked like here in Hamilton County if we would have already had a statute of limitations mirroring what most of the country looks like. Because right now, Ohio unintentionally created a bit of a legal sanctuary in itself, because there's only two states left that are worse than us, which is North Dakota and Oregon, on criminal statute of limitation. Now, if we pivot and we think about civil statute of limitations, right, which that is where someone can go to court about harm caused to them. Right,
8: financial settlement as opposed to time behind bars.
9: Correct. That process also looks so different in Ohio. Our statute of limitations civilly is age 30. There's many states that have also adjusted their civil SOL more closely to reflect the realities of when victims come forward.
8: Okay.
9: Still, you need evidence, right? You can't just make things up.
8: There has to be
9: have nothing to support it, right? But this has also come with the added piece of having transparency around who was enabling the abuser. So often when you see an abuser operating within an institution, there are usually those who have been reported to along the way about the concerning behavior. And you and I went over that kind of behavior when we were working on the grooming bill.
8: Yep.
9: But while we have handled the grooming aspect of this, we have not actually handled the other piece of this, which is our civil court.
8: Okay.
9: That's an important segment of this because right now the way it's structured, it's like we've created an incentive for institutions to have a successful cover-up.
8: Yeah.
9: Because if you can only cover it up till age 30 for the victim.
8: As long as they can keep punting it, it's kind of like a reverse of an appeals process, right?
9: Kick that can down the road.
8: We'll just keep kicking the can down. She is Rebecca Serendorf with Ohioans for Child Protection. This morning, literally just a couple hours ago, deflocked father Jeffrey Drew was released to a halfway house from prison, of course, for admitting to raping a 9-year-old altar boy, and has served his 5 years. It's up already. And yet the state of Ohio hasn't moved on updating statute of limitations, basically meaning that it's age 30 for civil, age 43 criminal. So if you're 43 or 44, 45, there's no recourse for you. The statute of limitations is up. And Ohio is in the extreme minority here, one of three states that are that backward. So there's obviously, 40-something other states with no criminal statute of limitations for sexual assault. Why is Ohio light? I mean, we are, you know, rock rib Republican. We were governor leadership. We have Republicans top to bottom. They control it. Generally, they're very, very law and order and obviously very, very anti-pedophilia. Not that Democrats are, but nonetheless, that's the rap that Republicans get. So in a state controlled by Republicans, why are we one of the worst when it comes to this?
9: I would love to know why, but I can't help but point out that surely anything that people start making phone calls about and talking to their lawmakers and the governor about is bound to happen. Just like with the grooming bill, once we have people actually understanding the issue, making phone calls, talking to their lawmakers, writing postcards, we saw that bill move and we saw it pass. And I think statute of limitations is going to be the same way. There's thousands of issues at the state house. And unless we make this an issue, it's going to continue to be a back burner issue, as it's been for the last 20 years.
8: It makes no
9: sense.
8: We've
9: seen bill after bill be introduced into committee and just see it sit there without a hearing. Hopefully, we'll be seeing a bill here soon up at the state house. I would like to see it kind of like the hidden predator legislation that has been passed in Arkansas, Louisiana, California, and New York. You don't normally see those four states on any list on doing anything similar, but actually this is not a Democrat-Republican issue in the sense that you can see red and blue states alike have actually formulated very similar statutes in order to protect kids.
8: Yeah,
9: and give justice to victims.
8: Well, I mean, let's look at the big picture, right? In Ohio, we have laws, you know, transgender bathrooms and locker rooms, and we have drag show legislation. Yeah, here's one that actually involves child predators, people who are actually found guilty or will be found guilty anyway of committing a crime and despicable crimes at that, and yet there's no movement on making that tougher. That feels to me like it's more about getting votes in elections and it is actually protecting people. I'm sorry to be that jaded, but it seems that way to me.
9: I mean, it's very easy to get jaded when you just see things that you can't help but wonder, how do they think this is serving public safety when something as easy as this that has such bipartisan support to be done and has real life consequences that is going to protect kids? I mean, in our grooming bill, there was also a civil registry piece. Because right now we also have a criminal registry, which I think a lot of people are familiar with. But our civil registry kind of sits there unused, in part because we haven't properly opened the civil court doors for people to bring in their offender. And they can be added to that registry if you also have like an economic basis that they're able to do a suit, right? It's a little unclear to me how this would function otherwise. But in Ohio, I think if we start calling our lawmakers, we will most certainly see this budge. And we can look at other states and see who the main players were in holding up this kind of legislation. Generally, there has been some concern out of the insurance lobby. And the Catholic churches traditionally kind of challenge these laws in court. And they largely, these laws have stood the test of time in court. And state Supreme Courts have said again and again that legislatures have standing to write laws like this.
8: She's Rebecca Serndorf, Ohioans for Child Protection. Father Jeffrey Drew deflocked, obviously, for raping a 9-year-old altar boy, walked free this morning. He's in a halfway house. And we're talking about how the law has not kept up with this and actually has failed probably future generations or current generations of kids anyway. And it's kind of frightening to think we've gotten tough, at least in, you know, lip service to groups or individuals who may prey on children. We have tough laws, you know, drag queens in libraries and all this stuff that maybe affect less than five people. Yet here's something that affects all children, and we haven't moved on updating our child predator laws yet and statute of limitations and everything else. Grooming, though, because of your hard work, and Teresa Dinwiddie-Herman, your co-founder there, Ohioans for Child Protection, grooming is now a crime in Ohio because of this case. So we got that done. I mean, that's a start, right?
9: Yes, it is. And I must say, when Teresa and I first started this with other concerned parents nearly 7 years ago, we really had statute of limitations in grooming as really the only things on our list. And sadly, over time, we've only just come to realize that there are so many holes that our children are falling through So we would like to see other reforms made in our state. There are bills up at the state house, such as Senator Blessing's AI child pornography bill, which passed through the Senate, but is stalled at the moment in the House, that we would like to see pass. We need to keep up with where technology is. We can see that about 1 in 6 kids are being sexually exploited online now. That's some research out of the University of New Hampshire. And we need a state that is paying attention to these public safety issues and not getting themselves wrapped up in whatever the new culture war is, when we have, you know, hundreds of thousands of children in our state that need protection.
8: Couldn't agree with you more. It is about the culture wars, right? So realistically, how much can the public do now, if anything? I mean, he's a free man. He served his sentence and now is going to live the rest of his life in anonymity, we hope. But as far as tracking where Drew lives, he's in a halfway house now. Is that a concern?
9: Well, I would say that we should also circle back to some other sad realities. Rain has some statistics regarding conviction rates for sexual assault. And the U.S. has about a 2% conviction rate for sexual assault. So for every person you see on the SORN registry here in Ohio, you can bet that there's quite a few other people that go unnamed in your community. So while we can be concerned about Jeff Drew as an individual, I think we shouldn't lose sight of the fact that in our rather broken justice system around sexual assault, that there are those that we still do not know are a risk to the kids. So having good prevention programs, such as Aaron's Law, is in our schools, but what are we doing to train parents so they are more savvy? And we don't have Aaron's Law. That's the body safety training in any of our private schools at this moment. Why should we be protecting one pool of children and not giving the same kind of protective information to another? So we need to really take a whole system approach to this. But statute of limitations is probably the biggest piece of legislation that we can put through now that will bring transparency. And we can start identifying not just the predators we know that are on our criminal registry, but who are the hidden predators that still stay in our communities.
8: Final question for her. What's a fair number for someone accused of this when it comes to statute of limitations and being able to file or file a civil claim or offer an indictment for someone and have a trial? Is it 50? Is it what's the number there? And what's fair? Because, I mean, let's face it, even if a crime did occur, each and every passing day, every week, every month, every year, the facts of the matter get more obscured and gray. That's a problem in our criminal justice system. Where's the line?
9: Well, I do think this goes back to, do you have evidence? And one of the things that has also changed in our society is that we have so many electronic devices now, literally surveilling kind of a breathtaking amount of information in our lives. But you can have a vast amount of electronic evidence of a crime now that just simply didn't exist in the past. Not to mention, I've actually spoken to survivors of abuse that occurred predating all this, all these electronic devices. And it was very eye-opening to me to see that, like, even like cards and letters from their offenders that were clearly like masquerading as romance, when that is never romance, that is abuse and grooming that's happening between a grown adult and a child. But you actually can see that there is evidence of these things, even when the passage of time has occurred. And traumatic memories sit very differently in the brain than just mundane memories of day-to-day life in childhood. Not to mention, most of these offenders tend to be repeat offenders. Some classes of sexual predator will average 150 victims in their lifetime. So sometimes what really is happening is that the first person comes forward, like we saw Paul so bravely do in the Drew case, that then others come forward with their own experiences. And we found in that investigation, after Paul came forward, that actually there have been criminal investigations and child protective service calls, spanning the decades and 3 different counties. So once we keep those doors open, right, can you imagine if Paul was 45 instead when he came forward and he was just arbitrarily too old? I shudder to imagine what the possibilities would be.
8: All right, fair enough. We'll leave it there. Rebecca Surendorf, Ohioans for Child Protection, this morning, just hours ago, Jeffrey Drew was released to a halfway house in Over the Rhine at the Volunteers of America halfway house in West McMicken. And we'll see where this goes and see if we can get our laws updated to reflect the concern we have over children being violated. The laws are certainly in Ohio haven't kept up, but the culture wars have for sure. All the best, Rebecca. Thanks again.
9: Thank you for sticking with us. I truly believe people like you and the other great investigative journalists in our community are going to keep the pressure on. And the moms and dads and grandma and grandpas are going to make this happen by calling their lawmakers.
8: All the best, Rebecca. Thanks again. Be well. Yeah. And we'll get a news update in here momentarily. It's the Scott Sloan Show with Simply Money coming up next. We'll talk a little financial stuff, particularly the great wealth transfer and what you may be getting wrong about that on the show. 700-WLW.
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15: Looking at new restrictions on kids on e-bikes with the 1130 report. I'm Brian Combs. Breaking now.
16: I am concerned that one of these children is going to get killed. I mean, it's a strong way to say it, but they are flying so fast. They are not looking for traffic. They're not looking at people walking from their cars out to their driveways. They are just flying through there.
15: Fort Mitchell looking at new regulations after a number of complaints from people about kids on e-bikes, especially along Dixie Highway. Public meeting last night to talk about a possible ban. Colleen Maynard rides bikes with her grandkids, doesn't want the city to take the fun away.
17: I know some people, kids, are not paying attention to what they're doing, but that's not all the kids. And I don't think that everybody should be punished for behavior that some kids have.
15: Proposal the city is considering bans the e-bikes from traveling more than 15 miles an hour on city sidewalks or bike paths. Well, they have a meeting next month to take a vote on the issue. Now, latest traffic and weather together.
21: 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Highway traffic in pretty good shape. I'm not seeing any major time delays. Even the work crew's done. Westbound on 74 after Harrison-Reibolt. Latest accident is above Hamilton on Hamilton-Middletown just before you get to 63. 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
22: Here is the latest weather forecast from News Radio 700 WLW.
23: It is a good-looking Tuesday forecast. We're starting at 65. We'll warm to 81. We've got ample sunshine today and a light northwest wind. It also won't feel as humid outside, so enjoy. Tonight, we're down.
15: Tonight's low will be 66. Heat warms up a little bit more tomorrow, a little more humidity with a high of 81. Dry morning with early afternoon showers possible. 77 degrees right now. Gallatin County Courthouse is closed today after a vehicle crashed into the front of the building. Structural engineers have been called in to see if it's stable to be reopened. Headed to court in Warren County today. Mason man charged in a shooting and SWAT standoff that happened last night at a home on Windward Drive. Woman was shot. 27-year-old Jacob Buttry is a man facing charges. No information yet on the victim. Cincinnati police investigating a murder in Clifton. Happened near the library at Brookline in Ludlow. Those are the only details that Cincinnati police have provided so far. One person was killed, another person wounded in that gunfire. On Wall Street today, stock prices are moving lower. The Dow right now is down 120 points. NASDAQ is off 335. Reds split a doubleheader last night with the Cardinals. Won the last game in a walk-off hit by Ellie De La Cruz. Same two teams tonight from Great American Ballpark. A tarps off Tuesday with airtime here at 5:40. Our next update's at noon. I'm Brian Combs, News Radio 700 WLW.
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7: Andy's enjoying a little day off, a little vacation. 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So the show goes on anyway. The show goes on anyway. If you heard about the Great Wealth Transfer, it's a historic shift. There's something like $124 trillion in assets that'll be passed down from older generations like baby boomers and the silent generations to people like Gen Xers, millennials, Gen Z, in charities between now and 2048. And this is pretty much not just cash, but investments and property, all that stuff that can be life-changing money. The only problem is about a third of this group or more doesn't like to talk about money because they think it's icky. And it's setting the beneficiaries up for failure in the Great Wealth Transfer. Her name is Lena Haas. She's a wealth advisor, pinch hitting for Andy Schaefer this morning. Welcome. How are you?
8: Good morning. Great. How are you?
7: I'm well, thanks. So I set up the Great Wealth Transfer. Why is it that older people are so reluctant to let their kids know what they have, what assets they have, and what's going to happen and what the plan is? Why are they so stubborn with that? I mean, they no problem wanting to give us their china sets and their curio cabinets and their collection of of stuffed cats. But damn it, when it comes to the good, the money, we have no idea.
8: Well, you know, the silent generation, the baby boomers, they often associate this conversation with death, with great complexity. And that, frankly, concerned that it can damage family relationships. And that is why it's so important to have, in fact, the conversation. The receivers often perceive the inheritance as the most tangible manifestation of love and care. So having the conversation across generations can make all the difference between the legacy of, you know, stress and confusion and that legacy of love and care.
7: Well, you're a wealth management advisor, but at the same time, you also kind of be like a psychologist, right? And how do you get mom and dad or grandma and grandpa, whomever, to have it? They don't want to. And I'm talking out of experience here. My wife's parents, my in-laws, and they don't have much money, I don't think. I have no idea, but they won't tell anybody where anything is. And when we die, you'll know because our lawyer, we have someone who, okay, great, but how do we plan for this and what your needs and wants are? And all of a sudden you die and you just dump it on us. I don't think that's fair.
8: Well, so we saw that 57% of respondents said that having a financial professional, such as an advisor, be the moderator and the coach in that conversation can, first of all, really take the emotion out of it and make sure that you have an actionable plan that covers all the key points. And second of all, ensure that it's done in the right way. So not family members surprising each other over Thanksgiving table, but rather inviting the right givers and receivers for the conversation, being in a place where you're undisturbed, having an agenda, bringing in other professionals such as estate planners or accountants, and having a holistic plan that everybody understands and knows the rationale for, which is so important.
7: What did the survey that you guys did at Edward Jones say relative to having a will in the first place or an estate plan together? How much of this is going to be tied up in probate?
8: Well, that depends on individual situation. But what I'll tell you is that beyond the traditional giving, we discovered that many are choosing to give while living.

0: that they may have about what to do. And you don't want it all dumped on them at the same time. It's like, yeah, we've got a will and a plan, but if you need to know anything, we'll let you know. And I think they're also holding it close to the vest, how much in assets they have and the like. Maybe they're embarrassed or for good or bad reasons. But you got to work through that, because all you're going to do is cause grief and anguish at a time when you're already stressed out because one or both of your parents or grandparents have passed away. She's Lena Haas with Edward Jones pinch hitting for Andy Schaefer this morning in Simply Money, talking about the great wealth transfer, $124 trillion up for grabs between now and 2048 as the baby boomers and silent generation pass on and bequeath all that wealth downward. But problem is, a lot of them aren't telling them what the story is, and all this money's going to get jammed up. So you got to have the conversation. What would you advise someone who's fallen in that kind of money?
1: I would advise to have clear understanding between the receivers and the givers about the intent. What we see is that there are a lot of connection points where the receivers think about their financial foundation, paying off debt.
0: Yeah.
1: But there are also points of disconnect, such as charitable giving or how much we spend on travel and vacations. So really important to have this conversation. And what I would say is also, those conversations are never urgent until they are. So don't delay having them, and then have them on a regular basis, whether it be once every couple of years, because life happens and plans change.
0: Yeah, and I think sitting down with your kids and saying, here's what's expected, this is what's going on, I've got a whale. And if you start, you know, maybe, I don't know, in your 50s or whatever, before you're really, really old, they have an idea and they have a plan and expectation and what it is you want, because you can articulate to them what your plan is and why you're setting things up the way you are for a reason. You know, maybe don't have to give them numbers. That's not imperative, but it's like, you know, if you have kids that maybe there's always one black sheep out there, if not a lot of them, is that they're going to be irresponsible. I mean, if I died tomorrow and left, let's say, I don't know, $1 million to each of my kids, and I have five kids or whatever, chances are one or two of them are going to be a black sheep. Are they going to go out and blow it all in Vegas on hookers and cocaine? Maybe. Is there a way you set that up, though, to make sure that doesn't happen?
1: Well, one of the benefits of sitting down with children early on is teaching them what responsible financial behaviors are all about, giving them that confidence and literacy. So that's an important foundation. Mm-hmm.
0: Well, again, but if you're irresponsible, even despite the lessons, there's kids out there, there's younger people or even middle-aged adults that are going to do stuff with the money. You can set up trust and things like that to make sure that doesn't happen. Or say, you know, provide that this money is earmarked specifically for this, a house or, education, as you mentioned, or set it up for the next generation to be able to pull that off as well.
1: That's right. And the financial professional can become the executor so that they can make sure that, one, they continue to provide the ongoing planning, education, and support to the receiver, and two, to the extent within the boundaries of pre-agreed trust and estate plan, et cetera, the money goes where it's supposed to go. So, absolutely.
0: Yeah. How many people in this generation say, you know what, I'm not going to leave anything to my kids, I'm going to blow it all while I'm here?
1: So what we found out is that there is a good percentage of people who won't leave an inheritance, but most of the time that happens because of longevity and because higher than anticipated healthcare expenses. And in those situations, again, it's just important to clearly tell the receiver, potential receiver, look, it's not that I don't love and care about you, it's that I need that money for my medical care. Mm-hmm. And that makes all the difference in terms of family relationships.
0: Yeah, and then it doesn't sound like you're greedy, like I'm going to spend all this money and screw you, I got mine, get yours. You know, I kind of want to, hopefully, if I do it right, be able to leave some money to my kids to make them better off, and then they can use that to see their dreams and ambitions, and then hopefully repeat the cycle is how it should be. And, it's amazing if you can transfer some of that money to your kids. It's a great way to give them a hand up, for sure. Lena Haas, Wealth Management Advice and Solutions Lead at Edward Jones. Thanks for the time. Appreciate it.
1: Thanks for having me here.
0: Yep. Yeah. She's been chitting for Andy Schaefer off this week. He's back. The show Simply Money airs at 6 tonight on 55KRC. I don't know. I think leaving some money for, you know, generations to follow is a good thing. Certainly government loves that. They love to take their cut of it. But, you know, you give somebody a hand up, especially as they get maybe a little bit older too, and you set them up, and maybe you can pay that forward for generations if you're so lucky, make that kind of money. But there's some of us go, you know what? How much am I going to have when I die? I just got to

0: I worked my ass off my whole life. Well, now's the time, now that I don't have to report to duty tomorrow at 9 a.m., fly around the country, whatever the hell it is. Like, I'm sitting on this cash. I don't think I can spend it all. Maybe my health. Maybe I just go full Charlie Sheen. I wonder how many, I should have asked her that. How many people go full Charlie Sheen in retirement? Hookers, blow, I'm sorry, sex workers, nose nachos, all that stuff. I'm going to the club every night. I'm going to the casino, go to the high stakes. I'm blowing all this stuff before I cash out. Why don't people just do that? That would be an interesting study, would it not? Like, I got how much money? Endowments, buildings, generational wealth. Screw that. Going full Charlie Sheen. It's the home of the Red, 700 WLW Cincinnati.
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15: I'm Julian Edelman. 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And guess what, folks? We're teammates again. 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
7: Cowboy, these really are the dog days of the baseball season. 6 weeks left. A lot of teams are still in the hunt for a playoff spot. Some teams are hopelessly out of it. You were on both sides during your playing career. I imagine that being in the hunt was a lot more fun than not being in the hunt. But how do you grind, and I just mean physically with your body, how do you grind through this part of the season after you've been playing since the middle of February?
17: Well, I think it's not really about grinding through August and September. It's about working so hard during the off season that and building your body up and doing things that every other player is not going to do. When you work so hard during the off season that you are killing yourself, you're not going to give up in August. You're not going to give up in September. What you're going to do is say, I crushed myself this offseason. I am going to be successful. And it's your outlook, because your outlook changes your production.
7: Who's more beat up at this time of year, pitchers or catchers?
17: Catchers are always the most beat up. There's no doubt about it. I think every year you see catchers where their batting average and their power production starts to wane when you hit August, simply because they've been working since back in the end of January, catching pitchers and squatting, and I feel for those fellas.
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1: Arguing over flock cameras and e-bikes with a 12 o'clock report. I'm Brian Combs. 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
2: This is a violation of our Fourth Amendment. And the police and our chief said it puts up a virtual gate. Since when do we check in and out of the City of Independence? I hear.
1: Standing room only in Independence for a forum on the use of flock cameras. A three-hour meeting last night to debate their future use. A number of cities are looking at taking the cameras down after people complain they violate their constitutional rights. Mayor of Independence is defending their use, saying they're just trying to keep the community safe.
3: The reason we did it is we looked at the system. The system had it. The possibility for a lot of good results. We did initial trial and we had a lot of good results. We have policies in place that prevent abuse. We've had no cases of abuse, as the chief is going to tell you here in a little bit, here in Independence, and there are plenty of safeguards in place.
1: In Fort Mitchell, it's not just flock cameras people are worried about. At their council meeting last night, support for a new law that would ban e-bikes from sidewalks. Man who lives on Dixie Highway says he was almost run over coming to the council meeting.
4: I will tell you, I almost got run over tonight from behind. Both kids had helmets on. It's the only positive thing I can say about it.
5: Sure.
4: There was no warning, and they came flying by me and almost went down this side road over there where the stairs go down before you get up to the city building over here.
1: Fort Mitchell Council will vote on the ban next month. Now, latest traffic, weather together.
6: 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For the most part, highway traffic in decent shape. One exception, northbound 71 between Verona and Walton. Work crew has the right lane blocked off. Single file to get by on the left. You'll need an extra 5 to 6 minutes to get past. Chuck Ingram, News Radio 700 WLW.
0: Now, the latest forecast from the Jake Sweeney Chevrolet Weather Center. 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Together, let's drive.
7: This afternoon, a little bit cooler than yesterday, highs near 81 degrees with a lot of sunshine. Then overnight, we drop down to 66 for your Wednesday morning, and then tomorrow afternoon, once again near 81, but does come with a few more clouds and some hit and miss showers and storms, but there will be a number of dry areas throughout the day as well. From your severe weather station, I'm 9 First Warning meteorologist Mark Stitz, News Radio 700 WLW.
1: Still humid. Radar's clear, 75 degrees right now. Former Tri-State priest who went to prison for rape is now living in a halfway house. And over the Rhine, Jeff Drew released yesterday after serving 7 years for sexually abusing a boy at the church where he worked over 30 years ago. Other charges that could have put Drew in prison for life couldn't be pursued because Ohio law limits how far back you can go to bring a sexual abuse case. 44 other states across the country have eliminated the statute of limitations in those kinds of cases, but not Ohio. Rebecca Surendorf with Ohioans for Child Protection suspects the Catholic Church and insurance lobbyists are holding up any action.
8: There's thousands of issues at the State House, and unless we make this an issue, it's going to continue to be a back burner issue, as it's been for the last 20 years.
9: That makes no
8: sense.
9: We've
8: seen bill after bill be introduced into committee and just see it sit there without a hearing.
1: On the Scott Sloan Show on 700 WLW, Surendorf encouraged people to contact their state reps, asking them to support a hidden predator law, similar to one she says that were recently passed in Georgia, New York, and California. As his kids go back to school, Walnut Hills High School once again tops the list of the best high schools in Ohio. U.S. News and World Report prepares that list based on factors like college readiness, graduation rates, and test scores. Madera, Marymount, Indian Hill also made the top 10 in Ohio. In Northern Kentucky, Beechwood and Highlands top the state list, coming in at 3 and 4, respectively. She's not used to the crowd here cheering against her in her hometown. Peyton Stearns back in action last night at the Cincinnati Open, playing doubles this time against the Williams sisters. Stearns and her partner made Venus and Serena's stay in Cincinnati a short one. Mason Native says she understands the crowd getting behind the Williams girls, who are playing together for the first time in Cincinnati.
10: Kind of expected it going into the match, but stung a little bit that this is my hometown, and you know, it's just
5: couple family and friends, you know, cheering for us out there in our box. So, but I won't hold it against anyone as long as they come out next round and give us some loving.
1: Quite the sight over Dayton today. The president's new plane is being put through maneuvers by the crew at Wright-Patterson Air Force Base. You can see video from news tipper Denny in Dayton if you go to 700WLW's page on X. Our next update, 12:30. I'm Brian Combs, News Radio 700WLW.
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14: Billy Cunningham, The Great American. Welcome this Tuesday afternoon. The Tri-State Reds baseball kicks off sometime after 6:05 tonight. They barely had a win last night. I don't know why Burke, throwing 97 miles an hour, doesn't keep throwing the fastball when the count's 0-2 on a batter. That's a different issue. But thank God the Reds recovered one. If they win 2 of the next 3, they're back on track, possibly. Now they're back in last place, upside down. They're in first place. That's a different issue. But so much going on. I don't know about you, but the commercials are hot and heavy involving Vivek Ramaswamy and Amy Acton, also John Husted and Sherrod Brown. And the man at the center of all this in Columbus is Jack Windsor of the OhioPressNetwork.com. And Jack Windsor, welcome again to the Bill Cunningham Show. And first of all, let's get some facts out of the way. Vivek Ramaswamy, he's never run for office before, nor has Amy Acton ever run for office before. I don't know the last time we had Democrat, Republican running for governor of Ohio when neither one had ever held office before. That's got to be like, a first. But nonetheless, some of the charges back and forth involving Dr. Amy Acton, who, unlike Dr. Abdul, I guess is a real doctor. I know she lived in a tent. I see these commercials. She lives in a tent. And I say, well, that's a qualification to be the governor. I lived in a tent. Well, in that case, let's make you the governor. But a couple of things have arisen. Number one, about the drug use and about the alcoholism and about domestic violence involving Dr. Amy Acton, not when she was in high school or college, like 5 or 6 years ago. and the charges going back and forth. And Dr. Amy Acton will not give interviews to anybody except maybe the Columbus Dispatch. They throw her nothing but softballs about the parameter of a beach ball that she can hit. So can from your research, give us the facts about Dr. Amy Acton's illegal use of alcohol and drugs, domestic violence, breaking things in the house, and her adult daughters calling the police on her. Give me a full report.
15: Well, first of all, Willie, thank you genuinely. Out of everybody you could put on to break down this governor's race, this U.S. Senate race, you called me, and I don't take that lightly. And listen, I know your audience, they're my kind of people, so your listeners, rather. So I'll shoot them straight here, and then we can kind of dig into other stuff. But with respect to your question about Amy Acton, there are data points, and I want to be very careful that I couch everything that way. We know that she put some stuff on a 1994 application to enter into medical school, and that was picked up in one question she answered yes to. It asked if she'd ever been treated for drug, alcohol, or mental illness. She checked yes. Her campaign added some context to that, saying that she was treated for sexual abuse as a child. And listen, I take that seriously. I'm not trying to say yes or no. And if that happened, God be with her. And I pray that she has been able to work through that genuinely. But that's context that's been added. And so when you fast forward from that in 2019, we do know that the police were called to her home in Bexley, Ohio. And when this was first reported earlier this year, NBC broke the story. And a couple of interesting things happened. Number one, we heard David Pepper, her lieutenant governor running mate, talking to news outlets saying, well, we don't even know who called. Whoever made this call might have been concerned about Amy, and they're really trying to blow this out of proportion, and they're making a mountain out of a molehill, in essence, right? Well, I was able to obtain the 911 log, and what we were able to determine is that Amy Acton's daughter is the one who called. And what's in the 911 log is mom has been drinking, she's throwing things and breaking glass. Well, that brings a lot of context now to the earlier reporting. The earlier reporting, there was contradiction. Acton's campaign said that she bumped into a mirror on the wall, and the police report said that it was shattered. Well, now we know that the person who called said, well, mom's throwing things, breaking glass, and has been drinking. And there are several contradictions between how her campaign responded to that 2019 domestic disturbance call, is what it's called, and what we've been able to determine. She said that she took an unknown number of prescription drugs, and she apparently talked to the police, though her campaign earlier in the year said she was already in bed and asleep when the police came. So there are lots of contradictions in how the campaign addressed this when it first came out versus what we know now with more information. And that has caused some people to go, well, why didn't they just say everything at the beginning? And I think that's one of the hiccups here. There's also a domestic dispute that was uncovered from 2013. And unfortunately, it appears to involve a then 16-year-old member of Amy Acton's family. The report states had been intoxicated and was concerned. So she called 911 because she thought her mom and dad were going to get into a fight. But the report indicates that Amy Acton and her now ex-husband said, no, there's no disturbance here. We're good. So those are just, you know, three data points that a lot of people are looking at and going, well, wait a minute. Is there an issue here? Is there an issue here with her keeping her own house in order, maybe alcohol? And to your earlier point, her mom came out, and I think it was 2020, 2021, and refuted the claim that Amy Acton lived in poverty and lived in tents, and said basically that wasn't true, that was a narrative. So a lot of people are scratching their heads now and going, where is the real Amy Acton? Will she stand up? But again, to your point, she won't. She won't take interviews. She won't return my calls, won't return my questions. And the person who is talking for the campaign is David Pepper, and he's more in attack mode than in, you know, discussion and dialogue mode.
14: So to get into this a little bit more, the mother says, my daughter never lived in a tent by a stream. That didn't happen, but it fits a narrative. Like in the good old days in the last century, if you were born in a log cabin and you had to make your own fire, in which case you could become the president if you lived in a log cabin. And so today, in order to demonstrate fitness for office, you got to live in a tent. And if you live in a tent, you're going to be the governor. But the mother says, wait a minute, we never lived in a tent. Amy never lived in a tent. And secondly, about the 2013 incident and the 2019 incident involving drugs, alcohol, and domestic disputes of one type or another, many Democrats say, so what? It's no big deal. Well, you might recall that Judge Brett Kavanaugh drank beer when he was in high school. And the country stopped when Brett Kavanaugh drank beer. I like beer. Then they brought in some woman who claimed that she was sexually assaulted. I think her name was Blasey Ford. And she gave this narrative that was provably false by the New York Times and went back into it, talked to other kids at the time. There was some rape room that Brett Kavanaugh was in charge of in which high school girls would stay in bedrooms and all the bros would come in and rape the high school girls. None of that. It was a fanciful. And none of it happened. Now, come forward to Congressman Max Miller, who the media's been after him big time because of alleged incidents of domestic violence against the daughter of Bernie Moreno. That's, in fact, he's almost unqualified for office. Brett Kavanaugh can't get over this. But if you're a Democrat, you're protected. You're kind of in the shell. And this brings up also Sherrod Brown, many years ago had another serious domestic violence incident. I guess he wasn't in high school at the time. He had to be in his 20s. Talk about the domestic violence incident involving the senator, hopefully not to be Sherrod Brown, which fits the narrative. If you're a Republican, we will attack. If you're a Democrat, you get a pass, including beginning with Ted Kennedy, who murdered Mary Jo Kopechne. But that's a different story. Let's talk about Sherrod Brown.
15: Yeah.
14: So I don't know what I said there, but it's pretty good. It's pretty good. Pretty good.
15: Well, it's really good. It sounded great. You know, what I took from it is Brett Kavanaugh, we can look all the way back to high school. And unearth everything and examine it, right?
14: Stop the world.
15: But
14: stop
15: when it comes to Sherrod Brown, if we look back to the 80s. Now, here's the point. I want to steel man this argument for Sherrod Brown people. This has been in the news before. Outlets have reported on it. But the reality is, when Max Miller's stuff came to a head, he's running for office. So in this 2026 election cycle, reporters are quizzing Max Miller about what's true, what's false, what's the next step, did you do it? Well, okay, and then I guess turnabout is fair play if we're talking about domestic disputes and what qualifies or disqualifies a candidate, then let's talk about Sherrod's from the 1980s where his wife filed a restraining order and swore under oath in court documents that he struck her, belittled her, and basically was a bad dude, right? Corn Pop was a bad dude.
14: Right.
15: And so, but she has since that time come forward and said, no, he's a good father, and people say stuff during divorce proceedings, and basically I didn't mean it. Like, I take it back. Well, the reality is, Willie, you're an attorney. I'm not. When you file a document with the court under oath, you are saying that it is the truth. And so I guess my question is, why has she not gone back and worked to rework that statement or have it torn down or admitted, yeah, I wasn't honest, right?
14: No.
15: And so there's just a lot of speculation there. But that race, by the way, since we're talking about races, the latest Fox poll that came out has Vivek up 2 points on Acton. Seems like his campaign is moving the needle a little bit. But if you're a Republican right now and you're resting on your laurels, this ought to make you sit up. That same poll talked to the same voters that has Vivek up 2 points, and they have Sherrod Brown up 8 points on John Husted. And so, you know, you already know this, there are two Sherrod Browns. There's campaign Sherrod and D.C. Sherrod. Campaign Sherrod rolls into the Mahoning Valley in a rumpled suit talking about dignity of work.
14: Multimillionaire.
15: Them, same page. Yeah. Millionaire, billionaire, bad people, right? Same playbook every cycle since the 70s. But then there's D.C. Sherrod, who gets off the plane at Reagan National, votes for every big government, Green New Deal, inflation machine priority the left puts in front of him. So the fact is, that's his voting record. Anybody can look it up. But my opinion is, the working man Sherrod claims to fight for the guy paying $6 for eggs, but he's doing it because of the policies that D.C. Sherrod voted for. And Ohioans fired him because of that back in 2024. And the question of the hour and of the next 77 days, Willie, is whether they, Ohio voters, will remember why they fired Sherrod in 2024.
14: Well, over the 4 years of Joe Biden, inflation went up 21% in total. And under the last 2 years of the Trumpster, it's gone up 4.8%. So if people can recall the 4 years of Joe Biden / Sherrod Brown, inflation skyrocketed. The budget, federal budget went up 50%. We're still living off that one. Inflation was rampant because of the policies of Joe Biden and Sherrod Brown. But the Bexley Sherrod Brown, the one who goes to Pickaway County, is in a flannel shirt with an all shucks attitude. He gets off the plane in Washington National, and he goes up to Bernie Sanders and says, you got my vote on every liberal policy that created the difficulties. His campaign ad now pins on Donald Trump, when really it was Joe Biden and Sherrod Brown and also Hillary Clinton and AOC. That whole crew, he fits in nicely politically. So it's kind of like a metamorphosis. It's like a moth. All of a sudden, this guy becomes a Washington bureaucrat insider in his 70s. He's getting pretty old, too. But back in Ohio, it's all about attacking the conditions that his policies caused. Now, one other issue. One of the commercials running by Vivek Ramaswamy against Dr. Amy Acton says, I don't know how to operate the remote. Where in the hell did that come from? It looks like she's, in fact, her ass looks like she's drinking right now in the tent. Maybe she has some moonshine in the tent, because she doesn't sound good on the ads. Looks like she's in a tent drinking moonshine that her mother said never existed. But nonetheless, what's this ad about? I can't find the remote. I don't know how to operate my remote. What's that about?
15: You know what, Willie? I have to fall on my sword here and say I have not seen that new ad.
14: It's big. I can't find the remote.
15: trying to paint her as, you know, a ditzy kind of candidate. Well, here's the thing I will say to that. You mentioned at the top of this segment that we have two people competing for governor, the Republican and the Democrat. Neither one has been elected before. But what I would remind voters is that we have lived experience with Amy Acton. She was in a very high position. She actually ran the state for all intents and purposes back in 2020. And when the going got tough, she got out. And that was her pattern for the next, I want to say, 3 years. There were 5 job changes in 3 years. And so she's now asking Ohioans for probably the toughest job she's ever had, leading on the government side 11.7 million people. And she wants that job for 4 years, but she had 5 jobs in 3 years. And so I think that campaign commercial is probably more about just showing who Amy Acton is as a character. But here's what I will warn everybody about, whether it's Sherrod Brown, whether it's Amy Acton, the one thing that they have is affordability. And you and I can both laugh at that, because we go, well, isn't it really ironic that the people who are talking about affordability also want socialism? They want to take your money away from you for meritless reasons and give it to other people. But yet they also want you to be pissed off that prices are too high, that you can't get more with your own money, which they want to take away from you if they get more power. So it's really kind of strange, right? But the reality is there is an affordability issue. And I think that particularly John Husted is going to have to figure out a way to make the message resonate. Look, I've only been here long enough to find the bathrooms. We're undoing what Brown did for decades. I need a little more time, and here's what I've done to fix the affordability thing. And I think Vivek will probably speak to that more down the line too. But that is number one. That is the number one issue for voters in Ohio right now. And it's going to be interesting, Willie, to see how all the candidates address that.
14: You can only imagine if the Democrats were completely in charge. If Kamala Harris had won, and can you imagine, without pipelines, without drilling, without a pro-energy policy, how high prices would be if they were in charge? In fact, when they were completely in charge over those 4 years, inflation was 21%. Now it's about 4.8, so we're making great progress despite the Iranian situation, which is ugly. Now, lastly, Jack Windsor of the Ohio Press Network, we have about a minute or two remaining. And Cincinnati is going through a particularly tough patch when it comes to things such as violence in a mean city. In fact, in the last 72 hours, we've had a weekend of carnage in Cincinnati. 18 shot, 4 dead in a 12-hour period, unrelenting gun violence across the city. Of course, all of it is black on black. I care about that. The black leadership doesn't, because they don't address it whatsoever. Is Columbus, under Mayor Ginther, as violent and despicable operation of the city of Columbus as we find with Aftab Purival, which I call Cincinnati Aftabistan, is it as bad in Columbus as it is here?
15: Violence. You know, Columbus has a couple of things. It's the seat of government, and you have a big university. Well, you also have a big university in Cincinnati. But there is a little bit, what I would call a stabilizing force, maybe a bit more in Columbus because of those things. But when you just boil it all down, Willie, there's a huge problem with violence. And the huge problem with violence, I'm going to say it, and we'll have to do the research to prove it out. It really comes from people who sow discord and disrespect and divisiveness in the people. And, you know, when you say those people are Marxists or racists or they're Hitler and they're Nazis and, you know, they're evil. Well, okay, you're sowing discord and disrespect, and we should not then be surprised when they take out, you know, that anger or angst on police officers or their fellow man. So there's that. And then there's just the pure fact that law and order is not what they want to deal with in big cities. It's kind of, well, let's figure out how society wronged this guy that broke the law. And here's the funny part, Willie, I'll say this to close. The Pareto principle always applies. There's somewhere between 12 to 16 to 20% of people who cause 80% of the problems. Why are we not dealing with the people who are creating the most problems? Because if you try to do it, they call you a racist, they call you a homophobe, they call you a xenophobe, they call you some ist or whatever. And until we take crime and punishment seriously, we're going to continue to have these problems.
14: And it doesn't happen. You know, Columbus is a sanctuary city. And Ginther may be more liberal than FTAB Purival, not much room out there to the left, but he might be there. And Cincinnati's having terrible violence, but the media generally doesn't cover it because it's black on black. And if black on black and doesn't affect me, now violence happens everywhere, including in Mason, Ohio, the Comets, rarely. But the drumbeat of wounded and dead in Cincinnati continues. We're going to have about 500 people will be wounded this year in the city of Cincinnati. About 90% are black. But as long as it's black, Democrats don't care. And that's despicable. But all right, great report, Jack Windsor. And look up that one part where she says, I don't know how to operate the remote. How does the remote work? It's unbelievable.
15: Well, this is the same woman. This is the same woman who thought that COVID spread on an inanimate object in a surface. So I'm not surprised, but I will look it up.
14: And she's the same woman that said the fatality rate of COVID is 50%. You're going to die. 50%.
15: Yeah.
14: And instead, it was 0.1%. But you know, it's only a number. It's only a number.
15: Math is hard. Yeah. Thanks again, Willie. I appreciate the opportunity.
14: God bless America. Thank you, Jack Windsor, the OhioPressNetwork.com. It's all there. I can't operate my remote. I live in a tent. Elect me the governor. 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
1: Simple change to Ohio law could have kept a sex predator behind bars for life. With a 1230 report, I'm Brian Copes. Breaking now, former Tri-State priest who went to prison for rape is now back in the Tri-State, living at a halfway house in Over the Rhine. Jeff Drew released yesterday after serving 7 years for sexually abusing a boy at the church where he worked more than 30 years ago. Other charges that could have put him in prison for life could not be pursued at the time because Ohio law limits how far back you can go to bring abuse cases. 44 other states have eliminated the statute of limitations in those cases, but not Ohio.
8: This is not a Democrat-Republican issue in the sense that you can see red and blue states alike have actually formulated very similar statutes in order to protect kids.
1: Rebecca Serendorf with Ohioans for Child Protection says states as different as Georgia and California both have recently passed hidden predator laws similar to the ones that she's talking about to be approved in Ohio. She's asking people to contact their state representatives to ask them to support the bill. Now, latest traffic and weather together.
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7: After a lot of wet weather lately, the sunshine finally in control today. Temperatures topping out near 80, much cooler than it was yesterday. Overnight, comfortable. We drop down to 66 for your Wednesday morning. And then tomorrow afternoon, highs again near 81, but it comes with a few more clouds and some hit and miss showers and storms in the second half of the day, but plenty of dry time even if you get hit by some of that rain. From your severe weather station, I'm 9 First Warning meteorologist Mark Stitz, News Radio 700 WLW.
1: Radar is clear. It's 79 degrees right now. Gallatin County Courthouse is closed today. A car ran into the building this morning. Structural engineers are on the scene trying to determine if it's safe to reopen. Headed to court in Warren County, Mason man charged in a shooting and SWAT standoff that happened last night on Windward Drive. 27-year-old Jacob Buttry is a suspect, though no details have been released yet on the woman he's accused of shooting. Still nothing from Cincinnati police on a person who was shot to death this morning in Clifton. Another person was wounded in the gunfire on Brookline at Ludlow, not far from Burnett Woods in the Clifton Library. Cincinnati police have not said yet if any arrests have been made. On Wall Street, stock prices are headed lower today. Fears over rising interest rates are driving prices down. The Dow's off 80 points, NASDAQ down 304. Our next update's at 1. I'm Brian Combs, News Radio 700 WLW.
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14: All right, Russ Jackson, hit the music. Not very good music, but it is music. And coming up later, we're going to have a couple experts on, including Dr. Ken Craycraft. He's a professor of theology at Mount St. Mary's. That's after 1 o'clock today. And he's going to talk about transgenderism, where it came from, how it works, etc. And then also later on is going to be Stephen Williford of Gun Owners of America. And I want to spend some time with you now on Amy Acton and what she did with COVID-19. Also, I would point out that Ohio, for example, is a open carry state. But I have a brief here filed by the Stephen R. Adams law firm. And of course, a woman named Deardorff is there right now, and she's picking up the mantle, Alex Deardorff, from Stephen R. Adams. And as you may know, Ohio lets most qualifying adults to carry a loaded concealed handgun in a vehicle without a license, and also on their person without a license. But the gun in the car situation, shall we say, is a little bit different because... relative to a gun in the car, you cannot do the following things in a car, which I don't think most of us would do it anyway, but just let you know, there's about 40% of us that have concealed carry, and you can still be charged often with a felony for firing a gun from a vehicle. I don't think most of us would do that. Also, carrying a loaded gun while impaired, like Dr. Amy Acton, who was impaired repeatedly in her home, running for governor. You can't carry a loaded gun while you're impaired, and you cannot transport a loaded firearm as a non-qualifying adult, which would be if you're impaired in some sense or a disability amounting to, you can't legally have it while you're under a domestic violence order or possibly on probation or parole, or improperly storing long guns in a vehicle. In June of 2022, Ohio passed constitutional carry, which means most adults can carry a loaded concealed handgun without a license. But the Ohio firearm transport laws still apply, and there's people prosecuted all the time for doing so. Anyone 21 plus and not prohibited from owning a gun can carry a loaded concealed handgun in a vehicle without a license. You can't fire from the car. Who would do that? Only criminals. You hit the loaded gun while it's impaired. You can't do that. That's a felony. So if you're under the influence, if you've had 3 or 4 beers and you think you have a loaded gun in the car that you can transport, well, you can't do that if you're impaired. And transporting a loaded firearm is a 4th-degree felony if you're not qualified to carry it because of a disability of one type or another. And on a traffic stop, you must honestly, if an officer asks you, if you're carrying, keep your hands visible and not touch the firearm unless told to. It used to be you had to tell the cop when he walked up to the door, by the way, I have a gun. And now you have to honestly answer if the officer asked you that question. So any more issues about that, call the notguiltyadams.com. Stephen R. Adams Law Firm, Alex Deardorff will be there to answer your questions about permitless carry laws in Ohio, and some have been there. Secondly, when these commercials run, and we love commercials in talk radio, we think commercials are great, but you have to look underneath the commercial to find out what's actually going on. Dr. Amy Acton has done her best, the Democratic nominee, to avoid completely her involvement in COVID-19 restrictions in the state of Ohio. In fact, when she runs her ads, she's coming out of a tent talking about, I lived in a tent for a while. She doesn't mention the fact that she was in charge of COVID-19 restrictions in the state of Ohio. So number one, she didn't tell you what she should have known, that the American taxpayer paid to create COVID-19 in the Wuhan lab, right? Well, we paid for that through our tax dollars. Secondly, she won't tell you

work, if half of us are going to die, which she knew when she expressed that was a lie, because Fauci knew it was a lie, of course you'll take extreme measures to make sure you don't die horribly gasping for air. Scared the crap out of you and me, right? That's Dr. Amy Acton. And she also impacted the six-foot rule. Got to be 6 feet away from everybody else. Why 6 feet? Why not four? Why not 10? Don't know. Of course, in his own writings, Dr. Anthony Fauci, sending out to the apostles of Fauci, people like Amy Acton, enacted six-foot rules. I remember going to Fifth Third Bank. They had circles in front of the teller positions. So you had to stay 6 foot away from anybody. Couldn't touch anybody. You're trying to play golf and you can't touch the flagstick, for God's sakes, with the wind blowing and it's sunny, because the flagstick will be infected. All of that were lies, lies, lies, and lies perpetuated by Dr. Amy Acton. In fact, is that an issue at all in the race? I kind of wish in a way that that Vivek Ramaswamy would bring up her record in public service. That's her only, and when she left public service, over a three-year period, she had five different jobs. She bounced from job to job to job to job. And now her job is running for governor, living in a tent. It's unbelievable. And the media will not point this out at all, that she was the one in charge of locking down preschools, grade schools, grammar schools, junior high and high schools, and places of work. It was so bad that businesses had to shut down under orders of Dr. Amy Acton. Okay? That's not good. That's her only record in public service. Do you find that credible? I hope not. 50% of us are going to die. Oh, Jesus, Mary, and Joseph. It'd make the 1919 flu epidemic look like a minor cold. We were going to die of this. And the federal government responded likewise, and Ohio was right there. And when, about 8 months into this deal, when she wanted to shut down all the county fairs, generally outside, and there was pushback from Governor DeWine and others, she quit and said, oh, to hell with it. Created this panic, this fervor, all of which were lies upon lies upon lies. At the end of the day, there was not one person who was healthy to begin with under the age of 18 to die of COVID-19. There was more injuries inflicted upon children by Dr. Amy Acton than by the vaccine than through the disease itself. It was worse. And I was here covering it every day with you. And in the beginning, for months, I got vaccines. Hell, iHeartMedia, we had to get a vaccine to work. I still have my card. I was the designated survivor to go to a pod somewhere in Mason under the tower to give information to you about where to report to get food and MREs. That's how they planned to shut down Dr. Amy Acton, roads and bridges and interstate highways, because you couldn't travel. In fact, all these comments and quotes, I kind of wish Vivek Ramaswamy would use them. 50% of you are going to die, said Amy Acton. The fervor for months was unbelievable. And it amounted to a bad case of the flu, and those with immune suppressed systems, or those with emphysema, those with lung cancer, those kind of difficulties, or older folks in nursing homes with lung problems were at risk. That was part of the so-called 1 million who died in America out of 350 million, all of whom, the great majority of whom, were also damaged by the vaccine that was ordered by government to be taken if you wanted to function in any way. And if you didn't get the vaccine, my God, were you looked down upon and shamed. And I got it. I think I got three or four of the versions, and I don't think I ever got COVID-19. I'm not sure I did. I know my lovely wife got it twice. And she, vaccine, whatever. Get the vaccine, you don't get COVID. Get the vaccine, society opens up. Get the vaccine, we get back to work. No, all that was a lie. And sadly, the medical community knew it was a lie when it was expressed. So the credibility of Dr. Anthony Fauci, who indirectly participated in the killing of 5,000 babies when women were told to get the vaccine if you're pregnant, and it turned out privately, Dr. Fauci expressed great concern about whether or not to
encourage pregnant women to get it because it's completely untested.

0: the mRNA vaccine was completely untested. It takes 3 to 5 years of human trials to get any of those vaccines approved. This got approved in about 5 weeks and gave the pharmaceutical companies immunity from civil lawsuits or criminal prosecutions. Just get it in people's bodies immediately. And the vaccines caused more harm than the disease itself. Here we are 5 or 6 years later, and the priestess of COVID-19 wants to be the governor of Ohio. Are you kidding me? Living in a tent? Who's got domestic violence problems and drinking problems and mental health problems, and she lives in a tent, and she's the priestess of COVID-19 restrictions, and she wants to be your governor? Are you kidding me? I hope not. So let's see what happens. The 6-foot rule, the death rate, the masking, kids are at risk. The vaccine will solve the problem. Masking will solve the problem. U.S. taxpayers paid for the creation. At the center of all that was Dr. Amy Acton, who's now been out of public life for about 5 years and jumps back in because she needs a job. And she's the one that did that to you. Can someone point this out other than me? Where's the Inquirer? Where's the Columbus Dispatch? Where's the so-called legitimate media reporting on facts of who this person is and what she's done in her life? You know, if a Republican, whether it's Brett Kavanaugh or Max Miller, allegedly commits some act of domestic violence or abuse of a woman, in Kavanaugh's case, it was all made up completely. At least in Max Miller's case, there's a woman who filed an affidavit saying that he strong-armed her a couple times. It becomes a major issue. But when Sherrod Brown has his wife file affidavits saying that he beat me, Sherrod Brown beat me, or when you have Amy Acton, her own adult children are calling the police to come here and get control of Amy Acton, the media acts as if, well, that's old news. That's no big deal. If it was a big deal with Max Miller, Republican, and Brett Kavanaugh, it ought to be a big deal with Sherrod Brown, who, according to his wife under oath, said he committed acts of domestic violence against Mrs. Sherrod Brown. Should that be an issue? Is good for the goose and the gander? I would hope so. And if these activities of Amy Acton, not just COVID, but with calls to her home by the police department at least twice, that ought to be an issue, right? Anyone hearing me? Understand what I'm saying? Now let's continue. Line becomes available, 513-749-7000. Coming up after 1 o'clock today will be Professor Ken Craycraft about transgender rights and what that's doing to schools and to our society and more. And after 2 o'clock today will be Stephen Williford of Gun Owners of America. There's been 2 or 3 good decisions of late, including one involving suppressors. When I think of suppressors on a pistol, I think about The Godfather or The Sopranos. But if you ever fire a weapon inside your home at 2 o'clock in the morning, the bright flashing and the sound will blind you and deaf you. You won't be able to hear a damn thing. I'd love to have a suppressor on my P-238 6-hour. That's what I'd like. Let's continue. I kind of wish we could have an equal fair media in which the facts are laid out, then you make the decision. Simply her performance as the medical director of the state of Ohio Health Department, Amy Acton, disqualifies her from any position in which she exercises judgment. She might be on prescriptive drugs. She might be drunk. She might be destroying things in the house. She destroyed Ohio society for a long time. By the way, the Catholic schools went back to work in about 2 weeks. The public schools shut down for months because of Dr. Amy Acton, and that's laid at her feet politically. Bill Cunningham, News Radio 700, WLW.
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0: You know, the Cincinnati Open is underway right now in Mason. The action is unbelievable, including last night. The Open runs until Sunday of this week. Fans will see the top women and men's tennis players in the world, voted by the players themselves as the best tournament anywhere in the world. The Transform Mason campus is now very active with thousands of new seats, 10 new practice facilities, and a great Kroger building that's truly unbelievable. And it's a great boost to the local economy. In 2025, it is estimated the economic impact exceeded $140 million, drawing over 300,000 fans over the 14-day period. And Western and Southern, led by John Barrett, who may play doubles this year later on, is thrilled once again to be a cornerstone partner of the Cincinnati Open and continue the tournament's legacy right here in town. Western and Southern's commitment to the Cincinnati Open spans more than two decades and is part of the company's commitment to making Greater Cincinnati and the Mason region the best place in the world to live, work, enjoy life, and to thrive.
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13: In 2005, investigators in Palm Beach, Florida, began uncovering a dark secret.
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13: There was a wealthy man in Palm Beach who was offering young girls a way to make money. That man was Jeffrey Epstein, and he had set up a system designed to bring him underage girls. Local police and the federal government would investigate and, by their count, find dozens of victims. Epstein would become one of the world's most infamous predators, a man who could have faced decades in prison but served just 13 months in his own wing of a county jail.
16: Why would you cut this deal with Jeffrey Epstein?
13: Epstein's abuse would span years and cross state lines.
17: New York, Palm Beach, New Mexico, Paris, Virgin Islands, and each one of those residences is an alleged crime scene.
13: 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Truth and Lies, Jeffrey Epstein.
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18: No closer to a long-term resolution with the 1 o'clock report. I'm Rick Uccino. Breaking now, Oil prices climbing while talks with Iran are at a stalemate. President Donald Trump says that the U.S. has no planned negotiations right now with Iran, but says that the Strait of Hormuz is open and operating. And in a social media post, the president has said that the U.S. blockade there remains in full force and in effect, and that he could make the strait a U.S. territory.
4: Every time the president has brought this up, Iran has pushed back very strongly. This has been the sticking point going back to June when they tried to reach that deal to reopen the strait, and they continue to haggle over this. We heard a very forceful response from the Iranians just about the state of negotiations. They say the Strait of Hormuz will not open until the U.S. blockade is lifted, until the frozen assets are released, until they're able to sell oil again, and also they say until the threats and military options are off the table.
18: ABC's Karen Travers. This all comes after the president issued a rhetorical threat against a U.S. ally in Oman if they were to get in the way of White House goals during their negotiations with Iran. Let's check the latest traffic and weather together.
8: 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Debris now cleared from the left center lane on southbound 7175 at Buttermilk Pike. Traffic, though, still slow from Dixie Highway. There's also an accident on eastbound 275 after Loveland Madeira Road that's got the left lane blocked. And Little Dry Run Road, still an accident between Williams Creek Drive and Overlook Hills Lane that's north of Bridle Road. I'm Eddie Zellick on News Radio 700 WLW.
3: Now, the latest forecast from the Jake Sweeney Chevrolet Weather Center. 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
19: After a lot of wet weather lately, the sunshine finally in control today. Temperatures topping out near 80, much cooler than it was yesterday. Overnight, comfortable, we drop down to 66 for your Wednesday morning. And then tomorrow afternoon, highs again near 81, but it comes with a few more clouds and some hit and miss showers and storms in the second half of the day, but plenty of dry time even if you get hit by some of that rain. From your severe weather station, I'm 9 First Warning meteorologist Mark Stitz, News Radio 700 WLW.
18: Sunny skies, 79 degrees right now. News of service of the Jake Sweeney Auto Mall, reigniting the debate over the statute of limitations.
20: A former Tri-State priest who served 7 years for rape could still be locked up if Ohio law had been changed 20 years ago. Other charges against Jeff Drew that could have put him in prison for life couldn't be pursued because Ohio law limits how far back you can go to bring these kinds of cases. Rebecca Surrendorf with Ohioans for Child Protection suspects the Catholic Church and insurance lobbyists are holding up any action.
21: There's thousands of issues at the State House, and unless we make this an issue, it's going to continue to be a back burner issue.
20: On the Scott Sloan Show, Surrendorf encouraged people to contact their state reps, asking them to support a hidden predator law similar to one, she says, that have recently been passed in Georgia, New York, and California. Brian Combs, News Radio 700 WLW.
18: Hamilton County coroner has now identified all four people who were killed Saturday after their car crashed into the Mill Creek. 21-year-old Khalil Ivory, 22-year-old DeMarco Tapler, 18-year-old DeMonte Brady Jr., and 19-year-old Jobby Thomas all lost their lives while one other person survived the crash. That accident remains under investigation. A 27-year-old man due in court today after a SWAT situation unfolded in Mason last night. Officers were called out to a home on Windward Court around 7 o'clock for a domestic violence incident. A woman did suffer a gunshot wound. Jarrett Buttry is now facing felonious assault charges. On Wall Street, not the best day. The Dow right now is down 89 points. The Nasdaq has lost 266, while the S&P has dropped 38. Reds earned a split and a doubleheader with the Cardinals on Monday. In dramatic fashion, after losing Game 1, Ellie De La Cruz knocked in his first career walk-off RBI to give the Reds a 6-5 win in extra innings last night. Same two teams again tonight. Our pregame coverage gets underway at 5:40 here on the home of the Reds. Our next update at 1:30, I'm Rick Uccino, News Radio 700 WLW.
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0: By Billy Cunningham, the great American. Over the weekend, there was more acclaim and disgust of certain aspects of the WNBA. Meetings were held about a week ago to try to define what a woman is, which is very difficult. Of course, other sports have done that by simply a cheek swab can tell you if you're a man or a woman, you're XX or XY. So you would think the sex is only two, should be an easy thing to ascertain. And this has percolated down to the high school and college level, in which girls have to compete against boys, and in many areas there are furry. I'm not sure what a furry is, but I think it's a girl that identifies as a cat, and you have to identify that person by whatever they say they are. So I guess anybody could become a different sex by simply announcing, I'm a different sex. Now you got some old NBA players saying, you know what, I identify as a girl, I want to play. And so the WNBA, which is the Women's National Basketball Association, should be for women in Title IX. But there's so much happening now, I wanted to get some perspective from Professor Ken Craycraft. He's professor of theology at Mount St. Mary Seminary in Anderson Township. And for Professor, welcome, I think, for the first time to the Bill Cunningham Show. You have several columns up. One is the WNBA, the absurdity of trans ideology, plus the roots thereof. So one might ask, Professor, where did this come from? How come all of a sudden Title IX, in a sense, doesn't matter? And that the radical left has taken the position that sex is fluid, gender is fluid, you can be something different simply by saying so. Can you tell the American people the roots and the origin of all this?
5: Well, yeah, Bill, you actually hit on the root somewhat in the framing the question, and that is basically the secular left in the U.S. And others as well, but it's endemic to the secular left, basically denies the reality of human nature altogether. So we can think about it in terms of gender, which we're discussing today, but what we have to understand is that gender is just one aspect of this new identitarian movement that denies the very nature of the human person. So in other words, the traditional way, especially shaped by Judaism and Christianity in the West, we've understood that there's an essential nature to what it means to be a human being. That essential nature is manifested in either a male or a female, and that person is, there are certain natural proclivities that are rooted in that person based upon that identification or that sex. What the modern secular left has done is denied the very reality of human nature altogether, such that what human nature is, and put it in square quotes now, is whatever any particular individual says it is. And we can actually, we don't trace it to Anthony Kennedy and the in a Supreme Court decision from 1992, but Anthony Kennedy, in a very famous passage in the Planned Parenthood versus Casey case in Pennsylvania, said that the sweet mystery of life is that we create our own realities. He said that in a Supreme Court decision.
0: Yeah.
5: Now, of course, that, you know, Bill, as you know, that's a rumination for, you know, late night drunken sophomores, not for a Supreme Court decision. And yet here it is in the Supreme Court decision. Now, Anthony Kennedy didn't invent this ideology, but he reflected an ideology of this constructivist notion of the human person, where you are, whatever you say you are. You create, literally, they believe that you create your own reality. So the true believers in this gender ideology truly believe that you create yourself. And therefore, you create yourself as whatever you want to be, whether that be male or female. And sexual physiology is completely irrelevant, because one of the things that you do when you deny the very nature of the human person is you deny that physiology, especially sexual physiology, has absolutely anything whatsoever to do with gender identity. It's completely incidental. And so since sexual physiology is completely incidental, then I can do whatever I want with my internal organs. That has nothing to do with what gender I am, and I will be whatever gender I decide to be. And note, Willie, that this is very fluid as well. So gender ideology says that I might be I might identify as a male one day and a female the next day, and the third day non-binary, and the fourth day something else. You know, what really I think the most amusing are the people who say that they're non-binary trans, which you know, none of it makes any sense. But how can you be? What are you from if you're non-binary? Trans means you're going from one thing to another. You say you're non-binary and you're trans. That just gives me a headache.
0: A couple issues arise. And if some 30-year-old man identifies as a woman and wants to go through the process, whatever the heck that might be, that's one thing. I have an objection to that also, but it's minor compared to my objection to a 14-year-old girl being told by society that you're in the wrong body. When it comes to an older American who wants to go through the process, he will ask me or you to affirm his delusion. So you have to be part of the delusion. If I'm in a family setting and a family member that I've known for years is a male and name is Joe, and if he switches genders or sexes, he wants me to affirm his delusion in order to have some family peace. I'll deal with the juvenile in a moment. So what do you say, Professor Ken Craycraft, if a family member or someone in a workplace who we know to be a man suddenly after a few weeks says, I'm a woman, do I have to affirm that delusion?
5: Well, I would say, from the standpoint as a moral issue, and practically as well, but from the standpoint of moral issue, I would say absolutely not. And the reason is this, Bill. If you do, you're not just affirming an illusion, you're affirming a lie. Because yes, that person might be delusional, thinking that a man who thinks he's a woman, but the fact is, it's false. It can't happen. There's no such thing as a trans person. Now, there are people who identify, quote unquote, as trans, but that identification does not comport with reality. And if speech doesn't comport with reality, with what's real, then that speech is false. Now, it might not be a lie because a lie involves intentionality and so forth, but I'm not going to participate in someone else's falsehood, whether it's an illusion or a delusion or what have you. And if we confirm that person's delusion, it isn't just that we're not doing that person any good. We are entering into the very lie that has created this entire problem that we have in American public life. So no, I couldn't do that. I couldn't do it from a moral point of view, and I couldn't do it from a practical point of view either, because that person is not a gender other than the XX or XY chromosomes that he was born with. And so I can't do that. And again, this is, I want to make a point here, Bill, and you want to get to the children, maybe this is a way to transition to it. We have to be careful that we make a distinction between adults who engage in this kind of fantasy, especially men who identify as women, because a large percentage of those are what we call autogynephiliacs. That is, its initials are AGP. And that is men who aren't sexually attracted to other men, and they don't even identify as women, but rather they are sexually aroused by presenting as women, by dressing as women. A large percentage, especially in the controversy over athletes, are males pretending to be women. They're cosplaying as women, and that, you know, that's not even a delusion. It's a fetish. It's a sexual fetish. Now, on the other hand, we have to be very careful to separate that notion from children who do really experience discomfort with their bodies, which may manifest itself in questioning their own gender identity. Those children need to be dealt with compassion and care. But, well, Bill, and this is the most important point about that, we can't confirm their self-diagnosis that they are a gender other than their sexual biology. And let me give you an example of what I mean by that. Anorexia and bulimia, 20 or 30 years ago, anorexia and bulimia were big fads, you might say. Now, I don't want to minimize the severity of those two conditions, but we don't see nearly as much of it anymore because the social contagion of bulimia and anorexia has declined quite a bit. But even so, if a child presented to a pediatrician with bulimia or anorexia nervosa, let's say anorexia, and the physician says to the child, how many calories do you eat a day? And the child says 800. The physician's not going to say, well, let's put you on 500 calories. That's not going to happen. They're not going to affirm the self-diagnosis that they're too fat when, in fact, they're obviously very thin. Similarly with the bulimic, the pediatrician's not going to say, well, what you need to do is eat twice as much at lunch and then go purge, in half the time.
0: Don't do it.
5: We don't do that. Gender dysphoria in adolescents and young teens is almost exactly the same. In fact, it's analogously similar to bulimia and anorexia, that we really can compare it, especially the social contagion aspects to it. And what we see with adolescents and teenagers, especially adolescent and young teenage girls, is social contagion. We see cohorts of girls saying that they identify now as males in a way that we didn't see even 5 years ago. Why is that? It's because of what sociologists called social contagion. So we have to be careful that we're sensitive to kids who really have issues with their body and body identity, and every age. Bill, you had, I had, everybody. Everybody goes through puberty. It has all kinds of raging hormones and all kinds of confusion. When that is rooted in a situation like ours, where we have already said that there's no such thing as true sex, as sex essentialism, as some people call it, then that body confusion becomes gender ideology. So we have to be sensitive to those kids who really have that. But on the other hand, we have to be very careful that we separate that from, for example, grown men who simply are exhibiting in public a fetish for wearing women's clothes because they are sexually aroused by doing that.
0: Professor Ken Craycraft of Mount St. Mary Seminary, as far as the delusion, if someone has a mental illness, I'm not going to act as if their mental illness is real. If someone identifies as a bird, I'm not going to take them to the brink of a mountain and say, go ahead and jump and fly. I'm not going to do that. If someone identifies as blind, I'm not going to have their eyeballs taken out. But when you're a 14 or 15-year-old, you say in one article, trans ideology is the end of the beginning. And you say in this that over the last several years, boys and men have cheated girls and women out of thousands of opportunities to make school, club, and national sports teams or to place in athletic contests. And that's where the problem is. What do we do with a society in which you're 13 or 14, or in the state of California, 4- and 5-year-olds are asked to identify their sex and what are their preferred pronouns? That's how deep this ugliness has gotten into the aquifers of life. What do we do as a parent or a society when that happens?
5: Well, there are a few tracks, and one is, and I know this sounds like a cliche, but it's not. We have to change hearts and minds. We have to win the public argument that that this gender identification or gender identity trend is nonsense. The second is legislation. But that obviously takes legislators, state legislatures, who are sane and not insane. And of course, unfortunately, that excludes California at this point, many other states. And the third, and I think this is the most important one at this point, is lawsuits. And we're already starting to see lawsuits. Now, Bill, you and I are attorneys, but for the most part, I think that you've always been on the, to the extent of civil litigation on the defense side. I've always been on the defense side. I've never been a big fan of the plaintiff's bar. But on this issue, I say plaintiff's attorneys have at it. You know, start suing the doctors, start suing the medical clinics, start suing the states, start suing everyone who participates in this delusion that, especially with children, that a child can know, that a little 5-year-old boy can know he's a girl, and that is affirmed by the medical establishment in a particular state. And we're seeing this. We see so-called detransitioners starting to sue. And as a matter of fact, we saw the first judgment in favor of a detransitioner who sued for medical malpractice in New York just last year. So I think those are the three things. Public opinion, legislation, and litigation are the three ways to roll back and to undo some of the harm that's been done by gender ideology in our public and social institutions.
0: It's almost like mass hysteria. Something's happening. A mass hysteria.
5: That's right, it is.
0: Something's in the water, something is in the air, and it's paid for. I had on a professor from a medical school about a year ago who talked about this stuff is taught in the medical schools to doctors to be. They have to sit there and nod their heads like bobbleheads to acknowledge that there's different sexes, maybe as many as 91, and that somehow in the medical school they're being taught this. Well, we got to run, but where can people get more of your stuff, Professor?
5: Well, I write a biweekly column for Catholic World Report, a monthly column for OSB News, which gets syndicated throughout the country. And here in Cincinnati, I write a monthly column for the Catholic Telegraph.
0: All right, Professor Ken Craycraft, thank you. And it's a long fight. It's taken a long time to get here.
5: Yes.
0: It's going to take a long time to get out. But we cannot live delusions, and we can't have craziness happening in our society because it will proliferate more. A 5-, 6-, 7-year-old boy or girl doesn't have the capability of identifying what sex they are. It is what it is. And all you got to do is do a cheek swab. You know what you are, and you can say you're someone different, but it doesn't happen that way. But, Professor, thank you very much. You're a great American. We'll talk again.
5: Bill.
0: God bless you. All right, let's continue with more. And the more difficult thing is in a family situation where someone is transgender and it's a family argument or a fight to call them or not recognize what they are and to play in their delusion. If someone's in the family and they want you to be part of their delusion, I would extricate myself from that situation and simply not engage. Let's continue with more. Bill Cunningham, News Radio 700 WLW.
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40: Diamondback second baseman Ketel Marte reportedly dealing with a personal issue. He failed to show for the team's game in Boston last night. He's been put on the restricted list. The Padres minor league catching coordinator Oswaldo Perez has been detained by ICE. Perez from Venezuela, arrested in El Paso. He was not carrying his work permit card. And the founder of ESPN, Bill Rasmussen, has died at the age of 93.
0: I'm Frank Aaron.
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3: A three-hour meeting last night debating flock cameras. This is the 130 report. I'm Sandy Collins. Breaking now.
4: This is a violation of our Fourth Amendment. And the police and our chief said it puts up a virtual gate. Since when do we check in and out of the city of Independence? I do.
3: Three-hour meeting last night debating the use of flock cameras. The mayor of Independence is defending the use of the license plate readers, saying they are just trying to do what's best to keep the community safe.
5: The reason we did it is we looked at the system. The system had the possibility for a lot of good results. We did an initial trial, and we had a lot of good results. We have policies in place that prevent abuse. We've had no cases of abuse, as the chief is going to tell you here in a little bit, here in Independence, and there are plenty of safeguards in place.
3: And Fort Mitchell is not the only community talking about flock cameras. Their council meeting last night, they supported a new ban on e-bikes from sidewalks as well. And Newport just recently decided to end their trial of flock cameras. Now let's get the latest traffic and weather together.
6: 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Still looking at a crash along eastbound 275 after Loveland Madeira Road that's got the left lane blocked. And there's also an accident on Little Dry Run Road between Williams Creek Drive and Overlook Hills Lane. That accident north of Bridle Road, use caution. I'm Eddie Zellick on News Radio 700 WLW.
2: Here is the latest weather forecast from News Radio 700 WLW.
8: This afternoon, a little bit cooler than yesterday, highs near 81 degrees with a lot of sunshine. Then overnight, we drop down to 66 for your Wednesday morning, and then tomorrow afternoon, once again near 81, but does come with a few more clouds and some hit and miss showers and storms, but there will be a number of dry areas throughout the day as well. From your severe weather station, I'm 9 First Warning meteorologist Mark Stitz, News Radio 700 WLW.
3: 79 degrees right now here in the tri-state, and it feels like summertime. And kids, though, they know it's back to fall and back to school time. Walnut Hills High School, once again, is topping the list of the best high schools in Ohio. U.S. News and World Report is preparing a list every year that's based on factors like college readiness, graduation rates, and test scores. Also in the top 10, congratulations, Madeira, Marymount, Indian Hill, also making that list. At center court today at the Cincinnati Open, expect Taylor Fritz, Coco Gauff, Aryna Sabalenka, and Frances Tiafoe, who are on the some of the top stars that are going to be there today. Play is going on right now. It was a walk-off win for the Reds last night, splitting a doubleheader with the Cardinals. Same teams tonight. Airtime here is at 5:40. I'm Sandy Collins. Our next update at 2 on News Radio 700 WLW.
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18: Don't fall, you bonehead.
20: Oh, lots of stuff is going on right now. You were at the tennis tournament, John Barrett's tennis tournament. Did you play doubles or what happened?
21: No, Willie just kind of walked around and visited.
20: What was it like up there?
21: It was wonderful.
20: I'm going Thursday night with Dr. Tara Harden.
21: I tell you what, the Kroger Fan Zone.
20: What's that?
21: If you go in there, it's all open to fans and everything. It is incredible. Air conditioned. It's wonderful in there.
20: So it's
21: got
20: all
21: things
20: good
21: to do. You can play chess on the floor. They got two tennis courts in that building.
20: How big is the building?
21: It's gigantic.
20: Two tennis courts inside.
22: Between hometown.
21: Correct.
22: If she's from Mason, that's kind of awesome to be able to play in such a big tournament.
21: Serena Williams.
20: Go ahead.
22: So that's,
20: she called in.
22: It must be really special for her. And I love that.
20: I mean, she loves coming to Mason, right? Serena?
21: Well, she's talking about...
20: Stearns?
21: Yeah, Peyton Stearns. They won last night.
20: Well, Peyton got...
21: Apparently...
20: Yeah, what about that?
21: Apparently the crowd was for the Williams
20: what
21: sisters.
20: What about that?
21: But Peyton Stearns...
23: Kind of expected it
21: said,
23: going into the match, but stung a little bit that this is my hometown. And, you know, it's just a couple family and friends, you know, cheering for us out there in our box. So, but I won't hold it against anyone as long as they come out next round and give us some loving.
20: So the fans turn on Peyton Stearns.
21: Well, I
20: explain that one to me.
21: Well, it was packed with the... Packed. I mean, who wants to... I mean, everybody wants to see the this Williams sisters. I mean, you know, they're here, so you know, only here once a year.
20: And Serena's the greatest of all time.
21: Correct.
20: If you would do... I like to play this game. If you had a tournament...
21: Yeah.
20: Of the four greatest women of all time...
21: Yeah.
20: I'd say you got to have Serena.
21: Yeah.
20: You got to have Chrissy Everett.
21: What
20: Martina
21: Navratilova.
20: And
21: Billie Jean King.
20: Boy, I put her in there. Who would win in that those matchups? I'm taking Serena. If you would take the four greatest male tennis players of all time, take Djokovic.
21: Yeah,
22: I thought it was fun. I thought it was special.
21: Yvonne?
22: I thought it was good. We kicked off a little rust in the middle of the match, and just you know we're starting to feel it, and it was really fun. It was really cool to be able to do this again.
20: That's Venus, I guess.
21: No, that was Serena.
20: That's Serena again. So, let's go. Djokovic, Nadal,
21: yeah.
20: Federer, and Rod Laver. Now, you take those matchups.
21: Yvonne Lendl?
20: He's not quite there.
21: Not there?
20: I'm taking the Joker to beat everybody because he's got a winning record against Nadal and Federer. And honestly, you know, you got to be 6 foot, 6 foot one.
21: Right.
20: You can't be some little guy from Australia. But he was pretty good, right?
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20: Good soup.
21: We start off today, Willie, with happy birthday greetings.
20: To who, if anyone?
21: Pro Football Hall of Famer extraordinaire, the great 78. Happy birthday to Anthony Munoz.
20: How old is he?
21: He's 39 and holding.
20: No, he's got to be 65 or 70.
21: Well.
20: Isn't he getting pretty old?
21: Happy birthday to Anthony Munoz.
20: How old is he?
21: I don't know.
20: I'm going to ask my girlfriend. Hold on a minute.
21: No, okay.
20: Here we go. How old is Anthony Munoz? She won't tell me.
21: He's playing the Beatles.
20: She won't tell me. Go ahead.
21: You say it, we play it Wednesday.
20: Go ahead.
21: Let's see. Bengals back at training camp today, Willie. They meet the Chicago Bears preseason game 2 Saturday night. No action tomorrow, but they on Thursday they got that the dual practices. That'll probably end up in a melee. 38 plays for the number one offense. Burrow 13 to 20, but you said that what, the defensive line?
20: I got a report from Tony Pike.
21: That he would have been sacked 7 times?
20: 7 times. The defensive line of the Bengals.
21: What, do they think they're bullfighters or something?
20: I'm told has dominated the offensive line of the Bengals. Saying, is that good or bad?
21: That's not good.
1: Do you want to catch you real quick?
4: I'm already naked, Dave. Sorry.
20: He's naked. By the way, Munoz
1: is... I like it.
20: He likes it. 67 years old today.
21: He's right in the prime
20: of his... He's on Social Security, for God's sakes.
21: Oh, he's fine.
20: He's getting old, Segman.
21: College football, the...
20: Ohio State University.
21: Yes, and Oregon are 1-2 in the AP Top 25 preseason poll. Mm. The Dogs of Georgia are third. Notre Dame, Rocky Boyman, fourth.
20: What is Rocky
21: Texas
20: say?
21: Fifth. Indiana, sixth. Michigan, 16th. Louisville, 24th.
20: Not good.
21: High school football.
20: What about
21: kicks
20: you?
21: Off tomorrow
20: you forgot
21: night.
20: About UC with the best uniforms in the Big 12. What about UC? Are they ranked?
21: We're not talking about fashion. We're talking about W's and L's.
20: Go ahead.
21: High school football tomorrow night. The big game. Paycor Stadium.
20: Here it is.
21: Moeller v. Princeton.
20: I'm taking Princeton to beat Moeller. What do you say about that one?
21: Yeah, okay. Whatever you want to do. Reds and Cardinals split a day-night doubleheader.
5: Get out of my way, sucker.
21: Ellie De La Cruz with his first career walk-off, an RBI single in a 10-6-5.
20: Wasn't that a double, though? Didn't he get to second before the run?
21: Well, they
20: scored?
21: Said they think it was a single in the AP.
20: Well, now wait a minute.
21: The Cardinals won the opener 2-1. Kent Emmanuel, that we talked about yesterday, first big league start at 34, went 5 innings, allowed 2 runs, saved the bullpen.
20: Yeah.
21: Got DFA'd after.
20: Really?
21: Yeah.
20: So Tito sent him down?
21: I think what will happen is that they got 10 days. He'll probably go to a AAA Louisville.
20: He pitched okay. But let me ask you a question.
21: Yeah.
20: You know, when I pitched for Deer Park, Burnett Pontiac, and Xavier University.
21: That was when they didn't have gloves.
20: I threw the ball maybe, it was estimated maybe 87 miles an hour. But I had the knuckle curve and I had the changeup.
21: Who said that was 87 miles? What'd you have, a jugs gun?
20: They didn't have them.
21: But there's somebody to say, oh, yeah, that looks like it's 60.
20: That's what it looked like.
21: Some guy standing along the...
20: So okay. It's in the 8th inning.
21: Yeah.
20: The score's tied 4-4. There's 2 out. There's a runner on first.
21: What are you playing, like Redding?
20: I'm talking about last night's game, you
21: fool.
20: Oh,
21: I'm sorry. Okay.
20: And
21: thought
20: then
21: you were
20: Burke
21: talking...
20: is on the mound.
21: Right.
20: He's throwing 98 miles an hour.
21: Yeah.
20: The count's 0-2.
21: Yeah.
20: There's 2 out. It's the 8th inning. The score's tied 4-4.
21: Dane Myers. Homer in each game. Oh, I thought
20: you're ruining my setup.
21: Oh, sorry.
20: And every pitch he threw from that point on was a changeup.
21: Yeah.
20: And then he walked the guy.
21: Yeah.
20: Then first and second, single up the middle.
21: Yeah.
20: And the Reds are down 5-4.
21: Yeah.
20: Then Dane Meyer says,
18: swinging a ground ball. That's through the left side of the infield, and there's the base.
20: There we go. There it is.
18: It'll score Walker. And around to third goes Wynn on the base hit by the left-handed hitting Torres off the left-handed throwing Burke.
20: When you see Jeff Brantley, have him comment on when the count is 0-2.
21: Yeah.
20: And it's 2 out in the 8th inning.
21: Okay.
20: And obviously the batter at the plate is not handling the fastball. Why throw 4 consecutive changeups, walk the guy? If I'm throwing 98, I might have been throwing 78. But you know when we were in baseball heaven together, I burned your mitt sometimes.
21: Yeah, that's true.
20: Just throw.
24: Pitching staff looks like gangbusters here tonight.
20: Well, throw the fastball at 98. What are the odds?
21: Another transaction today. Willie, catcher Will Banfield is up from AAA Louisville. 262 so far, 11 catcher. Home runs. Noel V. Marte south on 71.
20: You know, he looks like a baseball
17: player. That's ridiculous.
20: And he just doesn't play like one. Would you agree?
21: Yes. Game three of the series tonight. 540 Sports Talk, R&L Carriers Inside Pitch. Kelsey Chevrolet extra inning show after the game. Now also, tomorrow afternoon.
20: Let me have it.
21: Little League World Series kicks off. 2 o'clock. First round matchup. Good luck to Hamilton West Side. They will take on Henderson, Nevada, the mountain champion in the Little League World Series. What else we got? Let's see. We talked about Madison Keys was a winner today in the third round out in Mason.
20: You know what
21: Tommy
20: Marte's
21: Paul
20: hitting?
21: Also won.
20: You know what Marte's hitting?
21: I know he's on Interstate 75.
20: 189.
21: That's close
20: he
21: enough.
20: He looks like a baseball player.
3: Yes, sir. You might recall last week, I mentioned for the first time in my life, a bird pooped on me.
20: Mike McConnell calls in.
21: Happens all the time to certain people, I guess.
20: Can I tell you about a pigeon that pooped on me?
21: Tonight in Mason, you got the women's top seed, Arena Sabalenka.
20: There you go.
21: On center court.
20: You like her, don't you? Sabalenka is looking good.
21: Let's see. MLS soccer tomorrow night, Willie. You got New York City FC taking

0: Sly Stallone.
1: I look pretty good, of course.
0: Yeah, that's what they say.
1: So I got my briefcase, and I'm a sharp young attorney walking into the courthouse.
0: You got a big knot in the tie?
1: A Windsor knot.
0: What's that mean? It's because you're some English guy?
1: Windsor. It's not a halfway.
2: I would never say that.
0: Thank you, Joe.
1: That's Joe Dieters. On the other side was Joe Dieters and Mark Pietmeyer.
0: So you're going against them?
1: Correct.
0: What was it? May I ask what was the case?
1: I can't. It was a murder case.
0: Oh, okay.
1: But they were scared to death to confront me. You know that.
2: Do you need psychiatric help? That's a good. Thank you, Joe.
1: As I take my first step into the front of the Hamilton County Courthouse, I feel something hit me side of my head.
0: And did Judge Kraft throw his gavel at you?
1: Then hit my shoulder of my new jacket. It was a pigeon poo.
0: You mean walking into the place?
1: Correct. And it was a big handful of goo. On the right side of my hair, my ear, and my shoulder.
0: Oh.
1: When it hit, I put my left hand and said, "What the hell is that?" And I pulled up something that was white and yellow in my left hand, my briefcase in my right hand.
0: Yo.
3: How the hell can that happen?
1: Thank you, Dave. And I'm thinking, how the hell can that happen?
0: That's right.
1: So what do you do at this point? I got to be in court within about 15 minutes.
0: I guess you go into the restroom and...
1: Bingo.
0: Yeah.
1: I go into the restroom.
0: It's not like that Devil's Advocate movie, is it?
1: I didn't see that one.
0: Okay.
1: So I, first of all, cleaned the poop off my left hand. Ooh. And I scrubbed them as hard as I could.
0: I can imagine.
1: But then my jacket. And I also had my hair was matted, so I took handfuls of water to the side of my head, and I'm kind of stroking the side of my head to get the.
0: And then some guy walks in going, poop. What the hell are you doing?
4: What sense does that make?
0: Thank you.
1: I liked it. Well, that. And then that took about five more minutes. I had paper towels to dry my hair and my. But then I had to deal with my jacket.
0: Ugh, yeah.
1: Which at this point.
0: You didn't have one of those tied things that they have?
1: It's set up. So I go into the courtroom and I ask the bailiff, can I see you in the jury room? He was about a guy that looked like my height and my size. So we go in the jury room and I said, I got a problem. He said, what do you got? What's on your shoulder? I said, I got a problem. We can't bring a jury in the box. I'm sitting there with a bunch of pigeon poop on my shoulder.
0: Jeez.
1: I said, would you do me a favor? He said, well, can I wear your jacket? Can I put on your jacket and leave mine here? And then I'll return your jacket at the end of the court day. And then I can change clothes when I go back home. The bailiff said, absolutely. He said, yes.
0: How about that?
5: No.
0: Wait a minute. He said, no.
1: He said, no.
0: No.
1: So he gives me his jacket, which did not match my pants. But it was
0: better.
1: Now,
0: you know who would have gotten mad at you then?
1: Who's that?
0: The first lady.
1: When I got home, she said, what are you doing? What happened to your jacket? I said, it's in a garbage can. So I went back out to McAlpin, bought another suit for like $150.
0: Wow. That's a bargain today.
1: And
0: you might be able to get shoes for that. My shoes cost more than your house.
1: I didn't know what to do. But I can't recall.
0: So you threw the jacket out?
1: Yes. It had set up and it smelled.
0: Ugh.
1: I had to find a garbage can out in the hallway. So this thing's got to go. And they were mismatched, but not great.
0: What happened in the trial then?
1: You know, I'm sure I kicked their ass, but I'm not sure. I'm not sure. But when you talk about poop and birds... My mind goes back to 20 years ago when I was...
0: Right there and...
1: That was a bad sign for the trial. Would you agree?
0: I would say so, yes.
1: I told my client, Jirone, I'm going to change my sport.
0: Wow.
1: It was a suit, but now it suddenly became a sports coat. I can't recall.
2: Do you need psychiatric help? That's the truth of the matter.
0: Thank you, Joe.
1: Well, what do you do? Reminds me of my first trial in front of Judge Robert Franklin in Lucas County. When I laid open my left hand.
0: Got pooped on again?
1: No, I sliced open my left hand.
0: What was that for? Trying to open a letter or something?
1: That was really embarrassing. Well, I'll tell it later on. But,
0: okay.
1: But I'd been a bailiff there for 4 years.
0: What, are you into some kind of like a sick thing or something?
1: In front of Judge Franklin.
0: You going to hurt yourself?
1: Robert V. Franklin.
2: I'm real excited.
1: Was the literal roommate of Martin Luther King Jr. in Morehouse College in 1948.
0: Okay.
1: His roommate was...
6: Jack McKeon said this year, we got more MRIs than RBIs.
1: Thank you, Doc.
0: That's for sure.
1: So after 4 years of swearing in witness.

0: witnesses and, you know, taking care of juries and doing all the dockets, you know, his paperwork, went to law school at night.
1: I think the goal here is to simple, you know, just trying to create a detergent so that people can understand that, you know, when lives are at risk on our roads, there's going to be consequences. That's all.
0: Okay. And Ethan, why don't you, when you pass the bar exam, I'll appoint you to a criminal case, and you can try a case in front of me. And I said, Judge Franklin, I would be honored. The roommate of Martin Luther King Jr. Morehouse.
2: Wow, how about that?
0: And he had pictures of ML King all over the place. Of course, he'd been murdered by that point. I'll tell the story in the next stooge. Is that fair to say?
2: That's fine.
0: We don't have time now.
2: Tease him. Tease him to stay tuned.
0: But after my closing argument, I ended up at Toledo Hospital and had 18 stitches put in my left hand.
3: If they keep going the way they're going, I don't know what's going to happen to our city.
2: Thank you, Cy Lease.
0: Well, he knows. Cy's not with us. He's with us in spirit only.
2: Correct.
0: Along with Joe Dieters, who's not called in, by the way, for the last 10 days. Something's wrong with him.
2: He needs psychiatric help. Well, if he's not calling you.
0: He's not calling me.
2: Wow.
0: So I don't know what to say. Maybe it's something I said.
2: Maybe he's on the Supreme Court.
4: You're such a smooth operator, Willie.
0: Is that Leslie Giz?
2: As is.
0: All right, say, get me out of the Stooge Report after 2 o'clock today is an expert on concealed carry, guns, and suppressors. We need more suppressors. Say, get me out of the Stooge Report, please.
2: Willie, in honor of Anthony Munoz, happy birthday to the great 78. And hot outside again today.
0: By the way, he's 67 years old today.
2: Looking good.
0: He's looking good, but he's getting old.
2: We leave you with the immortal words of the Stooge Report.
5: Nobody knows what in the hell you're talking about.
0: Thank you, Chaz. By the way, Brian Hayes is batting 146. McLean's hitting 194.
2: Ooh, getting hot. See, they're getting the right moment. Late in August, they're going to get hot.
0: Friedel's hitting 158.
2: He's still 0 for.
0: Since the All-Star break, he's got no hits.
2: How do you do that?
0: Well, you swing at pitches.
2: How about bunting?
0: How about a bunt? How about I could bunt like no. Lay one down.
5: Every now and then you make me chuckle and I can't respond to you.
2: Thank you, Mayor.
0: That's Mark Mallory calling in. Well, Sal Stewart still has signed him to one of those long-term guaranteed bonus-laden contracts. See what happens tonight, Segman. Cardinals in town Tuesday, Wednesday, and Thursday. Is that correct?
2: Yes, sir.
0: Got to win all three on News Radio 700 WRW.
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24: 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A black man from the projects comes forward with information about the case.
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24: 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Lee Harris is sentenced to 90 years.
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24: Behind bars, Lee finds an unlikely ally in his cellie, Robert. The pair are like chalk and cheese. There's no way their paths would ever cross on the outside. But as a fellow inmate, Robert sees through the lies and vows to do the unthinkable. Clear Lee's name.
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33: What the jurors are seeing today in the Tupac Shakur murder trial. This is the 2 o'clock report. I'm Sandy Collins. Breaking now, those jurors are seeing and hearing the details that we have not heard in 30 years since he was killed. ABC's Alex Stone reports on what that is.
0: They're getting into the autopsy, graphic photos in court, identifying features, his face, his tattoos, where the bullets went in and out of his body, a medical examiner showing how the autopsy was done, even though those who did it are no longer alive and no longer working for the Clark County Medical Examiner's Office, but describing what the reports say. Getting into some of the videos from MGM, the night of the murder, when there was a fight leading up to the shooting. They're going into all of this evidence.
33: Now, prosecutors say that the man orchestrated the shooting but did not pull the trigger himself. He's pleaded not guilty. His defense team says that his published admission that he had a role in the killing was just a false confession to make money. Now the latest traffic and weather together.
1: 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Still looking at a crash along eastbound 275 after Loveland Madeira Road that's got the left lane blocked. And there's also an accident on Little Dry Run Road between Williams Creek Drive and Overlook Hills Lane. That accident north of Bridal Road, use caution. I'm Eddie Zellick on News Radio 700 WLW.
32: Now, the latest forecast from the Jake Sweeney Chevrolet Weather Center. 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
2: After a lot of wet weather lately, the sunshine finally in control today. Temperatures topping out near 80, much cooler than it was yesterday. Overnight, comfortable. We drop down to 66 for your Wednesday morning. And then tomorrow afternoon, highs again near 81. But it comes with a few more clouds and some hit and miss showers and storms in the second half of the day. But plenty of dry time, even if you get hit by some of that rain. From your severe weather station, I'm 9 First Warning meteorologist Mark Stitz. 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
33: Sunny and 80 right now. That Mason man accused of shooting his 65-year-old mom 4 or 5 times on Monday and killing 2 of her dogs, a 27-year-old Jarrett Buttry. He was arraigned by video today. Buttry barricaded himself inside the home before surrendering to SWAT. His mother, hospitalized, expected to have to go through surgeries. Buttry, who prosecutors say has a history of mental health issues, told the prosecutor today he would like to be in prison for life. He says he didn't want to get out on bond, telling the judge he didn't have anywhere to go and that this is fine here. He did get a $300,000 bond on felonious assault and animal cruelty charges. The reality has set in here in the tri-state that a convicted child rapist is out of prison much sooner than many people think is fair.
3: A former tri-state priest who served 7 years for rape could still be locked up. If Ohio law had been changed 20 years ago, other charges against Jeff Drew that could have put him in prison for life couldn't be pursued because Ohio law limits how far back you can go to bring these kinds of cases. Rebecca Surrendorf with Ohioans for Child Protection suspects the Catholic Church and insurance lobbyists are holding up any action.
5: There's thousands of issues at the state house, and unless we make this an issue, it's going to continue to be a back burner issue.
3: On Scott Sloan's show, Surrendorf encouraged people to contact their state reps, asking them to support a hidden predator law similar to one, she says, that have recently been passed in Georgia, New York, and California. Brian Combs, News Radio 700 WLW.
33: And taking a look at stocks right now, there's a sell-off going on. The Dow's down 117 points. The NASDAQ has lost 341. And the S&P is off by almost 50 points. I'm Sandy Collins. 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
11: All right, Billy Cunningham, the Great American. Of course, we gun owners have had some recent victories because of the policies of Donald Trump and also because of the judges he has appointed. And there's been 2 recent ones about suppressors, and the other one involves a requirement that maybe the ATF would put in that require every gun owner to get special licenses. A man on top of this is Stephen Williford, Gun Owners of America, and he's a little bit of a hero himself because of what he did in Sutherland Springs when he saved so many lives there many years ago. And Stephen Williford, welcome again to the Bill Cunningham Show. And first of all, Stephen, when I first called you, a lot of noise in the background. You told me you're buying a gun. I would assume you've had many guns anyway. So why is today a particularly good day to buy a gun in Texas?
12: Well, I'm going to buy a suppressor also. And through our one big, beautiful lawsuit, we have been found in the Northern District of Texas. A federal judge said that all the plaintiffs in our one big, beautiful lawsuit, which includes people like Silencer Shop and Silencer Central and Palmetto State Armory and TSRA and stuff. But we are the main plaintiffs in this lawsuit. And the federal judge says, as it applies to suppressors, short barrel rifles, and short barrel shotguns, as it applies to that, then it's unconstitutional. He said, however, his power wasn't enough to overturn it for the whole nation.
11: Right.
12: So it's only applies to plaintiffs and GOA's plaintiffs. If you are a Gun Owner of America member, then you are good to go buying a suppressor. You can go right in, do the 4473, and walk right out with a suppressor at this point.
11: And so, let's be specific. Many times when I go to a range and I practice every couple months, you put on the earmuffs, you're careful about your hearing, and it's very loud. I can only imagine if you or I, or my producer, Tony Bender, had to fire a gun at 2:00 in the morning inside your own home. After you fire the first shot, you wouldn't hear anything for the next 10 to 20 minutes. It is so loud. And so explain that.
12: Not only hearing, but suppressor will suppress the muzzle flash. So you might be blinded for a few seconds after taking that shot without a suppressor, but a suppressor will dampen that recoil, will take the sting out of the shot and also will suppress the flash. So a suppressor does a lot of things, and you don't want to be in your house at dark, and now you just fired off a shot and you're blind for a couple of seconds. You want to be able to continue to engage that target.
11: No question. And explain the American people, when you bring up a suppressor, they think about criminal activity. They think about hit jobs by the mob, that you put a suppressor. I remember a scene from The Sopranos in which they all had suppressors, and they'd put that at the end of their handgun. And suppressors get a bad rap. Is that right?
12: Oh, that's all Hollywood that does that crap. You know, first off, it's a suppressor. It doesn't silence, and you can call them silencer, but all it is the muffler. It doesn't make your car 100% quiet either. I actually have a suppressor that I filled out the form for and went through the whole waiting list and waited over 9 months to get mine originally, and all that goes away now. But I shoot hogs from my back porch. I have a feeder that's 78 yards from my back porch. And I shoot hogs from my back porch at 2 o'clock in the morning. Right. And my wife is asleep in the house. And it makes it quiet enough to where I don't wake my wife up. And believe me, if I've been married 37 years, that's a good thing.
11: What do you shoot the hogs with from the back porch? What kind of weapon do you use?
12: I've got a 45-70 Henry X model, so it's got a threaded barrel, and so I have a Silencer Co. Hybrid 46 suppressor, and I have an ATM thermal, so anything warm like a living animal, I can see in the night.
11: Well, Stephen Williford, every now and then I think, this guy really believe what he's saying, Gun Owners of America. So when I first call you, you're in a gun shop. You walk out, now you're in the parking lot making a call. And at night at 2 o'clock in the morning, you're shooting hogs from your back porch. Stephen Williford, you're a real American right there. I mean, you actually believe what you talk about. And your poor wife's lying in bed, and you're out killing hogs.
12: Yeah. Well, you know, I'm in the firearms world and have been for several years.
11: Sounds like it.
12: I trained a national record-setting young lady that set world's record with a pistol. I trained her. She shot for West Point. All three of my kids were distinguished experts with a pistol by the time they were 8 years old. I ran a youth club and certified and taught. And so I've lived this life most of my adult life.
11: No, there's no question. You know, no question.
12: And I grew up on a dairy, and at 5 years old, I learned how to shoot a gun and to take out coyotes and things that were a threat to our livestock.
11: Yeah.
12: And so I've kind of lived that life, you know, cowboy life, whatever you want to say. I lived on a dairy.
11: Let me ask you something a little bit off track, because you talk the talk and you walk the walk. Whenever I hear things like gun violence, you know, guns do not commit violent acts any more than cars kill people. It is the person operating the car or the person operating the gun that causes the difficulty. Here in Cincinnati, we've had a particularly violent last few days, largely not covered by the media. And at this point, in the last 72 hours in Cincinnati, Ohio, 18 shot, 4 dead, and over a 12-hour period, unrelenting gun violence across the city. And this year in Cincinnati, a little city on the Ohio River, we're going to have about 500 people shot. Fortunately, most are going to survive, but this is going to be, and that happens every year. So over a 10-year period, we're going to have 5,000 people wounded on the tough streets of Cincinnati. Almost always, it's a violence committed by the use of a gun. And when I hear about gun violence, I'm not thinking about guns committing violent acts. I'm thinking about people using guns, and I would assume there in Texas, in the mean streets of Houston and Dallas, you have similar problems of those illegally using guns. So can you talk about the movement by liberals, progressives, Marxists, and communists to take away gun ownership, on one hand, but ignoring the laws violated on the other hand every day by felons that shouldn't have guns in the first place. You know what I'm saying?
12: Absolutely. So first off, first and foremost, 65% of all people that die from guns are suicide. And they don't want to talk about that. And if they didn't have a gun, they'd find another way to commit suicide.
11: Right.
12: Now let's take a look at all the rest of it. And all the rest of it turns out to be gang violence. You know, most of the rest of it is gang violence. It's rarely somebody just going out to shoot someone. And if you're not part of a gang or something, you're not participating in that. But you should be able to defend yourself if it comes to your door. Sutherland Springs, Texas, a man came in, started murdering people indiscriminately, shooting through the walls and windows of a church. No one inside the church had a gun to respond. I grabbed my rifle, ran across the street. He had on class 3A body armor and bulletproof vest and helmet. And I engaged him, and I hit him 6 out of 6 rounds. I ran behind the truck. He hit the truck in front of me, shattered the windshield of the car behind me, hit the house behind me. But my gun won the day.
11: Well,
12: because yeah. I was better trained, and I was willing to risk my life for the people that I cared about.
11: So you had shot hogs and coyotes. And they cause less damage to our society than the nut jobs, the insane, the gangbangers, and those who make life unbearable in many major cities. And you acted to save human life. And that is not applauded by the radical left who want to take away guns and make suppressors impossible. In fact, whenever I have on a liberal like Cincinnati City Council members or whatever, they want Columbus or Washington to pass more restrictive gun laws is what we need. We need more, as if those who commit these crimes would pay attention to any law, which they don't. It simply disarms people like you who make it possible, I think, for some people to live in safety. And so it drives me nuts when I hear about gun violence. Hell, guns aren't violent. People are violent to use guns. And guys like you save lives, not cost lives. And I'm glad I'm in Ohio. We don't have concealed carry. We have open carry. Texas, I assume, does. The most violent places in the world are cities which restrict firearms owned by legal people, correct? The violent parts are the cities that have the opposite of what Ohio and Texas have.
12: If you take the three most violent cities out of the equation with the United States, we fall to over 166 on the list for violent crime. Just the three top cities in crime would drop us at that. And those top three cities have the most egregious gun restrictions. And isn't that crazy? So where all the gun restrictions happen is where all the violence happens.
11: Yeah.
12: Because bad guy doesn't want to deal with a good guy with a gun.
11: No.
12: He doesn't want to.
11: No, he's like a predator that wants some wounded animal without a gun. He doesn't want to go up against someone like you. And the most violent parts of Ohio are Cincinnati, Columbus, and Cleveland. And the least violent parts of Ohio are the 80 counties, in which there's not a large city, in which 75% of the people own guns, and it's because it's a self-defense mechanism. You know, all I can say, Stephen Williford of Gun Owners of America, thank God we have a Second Amendment. Because right now in Europe, there's massive lawlessness in Europe. They don't have any constitutional right to carry a gun or even possess a gun. In fact, there are many hamlets and homes in London that are routinely burglarized by individuals who know they can break in a door, go in a window, open the door, break it down. Nobody's got a gun. They simply loot the place and leave, let the person fill up with goodies a year or two later, go back and do it again. It just goes on and on and on. That doesn't happen in Texas, and it doesn't happen in Ohio, because we have the right to protect ourselves. And by having a suppressor, it certainly makes it better for the gun owner to not be blinded and not be deaf for the next 10 minutes. So Go ahead. I'm all fired up. You got me all fired up.
12: Here's a real interesting stat. Did you know London has more murders than New York City? And they're comparable in size. And in London, the murders happen with knives. Okay, now put that in perspective for a bit, because this is really important. So gangs and stuff are running around with knives, robbing, stabbing, killing people with knives. And what happens? So I'm an old guy. I'm 64 years old now.
11: That's pretty old.
12: I'm no match for a 25-year-old man.
11: No.
12: Okay. And if he pulls a knife on me, and if all I have to fight him with is my own knife, I'm going to lose that, because he is physically sharper, quicker, stronger, maybe in my young days, but not anymore, So the elderly are at risk, because who are the thieves and the murderers going to? They're not going to go against somebody their own capabilities.
11: No.
12: But you put a gun in my hand and he pulls a knife, that's the worst mistake of his life and the last mistake of his life.
11: The most violent parts of our society are those that are supposedly gun-free, and the best places to live in America are those in which many homeowners have a gun. And lastly, Stephen Williford, when I go to Point Blank and shoot now and then, I notice a large number of white and black females who are now getting guns, learning how to operate them. I would encourage any woman, especially live in a high crime area or live alone, to know what a gun is, get the right kind of a weapon. We have about a minute remaining, Stephen Williford. If you're a female, say 35 to 65 years old, what weapon would you recommend for personal and self-defense? What kind of weapon should that woman have?
12: The one they have on them. That's the most important weapon there is. The one they have on them. I'm going to tell you, whatever you're comfortable with carrying is what you should carry. And if you're not comfortable with it, then find something you are comfortable with. And not every gun fits every person.
11: Right.
12: So I would say it's good to go to a range and figure out what you're most comfortable with. Go get a little bit of training. And understand this is important now, because I heard this saying and I really, really like it. It's one of my favorite sayings. If you're not capable of extreme violence, you're not peaceful, you're harmless. Mm. I choose to be peaceful. But don't push me over that edge where I can no longer be peaceful, right? Because I'm not harmless.
11: I would say this, my wife's been a judge for 25 to 30 years, and she instinctively doesn't like guns. But she came to the realization about 10 years ago, I'm going to carry a gun. And I said, look, let's go to the range. And she's comfortable with a 5-shot Smith & Wesson revolver, because it's in her purse. She can reach in her purse and pull it out within about 1 to 2 seconds, and it's a light pull, and it's ready to go. And go ahead.
12: Smith & Wesson J-frame, and that's a J-frame revolver, is a superb, because it is mechanical. It won't malfunction.
11: No.
12: If I can encourage her at all, stop carrying it in the purse. Start carrying it on herself. Use a belly band or something else, because a criminal is after her purse. Right. And if he grabs her purse, she doesn't have her purse, and she doesn't have her gun.
11: Yeah,
12: carry it on your body.
11: So many women are raped. So many women are raped, and they're like wounded prey in some communities. And if a woman is comfortable with a gun, and you get comfortable by shooting once a month, go out and maybe put a 30 or 40 rounds down range, and after 4 or 5 times of doing that, you're comfortable to do it. And I'm heartened by the fact that so many women are now carrying weapons that they're comfortable with, and they can defend their own life, and that's important. And the Democrats want to take all that away, because
12: women in general are the fastest growing demographic firearms owners.
11: No question.
12: They're the fastest growing in this nation. And here in the state of Texas, we actually will allow 18 to 20 year olds. Now, they can't buy a pistol, but if somebody gives them a pistol, state of Texas, they can carry it concealed or open. They can even get a permit. And we actually have passed in the state of Texas campus carry, meaning they can carry to college with them on campus.
13: No question.
12: Please go to Gun Owners of America and fight for your rights. You can find us at gunowners.org.
11: Go back into that gun shop and buy some more weapons and keep shooting those hogs.
12: Absolutely.
11: Stephen Williford, thank you very much. Well, let's continue. All right, with now, there's a man's man and a woman's man. That guy's a hairy-ass American who's shooting hogs from his back deck, shoots wolves, et cetera, and coyotes. That guy knows what's going on. And get a suppressor. They're now legal in many parts of our country. Find it if they're legal and get one. Bill Cunningham, News Radio 700 WLW.
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38: He actually represented me. He's posing as my attorney in a court.
39: There were moments where Manny would assume the role of undercover police officer.
35: My father's never-ending string of lies ultimately broke apart my family. And at 15 years old, I completely cut him out of my life. That was 24 years ago. But I just had a son of my own, and it brought back tons of memories of my childhood, along with tons of questions I wanted answered. How did my father become the scheming mastermind? Was he like this with everyone? And is it possible, after all these years, he's actually changed? I have no idea where he lives or what he's up to, but my goal with this podcast is to track him down and get to the truth about
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1: Not an exchange of strikes, but of words. With the 2:30 report, I'm Sean Gallagher. Breaking now, President Trump on social media saying the U.S. has no talks planned with Iran, claiming the Strait of Hormuz was open and operating. Trump also saying the U.S. blockade remains in full force and effect in the Strait, as he would try to make it a U.S. territory, but Iran says otherwise.
2: Every time the president has brought this up, Iran has pushed back very strongly. This has been the sticking point going back to June when they tried to reach that deal to reopen the strait, and they continue to haggle over this. And we heard a very forceful response from the Iranians just about the state of negotiations. They say the Strait of Hormuz will not open until the U.S. blockade is lifted, until the frozen assets are released, until they're able to sell oil again, and also they say until the threats and military options are off the table.
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3: 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In northern Kentucky, it's an accident northbound 7175. That's on the entrance ramp from 275 in Erlanger, right shoulder blocked on the ramp. And also an accident on Little Dry Run Road, that's north of Bridle Road. I'm Eddie Zellick on News Radio 700 WLW.
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4: After a lot of wet weather lately, the sunshine finally in control today. Temperatures topping out near 80, much cooler than it was yesterday. Overnight, comfortable. We drop down to 66 for your Wednesday morning. And then tomorrow afternoon, highs again near 81, but it comes with a few more clouds and some hit and miss showers and storms in the second half of the day, but plenty of dry time, even if you get hit by some of that rain. From your severe weather station, I'm 9 First Warning meteorologist Mark Stutz, News Radio 700 WLW.
1: Currently 80 degrees. An overnight shooting in Clifton leaves one dead and another person injured. Cincinnati police say there were two scenes, one along Brookline Avenue right off Ludlow Avenue near Burnett Woods, and the other on Brookline and Wentworth Avenues. Officers initially responded just after 2 o'clock to the 3400 block of Brookline, as they would be informed on the way that one shooting victim arrived at Good Samaritan Hospital with non-life-threatening injuries, the other victim located at the scene and was pronounced dead. The investigation ongoing by CPD's homicide unit, no suspect information has been provided at this time. Bill Rasmussen, the co-founder of ESPN, has passed away at the age of 93 from Parkinson's disease. He and his son Scott launched the 24-hour sports cable channel in September of 1979. The Reds, after a split of Monday's doubleheader, continue their series against the Cardinals tonight. Sig has more coming up in the Stooge Report. Currently on Wall Street, the Dow is currently down 63 points, NASDAQ down 331, and the S&P down 43 points. Our next update is at 3 o'clock. I'm Sean Gallagher, News Radio 700 WLW.
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5: All right, segment. Here we are again. My story's about to be told about the pigeon pooping on me.
6: Yeah.
5: Until we get to the pigeon poop, which you care about. Later on in this Stooge Report, we may have a report live from Mo Egger, breathless, coming back from Bengals summer camp.
6: More problems than anything down there.
5: 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So, Segman, get me into the Stooge Report, please.
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8: Sports.
6: Thank you, Roxy. Let's see. Reds update. Willie, Cardinals and Reds tonight. And Chase Burns goes for Cincinnati. I think that's who it is. And coverage begins at 5:40. Sports Talk, Arnold Carrier's Inside Pitch. Kelsey Chevrolet, extra inning show after the game. Now, Bengals update. Let's see. Bengals back at training camp today. Day 13, they meet the Chicago Bears in preseason play. Game 2 Saturday night. Paycor Stadium, 38 plays today for the offense.
5: What happened?
6: Burrow 13-20, but I guess the offensive line acted like bullfighters, and they olayed the guys, and what could have been maybe sacked seven
9: just
6: times.
9: Got a little scuffling.
6: Yeah.
5: We got issues there. Rock, if we're getting reports later from Mo about what happened at Bengals camp. Were you present today to watch this?
10: I was not present, but I was following closely.
5: You were watching.
10: I guess T. Higgins had a big drop. He's had a couple drops in camp. I'm not worried about
11: still
10: it, but
11: great hands. I stand by that.
5: He's got hands.
10: Great hands.
6: Great hands.
10: But soft
5: you
10: hands.
5: Catch,
10: I like a man with soft hands.
5: You got a receptive hand.
10: Got to recept the ball.
5: You got to get the ball. And this, Jamar Chase had dropitis in the beginning too, correct?
10: Yeah, when he first came here, when he was first drafted, he had like 2-3 drops he was dropping them all camp, and then the first couple of preseason games, but I think it worked out for him. So I'm not worried.
5: Is he the best receiver in all of football right now?
10: He's certainly in the top 3.
5: What about T?
10: He's in the top
5: 20?
10: 10. 15. 15.
5: Psych, please continue. We got issues.
6: College football, Willie, Ohio State and Oregon, 1-2 in the AP. Top 25 preseason poll. Georgia third, Irish fourth, Texas fifth.
10: There we go. Strike it up, boys.
6: Indiana sixth.
10: Your national champion.
6: Team up north with Kerry Combs, 16th, and Louisville 24th. High school football tomorrow night, Rock. Big game, Paycor Stadium, downtown, Moeller v. Princeton.
10: Now, one of the people that helped make that happen, of course, I was an advocate for it, but one of the people that made it happen was Alicia Reese, and she will join the Eddie and Rocky show at 4:35 to talk about all
6: about
10: the machinations
6: that?
10: Out of getting that big game down in Paycor to kick off the season.
5: I know you don't care much for her, but I
10: do. I like Alicia Reese.
5: She's kind of eclectic.
10: I played baseball with her brother for a long time as a youth, the great Steve Reese.
5: What about Pokey?
10: Junior.
5: What about Pokey Reese? Is she related to Pokey?
10: I don't think she's related to Pokey Reese, but
5: why don't you ask her?
10: I will.
5: But yeah, Pokey Reese has a World Series ring.
10: Let's go back to college football real quick.
5: You forgot about that.
10: You realize this is the first year the SEC will play a 9-game SEC schedule. So what does that mean? And I know we say this every year, but could there be a team that makes the 12-team playoff with 3 losses? I say it could happen. Because now SEC, instead of one of your 4 non-conference games being like Mercer or Long Island State, now you're playing another SEC team, which even if it's Mississippi State or whoever, it's still an SEC school.
5: They're pretty good.
10: There's going to be some teams that are good but have some losses.
12: When I was a young kid in West Virginia, that was the most important
10: Ronald
12: part
10: Reagan?
12: Of your character.
6: Nick Saban.
12: Is have compassion for other people. People aren't going to remember what you say. They're going to remember how you made them feel.
6: You're crazy. That's Nick Saban.
10: Who are you picking to win it all, Seg?
6: Alabama.
10: Alabama?
6: Yeah.
10: No.
6: Yeah. They're going to come out of nowhere.
0: Now, we have a special guest here who was at the Spain. He was there. Oh, there you were live. Is that correct? Were you live?
4: This morning?
0: Yes. Yeah. I'm getting a report from Taryn.
4: Okay.
0: Bad information about the Bengals offensive line, but you were present. Rock, there's an eyewitness right there.
10: Right there.
4: They got their tail kicked today.
10: That's not the first day that's happened.
4: No, it's not. But today was pronounced because I think, you know, I think we all feel pretty good about the five starters. Question is about the backups. Depth. And the way I look at it is they wasted great health on the offensive line last year. Year to year, that tends to not carry over. They didn't go get a swing tackle. Now, they drafted Brian Parker, who I thought looked really good on
7: first. Play any position, yep.
4: Played guard and played center. I don't know. Like, if you're concerned that Orlando Brown's going to hold up for 17 games, and many are, I don't know who Plan B is supposed to be there.
7: Do you think Plan B is currently on the roster, or are these on the waiver wire somewhere?
4: You know, I read Paul Daner Jr. today, who was throwing out names, and one of them out there was Jonah Williams. Like, that's where we are. But, like, doesn't it feel like they did a trade in 2021 where they traded Billy Price for B.J. Hill?
7: Yep.
4: Could a version of that be in the works where they trade from the bottom of their defensive line group to go get a swing tackle?
7: Or what about, we have a plethora of wide receivers and tight ends.
8: Yeah. A lot of tight ends.
9: That, I mean, that's, Eifert is not going to count.
13: Number 85 was out of bounds, came back in and reestablished. It was a first to touch the ball. That's an illegal touch. The penalty is a loss of down, brings up third down from the previous spot.
14: Unbelievable.
8: You can't make this stuff up.
7: So the wide receiver room is packed, right?
4: Dante
7: Myers, tight end room is packed. Maybe one of those guys who, there's probably some guys currently in those rooms are going to make an NFL roster somewhere. Maybe they could be used as little.
4: Yeah.
0: What about that, Mo?
4: They're already moving Cody Ford around, you know, or it feels like as productive as the offseason was, that was a position where you're like, you know what? I wish they would have gotten one more guy. And I think that discussion is amplified based on how we've watched training camp unfold. Now, the flip side of it is, up front, Cassius Howell is winning.
7: The defense is awesome, yeah.
4: I watched Andre Yosebos try to block Boye Mafe.
0: You got to play us!
4: Good luck with that. You know, I watched Dexter Lawrence. I watched Landon Robinson just makes plays.
7: Great.
4: Just like looks
7: undersized, quick, D-tackle.
4: Athletic as hell, though. Chris Jenkins had a really good first night last Thursday. So you can flip it and say, well, the good news is they're winning up front on defense. But I think the backups among the offensive line have left a lot to be desired.
0: Mo, could Dexter Lawrence be the next Refrigerator Perry?
4: Well, Refrigerator Perry was kind of gimmicky.
0: Can he carry the ball for about 2 yards, Dexter?
4: Maybe.
0: How about that?
4: Dexter Lawrence.
7: That'd be a hell of a lot of fun.
0: Seg, what do you say? Wouldn't that be important?
6: I think he'll do the sexy Dexy in the end zone a couple times.
0: Now, wouldn't that be something?
4: That'd be fun.
6: The whole place will do
7: Jumbo
6: it.
7: Jumbo for fun.
0: Well, you talk to the head coach all the time.
4: Package.
0: Yeah, why don't you
4: suggest that to him?
0: Why don't you suggest it to see what Zach said?
6: Munoz, right?
4: Yeah, absolutely.
6: Right.
0: Munoz is 67 years old today.
6: Happy birthday.
4: One of two Hall of Famers who caught a touchdown pass from Boomer Esiason. Do you know who the other was?
11: I stand by that.
0: Max Montoya.
11: I do have great hands.
0: Bob Trumpy.
6: Dave Remington.
4: Art Monk.
0: Art Monk.
4: Yeah. Wow. Boomer threw him a touchdown pass.
0: Number 84.
7: With the Jets.
4: Yeah.
0: Number 84.
4: Number 84.
0: I remember him.
4: Yeah, sure.
0: Well, Mo, thanks for your report.
4: You're very welcome.
0: It's not very good.
4: The report was fine.
0: Not the quality of the report, but the information provided.
7: As a defensive guy, I'm relishing the fact that the defense is dominating every day. That was the big question mark the last two years.
15: Thank you, Seg.
0: Thank you, Seg.
4: We had Demetrius Knight on our show this morning, and you know how bad the linebackers were last year?
7: Yeah.
4: They've been terrific.
7: Good.
4: And, like, he's... What I love about him and Barrett Carter is they will acknowledge, look, last year we stunk,

0: score more than 30 and lost.
1: Unbelievable.
2: That's impressive.
1: That's impressive.
3: Thank you, Coach.
1: That's Marvin called in.
3: Yeah.
1: All right. Well, Mo, thank you for your input. It wasn't very good, but we enjoyed it.
0: That's what I do.
1: I know the feeling.
0: Same here.
1: Seg, please continue.
3: Willie, let's see. The tennis this morning.
1: Tennis.
3: Last night, standing room only, of course, to watch the Williams sisters. But they got beat by Peyton Stearns and her teammate.
1: Hammered.
3: 6-2, 1-6-10.
4: Yeah, I mean, it's our first time playing together, and, you know, they've played together a lot. The crowd was definitely loud you know, going for them, but I think we used it to our advantage and found a way to flip the script.
3: Katie McNally and her teammate are into the second round of the women's doubles, and J.J. Wolf has a wild card for the upcoming U.S. Open.
1: That's good.
5: How come women's tennis doesn't have the same problems as the WNBA?
1: Because they accept their role. They don't want men playing. When Serena Williams said about 5 years ago that if I played, I think she mentioned Murray, who at that point is number one, I couldn't get a game in two sets against.
5: Didn't she further
6: I'd like
5: on
6: to briefly
5: say,
6: address a couple of issues.
5: Someone in the top
6: 100
5: she couldn't beat.
6: Starting with the flagrant two and ejection of Dejounte Carrington against Sophie Cunningham and subsequent social media posting in which Dejounte called it white privilege.
5: White privilege. It's a political action group that plays a little bit of basketball.
6: In accordance with core values of the league,
5: the
6: which include justice,
5: right,
6: equity, diversity, and inclusion.
1: Enough of this. I don't want to hear this. It isn't a factor because the women themselves don't make it a factor. And at WNBA, they want to make it a factor. They have a social. In fact, at the games, most of the teams don't come out for the Star Spangled Banner before the game.
3: That's the only one.
5: Sophie Cunningham was the only one that had her hand over her heart and was paying attention. The rest of them were, one team didn't even come out.
1: They don't come out.
5: And the rest of the Fever,
1: the Atlanta team,
5: stood there. It's a political action group that plays a little bit of basketball, unfortunately.
1: Give us some more sports. We need some sports, Segman.
3: Let's see. Baseball tomorrow, Willie. The Little League World Series. Good luck to Hamilton West Side. They will take on Henderson, Nevada, the Mountain Champs, in Williamsport, Pennsylvania, in the first round tomorrow. Game time will be at 2 o'clock. Thank you, Chaz. And let's see. We went through Moeller, Princeton tomorrow night. High school football is on the way with Ted McKay. And what else is going on here?
1: I got a story here
7: I tell you, man, you're not making any sense. You got to get a grip.
3: Thank you, Chaz.
5: There's some good high school players around. Caden Niestep from Elder, that quarterback.
1: Pretty good.
5: First two-time
3: That's right. I just saw that, yeah.
5: At Elder.
3: Yeah.
5: He's a great player. He's a potential Mr. Ohio football candidate.
1: What about the boy from Indian Hill High School? He's another one.
5: Yes, I watched his highlight deal the other day, too. He's up going to Mississippi State for baseball.
1: The Bulldogs. Right? He's the baseball player of the year. I mean, the guy's really he can pitch and hit.
5: They'll be good.
1: Yeah. Chris Collinsworth calls it.
5: Max will be good. I think LaSalle's young. They could be good.
1: Deer Park might win a game.
3: Cole Rain in Middletown
1: might win a game. They won one last year, Segment. The Cardinals. When does high school football start? This weekend?
3: Tomorrow.
5: Thursday.
1: Where?
3: And then Friday.
1: Where?
5: You listen to Seg.
3: Everywhere.
5: No. Paycor Stadium.
1: Where?
3: Paycor Stadium.
1: Princeton and Moeller.
3: Yeah.
1: Who do you like in that matchup?
5: Oh, Moeller.
1: I'll take Princeton for a hot fudge Sunday.
3: Oh, here we go again.
5: You owe me like five of them, so
3: here we go
5: again.
1: I'll pay him at some point.
5: The Bombers play Lakota West.
3: He's going to look like me pretty soon.
5: I will be there at that game, and all the Little Rocks will be there.
1: It'll be how many people?
3: 20,000. Wait a minute. Is this a recruiting visit?
5: Can't say.
1: NIL.
3: Yeah.
1: I got a story about Dr. Abdul. The big story in Michigan is going to be him killing 9,000 dogs.
5: Yes.
1: 9,000 dogs.
3: No, I'm not voting
5: That's
3: for him.
5: What Dr. Abdul. Educated white women care about. The dogs, not...
3: That's
5: Sharia
3: right.
5: law.
1: He was in charge of the Detroit Health Department, in charge of Detroit's animal control. Killed 4,500 dogs and 6,000 cats.
5: Now, they revving up the commercials on that?
1: Yes. He's an Islamist, so therefore they want to kill dogs and cats. They only like goats. Goats are very big in the Islamic community.
5: What about people? He also, besides dogs, doesn't like Jewish people. Is that a problem?
1: It's about dogs.
5: Okay, of course.
1: You're saying some pretty stupid stuff. What matters is dogs. Just a story about killing dogs. White, educated females don't like that.
5: They don't.
1: He will kill your dog.
5: If it wasn't for that, he'd be in there like swimwear.
1: Dr. Abdul. No, Sega, that isn't sports.
3: Sure.
1: What's on the
7: I
1: big
7: want
1: show?
7: To show you a world gone mad.
5: See, what do we have? Right out of the gate, we got...
1: you don't know what you got.
5: No, I'm trying to figure out
1: what I'm talking about. Alicia Reese.
5: Alicia Reese at 4:35. We got our first guest going to talk about how a good amount of American workers don't take their full vacation time.
1: Like Seg.
5: That's right.
3: Yeah.
5: I'm looking at you, Seg.
1: I'm looking at you, Seg.
5: How many vacation days have you had
1: this
5: year?
1: How many vacations? None.

0: zero. You get like I get 6 weeks. What do you get?
1: I have no
0: idea.
1: 7 weeks,
0: and you not go at all because you love what you're doing.
1: Maybe I'll go at the end of the year, and then the rest of you.
2: You should. You should go to like Belize or something. I've been there.
0: Go to Maui. Look at the fertile land. Yeah, look at some of the snakes.
1: That's where the hurricane just went.
0: Correct. You know, don't go to Maui.
1: No.
2: When they also had a bunch of fires, too.
1: I want to go over there to see Hawaii 5-0. Book them, Dano.
0: Murder One.
1: Yeah.
2: I like it.
0: Plus, ask Alicia Reese if she's related to Pokey Reese. Did well with the Reds, but went to the Red Sox and won a World Series ring. Second base.
2: Remember that? Her great-great-great-great-grandfather founded Reese's.
0: Reese's. Candy. I just had one.
1: How about that?
0: That's why she's rich. Exactly. Her and Steve have a lot of money.
2: Bags of cash.
3: Entirely free, but they are asking people to register so we make sure, you know, we've got enough food for everybody. They can go to 513relief.org. They have a link, right?
0: Got a link.
3: To registration.
2: How about that? Big time high school football game at Paycor tomorrow. Thursday. To kick it all off.
0: I like it.
2: It's going to be great.
0: Watch the Reds afternoon, then the high school at night, and away we go. Rocky, thank you.
2: Thank you.
0: Segment, get me out of the sewage report.
1: Willie, we say happy birthday once again to the great 78 Anthony Munoz today.
0: 67 years old.
1: We leave you with the immortal words of the Stooge Report.
0: He's getting there.

0: The beauty and the downfall of the NFL is you can't fortify everything. So all the resources went to getting the defense better. Joe Burrow demanded it happened, but then you're going to be short somewhere else.
1: Then the NFL commissioner said today, definite team in Europe or internationally coming up.
0: They've been saying that for years.
2: Jacksonville, London. Guy owns Wembley Stadium.
0: They're going to have to overpay the players to do that.
2: On 700 WAUTO.
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30: Trying to pick up the pieces in Indiana. This is the 3 o'clock report. I'm Sandy Collins. Breaking now. In Indiana, deadly flooding devastated entire communities of our neighbors. ABC's chief climate correspondent, Ginger Z, has more.
31: The city of Carmel, Indiana, is still reeling from flooding over the past week. Authorities warning that a major sewer line has a 90% chance of collapsing.
32: We're tracking your needs, and we will get you resources.
31: Governor Mike Braun offering $5,000 emergency grants to people affected by the storms.
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31: Bridges destroyed and streets still underwater.
30: And on top of all this flooding, a heat dome is now stretching from California to the Carolinas, pushing temperatures well over 100 degrees. Now the latest traffic and weather together.
33: 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On northbound 70-175, that accident now cleared from the ramp from 275 in Erlanger, and there's still an accident on Little Dry Run Road that is north of Bridle Road. I'm Eddie Zellick on News Radio 700 WLW.
29: Now, the latest forecast from the Jake Sweeney Chevrolet Weather Center. 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Together, let's drive.
34: A little bit cooler than yesterday, highs near 81 degrees with a lot of sunshine. Then overnight, we drop down to 66 for your Wednesday morning, and then tomorrow afternoon, once again near 81, but does come with a few more clouds and some hit and miss showers and storms, but there will be a number of dry areas throughout the day as well. From your severe weather station, I'm 9 First Warning meteorologist Mark Stitz, News Radio 700 WLW.
30: All right, now in Cincinnati, a nice, beautiful 81 degrees. News is a service of BRG Apartments. They were talking about flock cameras down in Independence, standing room only in that forum last night. A number of cities across our area are considering taking these cameras down, complaints that they violate people's constitutional rights. And it's not just flock cameras that are of concern in Fort Mitchell.
35: One of the Fort Mitchell residents speaking out against e-bikes was a man who says he was almost hit on his way to the council meeting.
36: I will tell you, I almost got run over tonight from behind. Both kids had helmets on. That's the only positive thing I can say about it.
35: Sure.
36: There was no warning.
35: That man says he's been doing the speed limit in his car on Dixie Highway while being passed by kids on e-bikes on the sidewalk. Proposed ordinance would ban the electric bikes from sidewalks if they're traveling faster than 15 miles an hour. But one Fort Mitchell grandma says that's not fair.
37: I don't think that everybody should be punished for behavior that some kids have.
35: Council will vote on the ban at its meeting in September. Brian Combs, News Radio 700 WLW.
30: Well, they brewed it special for the 50th anniversary of Oktoberfest Cincinnati. Sam Adams is unveiling its new anniversary lager, which will only be available in their tap room in Over the Rhine and at the festival next month at Sawyer Point in Yateman's Cove. The brewer says that the anniversary lager blends a complex, malty backbone with bright hop notes for a refreshingly balanced beer at 5.5% alcohol by volume.
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2: Here's a Reds update. The Reds and Cardinals continue their series tonight. 700 WLW's coverage, 540 Sports Talk. Arno Carrier's inside pitch into Kelsey Chevrolet extra inning show after the game. Kyle Leahy will be opposed by Andrew Abbott tonight. At the Cincinnati Open on the women's side this afternoon, Madison Keys advance. On the men's side, Taylor Fritz moves on, but number 13 seed Andre Rublev was upset. Tonight on center court, it is number one seed of the women, Aryna Sabalenka, in action. Bill Dennison, 700 WLW Sports.
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13: All right, back with Eddie and Rocky. And Rock, as some of us get closer and closer to retirement age, and you start thinking about how you're going to do it, how you're going to facilitate that.
14: Yes, and I think one thing on people's minds when they think about retirement and, you know, is first of all, is you want to start early and then and put it in something safe, right? Something that's, you know, somewhat safe. You don't want to be sweating it out.
13: Get like a 5-7% return.
14: Yeah, just, you know, just camp it in there and then 30 years later, let's look at it. But the youngsters that have a new financial strategy.
13: Why
14: for
13: go
14: retirement?
13: Why go with the tried and true?
14: Yeah, why go with the, you know, the S&P and, you know, the things that have worked for decades and decades?
13: That's a sucker bet.
14: How about we supplement our retirement with online gambling? That's what the kiddos are doing.
13: The headline is sports betting is gaining ground in Gen Z's long-term wealth plans. Now, here's a guy who I don't know if it's part of his portfolio or not. He's the president of Cotton Wealth Management. He's been with us many, many times. He's a financial strategist. He is our good friend, Steve Cotton. Steve, welcome back to the show.
15: Well, hello, gentlemen. Thanks for having me today.
13: So, Steve, should you know, you and I were communicating today, and I told you that Rocky and I are itinerant blackjack players that our wives have forbade us to play.
14: Yes.
13: But we might escape one day and just hit the casino and not come back for like 5 days until we get up.
14: Yes.
13: But anyways, so what is it with these kids? They honestly think through sports gambling they're going to make some money, huh? That's part of their portfolio.
0: Well, I first have to say your wives are like good financial advisors.
14: Amen. Amen. Not very much fun, but right. Sound advice. Yes.
0: But you know, number one, the younger generation, the Gen Xers in particular, they're young, they're relatively inexperienced, they're used to immediate gratification. The society's, you know, messaging is all about immediate gratification. Get rich quick, take the easy way. And what you find is that in states that have approved online betting, you start to see a tick up in late credit card payments, default rates, higher bankruptcy rate. You know, lots of bad things can come from people that do betting. They get addicted to it, or they think there's, you know, no downside. And there's plenty of downside. Actually, we're starting to see university studies start to quantify that for people that do a lot of online betting, they either get addicted or they lose a lot of money. And that is contrary to the best strategies for building long-term financial freedom.
14: I've heard horror stories from, you know, folks that we know that have, especially younger males, right? Men, they really like the online gambling. As you mentioned, it's so easy. It's on the phone. You can do it, you know, basically at any part of the day. But Steve, the stat here says that only 2-3% of sports bettors make a long-term profit. 2-3%. Again, that's the data over many, many years here. Why are people still thinking this is a good idea?
0: Well, I think part of it's a lack of education. I think betting on a sports team is much easier than understanding investments for a lot of people.
14: Yep.
0: We do a lousy job of teaching financial literacy in our high schools.
13: I agree.
0: Lousy job.
13: Yeah.
0: And you've got a younger generation that has grown up in relative affluence for the most part. They've not experienced severe financial hardship like a depression, which older generations have experienced. And so some of it's inexperience, some of it's naivete. And, you know, it just boggles my mind that a Gen Xer will turn to social media influencers who may be less mature even and less experienced even than them, and they turn to them for advice on investing. That's just crazy.
14: It is. And, Steve, I'm glad you brought that up. You said a second ago that you know, most high schools, or really any high school, but most people say, look, it'd be great if in high school there was a financial literacy class. Now, I don't know one person that doesn't share those same feelings. Not one person that says that doesn't say, boy, I wish we learned more about, you know, financial things in high school, yet it continues to never make it into the high school curriculum. Why?
0: Well, I think it's a lack of, well, there are some states like Texas, for example. Texas Education Agency in Austin has recognized this problem and is starting to integrate elements of financial literacy in the high school curriculum now. Long overdue, but they're doing it. Other states are starting to look at that. But, you know, if you don't have a good background in building wealth through investing, then get with a good financial advisor and let them be your Sherpa to do this. It's not hard to do it. You have to find a good one who's got honesty and integrity. But working with a financial professional is a shortcut to really building wealth long term. There really aren't any other shortcuts unless you're in the international drug trade, and I don't recommend that.
14: Well, those Penn State kids are. We're going to talk about that later, but the cocaine operation. But nevertheless,
13: those guys. But Steve Codd's our guest financial strategist, and Steve, again, Rock and I have talked about this many times. Isn't this a matter of parenting too? If you you got to teach your kids some basics since it's not being taught in school. I think we all agree here that has to happen.
14: Yeah.
13: It's just
14: basic understanding.
13: Why do I have to take a chemistry class, which I had to my junior year of high school? I have no idea why. In case I wanted to be a drug maker of some nature, I guess. But why not teach me how to balance a checkbook? Why not teach me the basics of investment? What you people teach us what a financial strategist does and how to deal with people like you, because I think that scares people. So what do they know? Oh, I know I like the bagels this week by 6.
14: Yeah.
13: Boom.
0: Yeah. No, you make a good point. And let me give you an example from my own life. My father was a wonderful man, and he was an excellent petroleum engineer. He was a scoutmaster, one of the finest men I've ever known. But he came out of a family that didn't know anything about money, and when he died, he never worked with an advisor. He had $200,000 in one mutual fund and no life insurance, and he died at 67 of cancer.
13: Oh, wow.
0: That's, you know, a lot of parents don't have financial literacy in their backgrounds. They don't pass it on to their kids, and I think it's the school's responsibility to address that. And barring that, people have to be smart enough to seek out good professional financial advice. And if you do it, it pays off very well for people that are smart enough to do that.
14: And Steve, what is the – and look, times are tough out there, and people don't have a ton of disposable income. But what is, in your opinion, like a minimum amount that if you could take someone, you know, right out of college or getting their first job, they're in their mid-20s, if they could take out a certain amount of every paycheck, even if it's 25, 50 bucks, and put that away. I mean, just talk about even how a small amount, if you start early enough, over the decades, just grows exponentially.
0: Well, that's exactly right. And the reason you work with a financial advisor is because people like me know the difference between a regular taxable account, a traditional IRA, and a Roth IRA. For a young person coming out of college getting their first job, they all ought to open up a Roth IRA and put some of their paycheck that they can afford into it every month and build wealth that way. And that money grows with the time value of money and the power of compounding and investing in solid American companies. It can absolutely be huge. I had one young client came to me, started, you know, built up $20,000, and then it became $80,000, and she's now got $400,000, and she's younger than 30 years old.
13: Wow.
0: It can be done.
13: See, that's great. And Steve Cotton, we really appreciate it. We don't have a lot of time today, but people want to find out more about you. Where can they go?
0: Well, we've got clients all over the country. We just love helping people, and consultations are at no cost. And my website is cottonwma.com. That's like the cotton ball, cottonwma.com. And we're licensed in almost all 50 states.
13: All right. With that, Steve, we'll let you go. And one of these days, Rock and I are going to meet you in Reno and do that plan you and I cooked up today. We're not going to tell our wives we're going to Reno, you. But that's what we're going to do. Steve, thanks so much, buddy.
0: Thanks for having me.
13: See you.
14: Thanks, Steve.
13: Steve Cotton. And I tell you, that's my son just got started working this place, I think, within last year. And they have a 401k plan. And that's what Deb and I told him. Look, put $100 in there a month. It doesn't matter. You're 24 years old, buddy.
14: And nowadays, you can just get that to automatically withdraw from your paycheck. So you don't even see it.
13: They don't even look
14: at it for a decade or more. And then, you know, one day you're going to go, oh, my God, there's a good amount of money. Even though I only put in, even though it was 25, 50 bucks a month, that can add up.
13: But with that, we head to traffic and weather. What is going on?
33: 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Westbound on the Norwood Lateral, there is an accident before 75 that's got the right lane blocked off. Traffic through there stop and go from Redding Road. And Little Dry Run Road remains closed off, this due to an accident between Williams Creek Drive and Wycliffe Drive, and that will remain shut down until further notice. I'm Eddie Zellick on News Radio 700 WLW.
13: All right, traffic and weather together. We have 700 WLW. The weather is for tonight. Clear skies, 64 for tomorrow. Maybe some afternoon showers and the high of 80. It is 82 now. 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
23: Caffeine can be really good for you and help a lot of things, and caffeine can be kind of bad for you.
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23: Naturally, it's in the coffee bean and in chocolate and tea, but it's also added artificially in things like soda. 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It's blocking that adenosine. You're going to feel alert and awake. It's got that adrenaline going, and it's rewarding you with the dopamine. I mentioned the vicious cycle, the inevitable crash.
24: Right.
23: Like any stimulant drug, and you want more of it. 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All right, how about some health benefits?
24: Right.
23: They found everything from not develop Parkinson's disease to dropping your risk of various cancers.
24: Well, coffee actually is shown to reduce your risk of diabetes.
23: 4 cups a day, 50% less chance of mouth and throat cancer.
24: You should eat more grapefruit because grapefruit contains something called narrogin, and it actually slows the removal of caffeine from your brain.
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24: We're talking about streaming music. 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
2: 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We got this new thing. That was Napster. There were 27 billion transfers per month, song transfers.
24: Everything was completely upended, and Apple came along in 2003 and brought massive stability to this huge sea change. At the same time, roughly, an alternative model was developing, and that was just streaming.
2: 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Pandora came along in 2005. Spotify comes along. They changed the game. Pandora was still trying to be kind of like radio in a way. Spotify was like, no, we're really going to be on-demand. But these royalties, Tidal pays the most at 1.3 cents. Apple's 0.7, YouTube Music 0.7. Spotify pays 0.4 cents per stream, same as Amazon, and then Pandora's down to 0.1. 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
13: All right, back with Eddie and Rocky here with a training camp report with Tony Pike.
14: And, Tony, we're starting to sound like a broken record, but from what I have heard, another not great day from the Bengals starting offensive line. Is that the case?
28: Yeah, I would take it as far as just the O-line as a whole. The backups did little to nothing to resist pressure on Joe Flacco throughout the day. And it felt like a day they were trying to make an effort to get as many reps in as possible with the Thursday practice against the Bears, a big work day today. The first team offense took 38 snaps today. And on many of those snaps that were pass plays, Joe Burrow was under some sort of pressure, whether it be defensive line, whether it be free runners from the secondary or linebacking level. It was, by all accounts, a sloppy, a disjointed day in large parts for the offense. We saw some pre-snap penalties, some stone-cold drops from T. Higgins and Samaje Perine, and then the protection issues. Yeah, it was a good day again for the defense, but another rough day for the Bengals offense.
14: And Tony, this is hard to tell, you know, just standing there on the sideline watching, but from what you've seen over the collective weeks, what is it about the line? Are they getting beat physically? Do they look like they're unsure of what they're doing and they can't pick up a stunt? Or is it lack of effort? What's the main driver there?
28: I don't think it's lack of effort. They today struggled with any line games and blitzes, it felt like. There's been other days where it's just felt like they've been beat with power or speed. I don't think it's the effort. It feels like a group to me that's just confused at what they're seeing, which doesn't make sense because they played 17 games together last year. There's continuity. There's togetherness That's what you're not supposed to have, and they are struggling at times, again, to pick up basic pressures and stunts and line games that are being thrown at them in practice. And in turn, and I think why you saw there was some Joe Burrow frustration today, there's only so many more of these practices where you're going a lot to get work in before it tapers off before the regular season. Yeah. You got to start making more out of these reps that they're getting.
14: And Tony, I did read also T. Higgins with a pretty critical drop in a third down period. I don't feel like he's had a camp that, and look, he's an established star. No one's really worried about him, but I feel like he hasn't had like a wow kind of camp. Is that correct?
28: No. Yeah, he's been quiet, you know, and it's hard to tell the intricacies of play-by-play or different drills because you don't see every one. But not a lot of flash plays from T. Higgins and 11-on-11s throughout the course of training camp. There was a point today, I think Burrow threw 13 or 20 passes today in team. He completed 13 of them. None to Higgins, who had a couple drops. None to Andre Yosivash. And it just turned into a point when the offense did start to move the ball and find the end zone later in practice. It almost resorted back to the F it, Jamar's down there strategy. Jamar Chase had 9 out of the 13 catches in team drills today. So on one hand, it's that reminder that, man, at some point, maybe it is better just to say, screw it. Jamar Chase is on our team. He's the best receiver in football. He needs more touches, but they need to get that production from others as well.
13: All right. With that, Tony, we'll let you go, buddy. Talk to you again in a couple hours.
28: All right, guys.
13: All right, Tony Pike, the training camp report, but now it's the news. 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
4: Calls for convicted rapists in Ohio to face harsher penalties. With the 330 report, I'm Sean Gallagher. Breaking now. An ex-Cincinnati area priest released from prison Monday moved to a halfway house in Over the Rhine this after admitting to raping an altar boy decades ago. His release met with criticism, and officials say he remains a threat to the public.
5: A former Tri-State priest who served 7 years for rape could still be locked up if Ohio law had been changed 20 years ago. Other charges against Jeff Drew that could have put him in prison for life couldn't be pursued because Ohio law limits how far back you can go to bring these kinds of cases. Rebecca Surrendorf with Ohioans for Child Protection suspects the Catholic Church and insurance lobbyists are holding up any action.
8: There's thousands of issues at the State House, and unless we make this an issue, it's going to continue to be a back burner issue.
5: On the Scott Sloan Show, Surrendorf encouraged people to contact their state reps, asking them to support a hidden predator law similar to ones, she says, that have recently been passed in Georgia, New York, and California. Brian Combs, News Radio 700 WLW.
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33: 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Westbound Norwood Lateral before 75, right lane's blocked off from an accident. Traffic stop and go back from Redding Road. Also, Little Dry Run Road closed until further notice from an accident. That's between Williams Creek and Wycliffe Drive. And one more crash on Vine over at West Street. I'm Eddie Zellick on News Radio 700 WLW.
0: The latest weather forecast from News Radio 700 WLW.
9: A little bit cooler than yesterday. Highs near 81 degrees with a lot of sunshine. Then overnight, we drop down to 66 for your Wednesday morning. And then tomorrow afternoon, once again near 81, but does come with a few more clouds and some hit and miss showers and storms. But there will be a number of dry areas throughout the day as well. From your severe weather station, I'm 9 First Warning Meteorologist Mark Stitz. 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
4: And our current temperature, 82 degrees. News, a service of BRG Apartments. A Warren County man is accused of shooting his mother multiple times while killing two of her dogs. 27-year-old Jared Buttry of Mason arraigned today on counts of felonious assault and animal cruelty and is now being held on a $300,000 bond. Police responded to a home on Woodward Drive Monday evening after reports of a shooting, with Buttry's 65-year-old mother taken to UC Westchester Hospital, expected to undergo surgery today. Buttry then barricaded himself inside a room in the home, leading to a SWAT standoff where he would ultimately ultimately surrender. Four young men killed when their vehicle crashed into Mill Creek in South Fairmount Saturday have been identified by the coroner. They have been identified as 19-year-old Javay Thomas, 22-year-old DeMarco Taplar, 18-year-old DeMonte Brady Jr., and 21-year-old Keel Ivory. Investigators say the vehicle that evening struck a guardrail at a dead end on Queen City Avenue and fell into the water. Frank Beard, the drummer for ZZ Top, has died. Beard had been in poor health for some time. He was 77 years old.
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10: Here's the Reds update. The Reds and Cardinals continue their series tonight. 700 WLW's coverage, 540 Sports Talk. Arno Carrier's inside pitch into Kelsey Chevrolet extra inning show after the game. Kyle Leahy will be opposed by Andrew Abbott tonight. At the Cincinnati Open on the women's side this afternoon, Madison Keys advance. On the men's side, Taylor Fritz moves on, but number 13 seed Andre Rublev was upset. Tonight on center court, it is number one seed of the women, Aryna Sabalenka, in action. Bill Dennison, 700 WLW Sports.
4: Final half hour trading on Wall Street. The Dow currently down 57 points. NASDAQ down 341. The S&P down 47. Our next update is at 4 o'clock. 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
14: That's right, Ed. This day in history, 1986, this monster band released their third and most famous album, Slippery When Wet. Yes, peaked at number one, of course. Sold over 28 million copies.
1: In New Jersey.
14: Living on a Prayer, and this You Give Love a Bad Name. Classic, iconic. Those are some of the words used to describe this band.
1: By John.
14: Let that play a little bit. Yeah. You promised me heaven and put me through. Don't do that, because now I hear it.
1: I just can't help it.
14: 150 total albums sold in their career, by the way. Just mention it. I saw this. I have various sites I look at for this stuff, and I saw this, and I was like, yes, this is happening today. Kick that thing.

0: See, anyway. I want you to go and watch Triumph the Insult Comic Dog.
1: Have you seen it?
0: Yeah. Going backstage at the Bon Jovi concert, and he gets on stage and sings "You Give Poop a Bad Name." Oh, man. And in that video, if you remember, Heather Locklear ends up looking like a complete...
1: In the video
0: with the puppet dog.
1: Oh, okay. I was gonna say, I didn't think she was in "You Give Love a Bad Name" video.
0: Yeah, he's just messing with her a little bit, and she's like all high, looking at him like, "You're a puppet dog. Leave me alone."
1: Shut up. Speaking of high, Ed, did you see this? 14 undergraduates charged in a cocaine bust tied to multiple Penn State University fraternities. How about this? So a two-year cocaine trafficking business that stretched between Philadelphia, New York, and State College, where Penn State is, resulted in the arrest and charging of 14 people associated with a pair of fraternities at Penn State University. So we're talking about Delta Upsilon, which they, of course, then immediately on Monday put on suspension. Also Sigma Chi, which has been suspended since 2021. Wow. Didn't stop them from, you know, getting involved in this. defendant. And how about this for a student? And he was, I guess, the ringleader. His name is Agostino Abatello. Abatello. Yes. I think he's Italian.
0: I wonder what his connections are.
1: He was alleged to be the center of the operation and called him, quote, the largest dealer of cocaine for Penn State University students. Now, I didn't get the sense when I was at Notre Dame that there was like a guy that you went to. Like, either, you know what I mean?
0: Right.
1: Like,
0: yeah, no.
1: Or that it was, you know, it was widespread. That went on.
0: Even
1: a lot.
0: I never even knew about stuff like I knew about it, but I didn't know anybody who had it.
1: Right.
0: Nobody could afford cocaine when I was in college.
1: That was the thing.
0: But the pot always came from a guy who knew a guy who had a guy.
1: Yeah, who had a guy in town. And,
0: right.
1: Yeah,
0: exactly. Yeah. But I thought I was in danger of going to like Sing Sing because a buddy of mine, he was kind of a sideways pot dealer. I think he bought like a half a pound and was just trying to get rid of it. And he goes, "This one guy that you is in your one class there, he owes me $30 or whatever it was for a quarter ounce." So I'm like walking around like a John Matteries with a trench coat and trying not to look suspicious. In the meantime, looking like the most guilty person.
1: Most guilty, yeah. That guy has drugs right there.
0: That guy right there is dealing drugs right now. And that was my drug dealing career. I sold a quarter ounce of pot. Funny.
1: Yeah, but no, that's I thought that was pretty wild. Penn State, you know, college students.
0: See, now, I don't even... How do you get that kind of connection going? And how do you talk? Here's the thing. How do you talk the other guys in the frat into doing that?
1: Well, and
0: I can see one of your 2 year buddies into, okay, I have a thing. And they get involved. But you were talking, how many were there? There was like 8, 10 of them?
1: There was 14. Not all of those were students, some of them were.
0: Yeah.
1: And I read a report somewhere, but it's not confirmed, so I shouldn't say it, but like, that they would use this like as part of like a university, like, you know, the fraternity pledge. You would have to go cut up and bag some cocaine or something. I don't know. Yeah. Again, we'll see if that one, I read that somewhere, so while the activity took place in a pair of fraternities associated with the university, noted that there's no evidence that the cocaine was packaged on Penn State property. So maybe they could have had an offsite house, something.
0: So frat days have changed apparently since I was in school. Like, you just had to sing the fight song in your underwear
1: while shotgunning a beer or something.
0: Right, No. Now you got to go out and deal some eight
1: Take
0: ball.
1: Off all your clothes and go package that cocaine for the next 8 hours. Yeah.
0: Put a hairnet
1: on. Before math class.
0: Get your ass over there and package up that kilo. Okay, well, it's a business.
1: Yeah, that's it.
0: Now, Rock, this sounds like something that would happen were you and I to be fire people, firemen. This happened up around the Cleveland area. A longtime fire official up there, I don't know if you saw this, from Hamden Township up there, stole about $1.6 million from the township's nonprofit fire organization over 3 years and spent the money covering his gambling losses.
1: God. Well, we just talked earlier with Steve Cotton about people that are younger folks, especially that are gambling to make up their nest egg. And this guy,
0: he's facing first degree felony charges of aggravated theft and communications fraud, along with third degree felony charges of money laundering, falsification, and in a theft offense and forgery. The indictment says they occurred between January of 2023 through May of this year. So this dude was basically scraping money off the top. And, you know, he'd go to the casino. There's plenty of casinos up in Cleveland, just like here. So he would go there, lose a bunch of money, steal from the nonprofit, cover his losses.
1: Launder it. Yeah, boom, whole thing.
0: Dude, no.
1: Don't you just cringe those stories? And I'm sure this guy was a trusted pillar of the community and everyone loved him, and he went and visited schools on his off days and stealing.
0: He was like he was the assistant fire chief. So can you imagine that? And he was treasurer. You go. Access to the money.
1: Start there. Yeah.
0: Right, exactly. But can you imagine being that desperate though, dude? You're in it for all these but I don't know. Obviously, you're dealing with a bookie. If you're losing your money at a casino, they don't care. Your money stays there. They're not going to send a guy to get you.
1: Right.
0: So why, in this day and time, why are you dealing with a bookie?
1: That I don't know. Maybe he's not up on the technology where you don't have to have those things. It's kind of how he's been doing it for all these years. So.
0: I don't think FanDuel comes to sends a guy to your house to break your knees.
1: right. Yeah, it could have alleviated a few problems, but he's just doing what he knew.
0: We check in with traffic and weather now. What is going on?
2: 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Southbound 7175 at Mount Zion Road, there's an accident on the right shoulder. Getting reports of debris in the right lane, northbound 71, that's after Martin Luther King Drive, and Little Dry Run Road remains closed until further notice due to an accident between Williams Creek and Wycliffe Drive. I'm Eddie Zellick on News Radio 700 WLW.

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6: All right, back with Eddie and Rocky.
7: All right, Ed, I love these kind of stories. So, and trading cards is a big, big deal. It's back in fashion anymore. By the way, there's two great places, RS Sports Cards in Harrison. My buddy owns that place, great place. And also Ideal Baseball Cards on Glenway Avenue. Been going there since I was, like, 7. But nevertheless. One of the kind of the modern things that's real popular are like when they find these like old packs like that are unopened.
6: Right.
7: Right.
6: And I always heard about that. Yeah.
7: And so they go up to auction because, you know, maybe you buy a 1986 set of Fleer NBA cards and maybe a Jordan rookie cards in it. Right. Which is hundreds of thousands of dollars, whatever.
6: Right.
7: So this is kind of what happened here with this. So this was... it's kind of like a legendary find. It was back in 1994. Back in 1994, they found like 8 packs of 1952 Topps baseball cards. Right now, that's the year because that has the number 311 Mickey Mantle card, which is like one of the biggest selling cards of all time. The record price for one in a 9.5 degree or went for $12.6 million.
6: Holy.
7: Yeah. So there was that one. Also there's a Jackie Robinson card, Eddie Matthews, Willie Mays, Roy Campanella. So that's like a big one, big kind of deal. So anyway, this was found back in the '90s. One just went on auction. Okay, and this was 8 packs of 1952 cards. By the way, in 1952, one of these packs would have cost you 40 cents. Okay, this is back when Dwight D. Eisenhower was campaigning for president, okay? Yeah. But these unopened packs, or 8 packs, went for $1 million, $1.1 million, just the packs.
6: Wow.
7: Yeah.
6: So you might get Eddie Matthews and Mickey Mantle and blah, blah, blah, or you might get me.
7: You're right. Yeah, exactly. But talk about.
6: Wow.
7: You know, but if you get a grade 8, 9, 10 Mickey Mantle, you've like, you know, times your investment by 5 to 10. You know what I mean? Even by going for $1 million on that. So I think that's kind of cool. If I had like Willie's money, like disposable income, just it'd be cool to like just throw not a million, but you know, something that take a flyer on something. What the hell?
6: That's the reason he lets his fish die every year. He has fish.

0: just buying money.
1: That's true. He just buys new ones. You don't even feed him, I don't think. I think he just gets new ones.
0: Right. Oh, every it time inconveniences him. There's another one floating over here, Penny. Get another one.
1: Yeah.
0: It's sad to me.
1: This is very sad.
0: But I brought up Eddie Matthews there. And I don't know if I remember if I told this story or not. Do you remember who he is? Do you know who he is? That's way before your time.
1: I know he's a very famous
0: Hall of Fame. Old Milwaukee Braves guy.
1: And he is one of the cards. You know, that's one of the, that's his rookie year. And
0: that's what I was wondering. That might have been his rookie year. Yes. It was the 88 All-Star game, I think, here. I want to say, somebody correct me if I'm wrong, but I think it was 88 when the All-Star game came through. And then me and my ex-girlfriend then were, they had all the old baseball players in town because it was that weekend and the weekend before that. And so we were just walking around looking at everybody because downtown was packed. And we went into the Omni Netherland bar there, you know, the fancy place.
1: Oh, yeah.
0: So we go in there like, let's go in there and see because that's where all the people were hanging out. And sure enough, you know, you walk in. People were going to dinner there and stuff. I forget what that bar or what that restaurant was called there, but, you know, the fancy joint. And, I remember seeing Frank Robinson walking in and people like that. And there was this old guy sitting at the bar with his younger girlfriend, wife, whatever she was, sitting down next to it. And I was like, and he goes, look at all these old, you know, blah, blah, blah. And I go, yeah, it's pretty impressive. I like them. I'm an old baseball guy. He goes, really? Yeah. And so we're just chit-chatting back and forth about the old Reds and stuff. And you know, famous people like it when you don't know who they are.
1: Right. Right.
0: And that was what happened.
1: He just liked that you were talking to him because he thought you were a nice guy.
0: I'm a baseball fan. Right. And he and I were just talking about old baseballs. And like, I'm not old enough to remember like the 50s and all that, but certainly know all the names and da da da da da da da. And he finally goes, remember Eddie Matthews? I said, well, of course.
1: Yeah.
0: Hall of Famer, man. What are you talking about? Third base, Braves? He goes, I'm Eddie Matthews.
1: No way.
0: Absolutely.
1: Wow.
0: I was like, you're kidding me.
1: Wow.
0: And my girlfriend's like, who's Eddie Matthews?
1: Right. Right.
0: I'm like, exactly. It's this guy.
1: Shut up.
0: He's famous.
1: Eddie Matthews is talking
0: this
1: to us.
0: This guy is king. And, you know, it just made that old man's day. He just thought it was the coolest thing that I had done. Not who knew who he was, but I knew who he was.
1: But you liked him. You were talking to him. You were baseball. You weren't fanboying him. That's cool.
0: Yeah. And it wasn't like, you know, the fact that I thought you were going to hit me up for an autograph, a card or something like that. And like, sir, I'm sorry I didn't recognize you, but
1: this is
0: damn
1: awesome.
0: Certain I know who you are.
1: Right.
0: That was one of my favorite memories.
1: Did you get a picture with him or anything?
0: Probably, but I think she got possession of
1: it. She had the last
0: she
1: laugh.
0: She did it because she turned into be my ex-wife. But anyways, coming up here, we're going to talk about why don't people take vacation time, Rock?
1: Well, I know there's one person around here that doesn't take any. SEG, SEG.
0: Oh, you, I know.
1: I don't think he's taken a vacation day since like 19, I think it was the year the Reds won the World Series. I think he...
0: Sega's one of those guys, I think if he thinks he goes on vacation, he's going to come back and not have a job anymore.
1: See, but I think that's what it is. I think, according to what we read today, it's, yeah, people are worried they're going to get Wally Pipped. You know, you take a little vacation and some hotshot programmer steps in and does your job for a little less money, and then all of a sudden you gone. But obviously, you need to be able to get away, but a lot of Americans don't take their allotted amount of vacation, and plenty of reasons why, and we're going to talk about it with our next guest.
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3: A major network pushes back against the FCC. With the 4 o'clock report, I'm Sean Gallagher. Breaking now, ABC News filing a First Amendment lawsuit against the Federal Communications Commission and have asked a federal court to stop early broadcast license renewal proceedings against ABC-owned stations.
4: The complaint filed in D.C. District Court states, acting through the FCC, the administration has waged a retaliatory campaign against ABC for a single reason. It disapproves of what ABC broadcasts. The filing goes on to say this case boils down to a simple question. Can the administration use its control over the federal regulatory apparatus to punish media organizations for editorial decisions and news coverage it dislikes? Because the First Amendment provides a clear answer, of course not. Sherry Preston, ABC News.
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5: 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Southbound 471 at Alexandria Pike, the right lane's blocked from a disabled vehicle. Traffic there slow from the Bellevue exit. And Little Dry Run Road closed until further notice from an accident between Williams Creek and Wycliffe Drive. I'm Eddie Zellick on News Radio 700 WLW.
2: Now, the latest forecast from the Jake Sweeney Chevrolet Weather Center. 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
3: Tonight we'll see mostly clear skies, the low down to 64. Clouds will increase Wednesday with a high near 80. Then going into Thursday, we will see cloudy skies with a slight chance of showers and possible thunderstorms by late morning. But clouds will gradually become mostly sunny, a high of 81. And right now, our current temperature is coming in at 82 degrees. An overnight shooting in Clifton, leaving one dead and another person injured. Cincinnati police are saying there were two scenes, one along Brookline Avenue right off Ludlow near Burnett Woods, and the other on Brookline and Wentworth Avenues. Officers initially responded just after 2 o'clock to the 3400 block of Brookline this morning, informed on the way that one shooting victim arrived to Good Samaritan Hospital and had non-life-threatening injuries. The other victim was found at the scene and pronounced dead. The investigation still ongoing by CPD's homicide unit. Four young men who were killed when their vehicle crashed into Mill Creek in South Fairmount Saturday evening have now been identified by the Hamilton County Coroner. They're identified as 19-year-old Jave Thomas, 22-year-old DeMarco Taplar, 18-year-old DeMonte Brady Jr., and 21-year-old Keel Ivory. Investigators say that the vehicle struck a guardrail at a dead end on Queen City Avenue and went into the water.
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6: Here's a Reds update. The Reds and Cardinals continue their series tonight. 700 WLW's coverage, 540 Sports Talk. Arno Carrier's inside pitch into Kelsey Chevrolet extra inning show after the game. Kyle Leahy will be opposed by Andrew Abbott tonight. At the Cincinnati Open on the women's side this afternoon, Madison Keys advance. On the men's side, Taylor Fritz moves on, but number 13 seed Andre Rublev was upset. Tonight on center court, it is number one seed of the women, Aryna Sabalenka, in action. Bill Dennison, 700 WLW Sports.
3: At the closing bell on Wall Street, the Dow down 116 points, NASDAQ down 355, and the S&P dropping 53 points. Our next update is at 4:30. I'm Sean Gallagher, News Radio 700 WLW.
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0: All right, Rock. This is ironic, coming from a guy who's never shied away from taking a vacation day here and there.
1: I was going to say, this does not apply to you.
0: But U.S. employees leave an average of 6 vacation days unused every year. That's crazy to me.
1: That's paid vacations. Not even like if they left, they wouldn't get paid, but they just don't take their allotted vacation time. And why is that?
0: Well, let's talk to a strategist and leadership expert here. He is our good friend Perry Lunsford. Perry, welcome to the program.
12: Hey, thanks for having me, man. I really appreciate it. Thank you so much.
0: So, Perry, Rocky and I were talking about this off the air. Why, if it's right there for you, and as Rock just said, you know, you're getting paid to do it. So why not take it?
12: Right. Yeah, I know. You know, here at my company, the Healthy Insurance Dude, we actually have unlimited vacation for our people. And I would say...
0: Can I send you my resume right now, sir?
12: Bring it on, buddy. I can always use somebody with a beautiful voice. I would say maybe 10% of our staff actually, you know, take advantage of that. And when I talk to my people, so I actually had this happen to me yesterday. I pulled one of my guys aside and I said, hey, man, last year, this same week, you know, you were on a mission trip with your church. Like, why are you not there this year? And he's like, man, you know, I don't want to fall behind. I've always got where everything we do is competitive. You know, I don't want other people making up for my work. And I set him down. I go, listen, buddy, like, you know, you need your time. Right. And the way I like to do it, the way that I like to give the advice to the people that I'm blessed to work with is I say, listen, guys, if you're uncomfortable taking that whole week off because you feel like either you're going to be behind because you're having to do the work on the front side and the back side, or you feel like that you're passing that work off to other people, why don't we just take 2 days a month, right? Take Thursday and Friday off, leave after work on Wednesday. You're back at work on Monday. And if you do that every single month, you know, most companies are giving you 10 vacation days a year. Well, there's your 10 days, right? And then you're not leaning on anybody. You're not falling behind. You're getting that time off. You're getting to, you know, really focus on you, on your family, on whatever it is that you love, so that when you come back, you can get the work done and create that purpose that hopefully your work life has given you.
1: Now, Perry, what is maybe some of the main drivers of this? Is it they don't want to, you know, somebody doesn't want to take a vacation because they don't want to fall behind, as you noted, I don't want to let down my team, or I'm worried if I take too much vacation here, they're going to find somebody younger, cheaper, and better than me, and I don't want that to happen.
0: Right, yeah.
12: Nobody's finding somebody younger, cheaper, and better than you. Right?
1: Yeah.
12: So the answer is...
0: I can think of a few.
12: maybe cheaper, but not better. So that's a great question, because the answer is split about 50-50 on that. So 50% of the people out there, according to Pew Research, they seem to think that they're going to fall behind. And the other 50% feel bad because they're having to leave everything on their coworkers. But we've all been on vacation before and then come back and people found the holes where we were kind of messing up. You know what I mean? I've been there, gone on vacation, come back, and there's a list of things that go, here's why you're no good, Perry. And I think everybody's probably afraid of those two things.
0: Well, we're talking to Perry Lunsford, and Perry, I think, because my wife and her job, look, she does a great job. She works for a nonprofit, blah, blah, blah. But she does their PR, and I can tell you that she is allegedly part-time, and by that I mean supposedly 25 hours a week. I know for a fact she probably works 50, 60 hours a week.
1: Right.
0: And then even when we're gone, we can be, I don't care where we're at, we can be in California, we can be in Florida, we can be in Europe someplace, wherever the hell. And she's on her laptop at least a couple of, you know, an hour or two a day doing something. Mm-hmm. And do you think that's what's happened with people now? You feel obligated. You know, I can check my emails and I can answer emails and stuff like that. And even though you're not at your job, you're on the job. Does that make sense?
12: It does. The first thing I think I'd want to say is I'd rather have your wife's resume.
1: Right.
0: You'd rather have me paying for all the bills.
12: Yeah. And the second thing is, like, I genuinely believe if you love what you do, and it sounds like, you know, your wife wouldn't be working there if she doesn't love what
0: she does. Oh, no, she does love it. Trust me.
12: Yeah. Isn't that what brings us purpose in life? Isn't our job, like, typically what one of the big things that bring us purpose? You know, you've got your family, you've got your friends, and you've got what brings value to you in life. And isn't it a little scary to say, I'm going to walk away from and not think about and not do the things that bring me purpose? And so
1: 100%. Yeah.
12: You know, you need to take that time off. But also, like I'm proud of your wife. I think that's fantastic. Hopefully she's able to shut it off between those times that she's on that computer.
0: Well, I think because she's married to me, she gets on the computer just so
1: she has a little extra work time. Yeah.
0: Oh, wait a minute. I can't talk right now. I got to do this.
1: This thing. Yeah. Perry, what do you suggest? Okay, people say, look, I hear what you guys are talking about. I should take some more time. Right. What do companies, I guess, appreciate more when you take, like, you know, 4 days a month off, or you kind of go all the way and then I'm gonna take 2.5 weeks off and we're gonna go to, you know, Italy and that kind of thing? Do you space it out, or you take a big chunk?
12: Well, I can speak for my companies, and you know, my COO had a baby earlier this year, took an entire month off, and that was one of the most stressful months that I can remember. Everything went fine, it was great. But just that, the whole thought process of it stressed me out. And personally, I'd rather him take, you know, a little bit of time, all the time off, and instead of leaving me hanging high and dry for a month. In my world, I would love to see people take time off on a regular basis, way more than just my own stress level. I'd rather see them come to work regularly rested than go months and months and months stressed, freaking out, unable to let go, and then take those 2 weeks off. But whatever works for the person works for me.
0: And you know, again, you as a CEO of a company, I think that's great to hear, because I was going to ask you, because a great friend of mine who worked here, he was coming up on retirement, so rather than just take like two weeks and go to whatever, Paris or wherever the hell, he took, like, you know, he worked 4 days a week for whatever the last three, four months that he worked here. And that just made it glide right into retirement,
12: made it easy for everyone's transition with him out, where instead of all of a sudden one day your friend wasn't there. It was a nice, slow, gradual takeover for him. Man, yeah. I would love to see somebody do that.
0: Yeah. Well, it seemed to work out.
1: Do bosses, companies, do they appreciate when you're spending time, like, with your family, and, you know what I mean, like, you're involved in your kids' games, and you're, you know, hey, boss, I got to take off work because my daughter has a soccer game. I assume what they would appreciate and like that, because a family-centered person is probably going to be a pretty good employee.
12: I don't know. I've never had a great person work with me that didn't have someone that they loved, and that's why they came to work every day.
13: Mm-hmm. Yeah.
12: You know, if you're just coming to work because you don't have anything else to do, that's pretty sad. And, you know, there's nothing in the world better than having kids. I'm blessed to have five of them. And I've missed a lot of work for soccer and football games.
1: Amen. Amen.
0: No, well, no wonder you love your work. I wouldn't want to be around my five kids at home. Good Lord.
12: Well, I'm a little older. Most of them work here with me now. So I'm lucky.
0: All right. Well, Perry, you indeed do sound lucky, sir. People want to find out more about what it is y'all do there. Where can they go?
12: They can go to thehealthyinsurancedude.com. We help people stop getting the shaft on that overpriced health insurance for individuals and small companies.
13: Awesome.
0: Thank you so much, sir.
12: You guys are amazing. Thank you so much for your time. Love the laughs.
0: All right.
1: Thanks, Perry.
0: Thanks so much. Perry Lunsford, our guest.
1: Hear that? We're amazing.
0: Dude, now see, here's the thing. That you know what a cynical bastard I am. Yeah. That guy made me feel like,
1: yeah,
0: I feel pretty good about stuff right now.
1: Yeah, that's right. Knows how to stroke the ego a little bit. No, it was good. He is right. Like, you got to recharge, but I also understand. And look, NFL is different, but it's like you always, that's why guys are, playing hurt and doing all those things, because you don't want to say, I'm going to take a week off and rest this ankle, because then here comes the younger guy in and boom, now you're gone.
0: Yeah. And this talking to that guy comes on top of my wife and I sat down last night. Deb and I started watching Ted Lasso. Have you ever seen that show?
1: No, but Lance McAllister has told me about that show. He likes it, and sounds like a cool premise.
0: Oh, it totally is.
1: Well, it's like the soccer coach who then becomes a football coach or something?
0: No, he's a football coach who becomes a soccer coach. Yeah. And he's the most upbeat guy in the world, and it's like, that's what that guy was. So watching that last night, because you know what an upbeat chick my wife is, and so she was there last night going, I love this show. I was like, I kind of thought you would.
1: Come talking to me. I'll bring you back down.
0: Right, and I'm right. I'm sitting there rolling my eyes. Go give me another Manhattan. And then I talked to that guy. I'm starting to feel good
1: there
0: about life.
1: Go,
0: there,
1: man.
0: Kid.
1: See,
0: come
1: that's
0: on.
1: Why we have these great guests on the Eddie and Rocket
0: show. With that, let's check in with traffic. I'm sure it's really good.
5: 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Still an accident along westbound 275. That's before Springfield Pike, the left lane blocked off. You're going to find delays back from 75. Right lane also blocked off on southbound 471 at Alexandria Pike. That's from a disabled vehicle. And Little Dry Run Road closed from an accident between Williams Creek and Wycliffe Drive that will remain shut down until further notice. I'm Eddie Zellick on News Radio 700 WLW.
0: The forecast from a 700 WLW Weather Center, Ford and I, clear skies, 64 for tomorrow. Maybe evening showers, but clouds during the day and the high of 80. It's 82 now. 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
0: See, it might be time for me to quit because I don't even gross you out anymore when I say stuff about stuff I see on television.
1: That's just common common knowledge, common dealing with you. It's a very Eddie phrase that you made.
0: Anyways, go ahead.
1: Yes. I won't say it. I've already said too much. And we always talk about the robots and the AI and all that. Yeah. Well, these robots are getting more and more insane. Or I should say Usain. Get it? Anyway, Chinese scientists have developed a robot that can outrun Usain Bolt.
0: There you go.
1: And I didn't, if I had the site pulled up, I'd show you the video. This thing is hauling ass, literally. It looks like it's a robot with arms and legs. It doesn't have like any human face or tissue or anything.
0: Because I know how much that...
1: That
0: bugs you.
1: Yes. But incredible video shows the prototype, nicknamed Superman, reaching speeds of 28.3 miles per hour. In comparison, Usain Bolt in 2009, when he set all his records, he hit 27.78 miles per hour. So here we go. We're almost, about half a mile an hour faster than a robot did. The robot has been designed by Unitree, a Chinese-based robotics company best known for developing high-performance robot dogs and humanoid robots. A separate part of the video shows the machine jumping an impressive 2 meters vertically into the air from a standing position.
0: So 2 meters, approximately about 6.5 feet.
1: Yeah, about six. Yeah, a little bit. Yeah, call it 6 feet.
0: Yeah. That's
1: pretty good.
0: Well, look. Sooner or later, those things are going to be able to run 50 miles an hour.
1: I saw somebody did it was one of those videos online. It was a compilation of the robots and it was in 1998. And it was two wheels and it kind of rolled. And then the next year it kind of had, it would kind of walk a little bit. And now these things are holding a box and jumping in the air and doing a backflip and then running up a flight of stairs. Right. It's crazy how everything is advanced.
0: Well, that's like I was saying, pretty soon, we talked about this before. There's going to be a robot Olympics because you can't let them compete. There's going to be Paralympics, Olympics, and
1: robot Olympics,
0: computer Olympics, whatever the hell you want to call it. Yeah. Robo Olympics.
1: Would you watch a robot Olympics?
0: You can have battles to the death. I think they're going to do that. I think there'll be the old
1: gladiator
0: Roman Colosseum stuff, and they go out there and just battle to the death.
1: I'll tell you what was a good show for about it's after a couple episodes you're like, okay, I get it, but that BattleBots show.
0: That what I remember that. Yeah,
1: that was kind of cool. Just seeing called. All the designs and some would have. Things that tried to flip you over. Some would have four rotary saw blades on it. It was pretty cool.
0: See, that's what those the Tesla trucks look like to me. They look like something that a BattleBot guy would have made to try to scoop people off the ground. Right.
1: Yeah, but I don't know. I guess they would have something like that. I still feel like people want to watch and listen to. And read stuff from
0: Dude,
1: real people.
0: If you don't think people don't want to watch two robots in an arena
1: shooting
0: razor, laser beams at each other with razor blade fingers, trying to cut each other's eyes out, their laser eyes. Ah, come on.
1: They will definitely watch that.
0: I will watch that.
1: But like a robot, you know, a company of robots try to compete in the 100 meter dash. I don't know.
0: Yeah.
1: That'd be boring. But yeah, give me the robot gladiator events. That'd be all right.
0: How about real people doing the news right now? 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
4: Threatening an ally, the U.S. and Iran are at a stalemate. With the 4:30 report, I'm Sean Gallagher. Breaking now. Oman, a U.S. ally, has been negotiating with Iran over a plan to reopen the Strait of Hormuz. President Trump reacting to this news by threatening to bomb the expletive out of Oman Monday if they got in the way of his negotiations regarding the strait. Trump today said no talks are taking place between the U.S. and Iran right now.
6: He had done this back in May when Oman was working with Iran to come up with a plan for how the strait could be managed. Oman is a key U.S. ally in the region, so it is significant that the president is once again putting this threat on the table. But, you know, to see him do that, it seems unlikely, given that we haven't seen U.S. strikes against Iran in several weeks at this point. But Oman has tried to play this role of mediator, working with Iran to come up with a strategy for the strait.
4: ABC News White House correspondent Karen Travers. Meanwhile, a new Reuters poll shows President Trump's approval rating dropping to 33%, the lowest seen during his time in office. Now the latest, traffic and weather together.
5: 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Southbound 471 at Alexandria Pike, the right lane's blocked from a disabled vehicle. Traffic there slow from the Bellevue exit. And Little Dry Run Road closed until further notice from an accident between Williams Creek and Wycliffe Drive. I'm Eddie Zellick on News Radio 700 WLW.
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7: Tonight, mostly clear, a 7 a.m. temperature of 64. Now, for our Wednesday, it's going to be increasing clouds. There's an afternoon rain chance and a high of 80 degrees. At night, rain and storms scattered around at a low down to 66. From your severe weather station, I'm 9 First Warning, Chief Meteorologist Steve Rawley. 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
4: Currently 82 degrees. A Warren County man is accused of shooting his mother multiple times while killing two of her dogs. 27-year-old Jared Buttry of Mason was arraigned today on counts of felonious assault and animal cruelty and is now being held in a $300,000 bond. Police responded Monday night to a home on Windward Drive after reports of a shooting, with Buttry's 65-year-old mother taken to UC Westchester Hospital. She was expected to undergo surgery today. Buttry then barricaded himself inside a room in the home, which led to a SWAT standoff. He would ultimately surrender. The co-founder of ESPN has died, Bill Rasmussen passing away at the age of 93 from Parkinson's disease. He and his son Scott launched the 24-hour sports cable channel from Bristol, Connecticut in September 1979. ZZ Top drummer Frank Beard passing away today at the age of 77. He had been in poor health for some time.
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9: Here's a Reds update. The Reds and Cardinals continue their series tonight. 700 WLW's coverage. 540 Sports Talk. Arno Carrier's inside pitch into Kelsey Chevrolet extra inning show after the game. Kyle Leahy will be opposed by Andrew Abbott tonight. At the Cincinnati Open on the women's side this afternoon, Madison Keys advance. On the men's side, Taylor Fritz moves on, but number 13 seed Andre Rublev was upset. Tonight on center court, it is number one seed of the women, Aryna Sabalenka, in action. Bill Dennison, 700 WLW Sports.
4: Final numbers on Wall Street today. The Dow dropping 116 points, NASDAQ down 355, and the S&P down 53. Our next update is at 5 o'clock. I'm Sean Gallagher, News Radio 700 WLW.
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0: All right, back with Eddie and Rocky. And Rock, big high school football news this week. I mean, a hell of a way to start off the football season here locally.
1: It's the most wonderful time of year. Football is starting, and especially around here, everyone loves high school football. Some great programs, and this is the opening weekend, certainly for the Ohio schools. And what better way to kick it off? Last year, St. Xavier played Elder down at Paycor Stadium, and it was a huge thing. And everyone was God, we got to do more of this. And luckily, some people were listening, and luckily there was a woman who really took the bull by the horns and made that thing happen this year. Princeton and Molder this Thursday will play at Paycor Stadium downtown, and Alicia Reese, Hamilton County Commissioner, helped make that happen. She joins us right now. Alicia, how are you?
30: I'm doing fantastic. I'm super excited. I can't go anywhere without somebody stopping me from Princeton or Molder or fans or saying they're ready for it. But I got to give you credit, Rocky. I saw you came out. You said, man, we need to have the showdown down at Paycor. And I said, you know what? That is a really good idea. And so I said, yeah, let's do it. And I came out and they said, well, you don't have the teams and will we be able to do it? And Princeton heard me on WLW radio talking about we need to have this showdown. And they said, hey, we'd like to, they reached out to and said, we'd like to move our game and have the Princeton Molar game down at Paco. I said, perfect. And so I reached out to our administrator and to the folks at the Bengals and sent them. I said, let's make this happen because I have been pushing for the last 6 years to get more sporting events, more concerts, more usage out of Paycor Stadium. It just can't sit there empty, and we've got all this talent. We've got concerts that had been passing us by. And so I'm so excited that we were able to get this done. And this is just going to be a great opener. And it just, you know, it's just everybody's excited about it because we are a town that has such great talent. I mean, we've got high school talent. And to be able to be in a NFL stadium and play on that NFL field, I mean, it's just amazing. Rocky, you know more about it. You had a chance to do it all. But, you know, a lot of people might not ever have that chance again, and this is a great opportunity for our youth.
0: Alicia Reese is our guest, and Alicia, that's I think that's been a kind of a sticking point for a lot of people. What you just said is that stadium sits, obviously, it sits empty for the great majority of the year. And why is it that we don't have more stuff there? There should be stuff there, not all the time, but more than there is, for sure.
30: No, absolutely. I mean, it sits there and, you know, the taxpayers, we still got to pay.
0: I mean,
30: the bills keep coming. It's not like the bills aren't due. And so the thing that I've been saying exactly what you guys are saying is that, hey, you know, first of all, you know, we're a sports town. We're a sports county. And, you know, whenever we get a chance to showcase our youth in a way where they might could get scholarships, they get opportunities, you know, we should be all for it. But to have it just sit down there and drain the taxpayers all day, and we're not making any money, but we're spending money. And so that's been my thing. Let's get more of these activities. I even tried to get the WWE SmackDown down there.
1: There we go.
30: Down there.
0: Oh, that's cool. You know? Yeah.
30: I told them, go after it. I told them. I said, go after it. So I'm really working for us to get a aggressive booking person that both can work with, you know, the Bengals and the county, and we got the books are open. So we know, you know, how much money we make. We still haven't found out how much money we made from Taylor Swift. We've got to open these books. We got to work together, and we've got to be aggressive. Concerts. I was talking about concerts. I tried to get when Beyonce was canceled. I think it was Pittsburgh. I said, well, wait a minute. Our stadium is here, and it's open. It's empty. Why not come here? You know, and they said, well, Alicia Reese is crazy. I said, no, I'm not crazy. We've got to bring these concerts here. So said the same thing. They've got the Usher and Chris Brown concerts going to stadiums all around us. And was skipping over Cincinnati, and I said, we can't be skipped over, so now that concert will be coming in October. So we just got to be more aggressive. Instead of just sitting here waiting for people, you know, to pick up the phone and call us, we've got to be creative, and I think we kick it all off. Very excited. Of course, St. X and Elder, that was great for the end of the season, and then to start the season with Princeton versus Molar. I mean, I'm super excited.
1: Well, and Alicia, it sounds to me that, you know, look, you said it. You're not going to just have people come to you and say, hey, you should put the Chris Brown concert here. No, you got to go out there and promote yourself and try to get people on the horn and call and attract these sort of events. Why hasn't that happened more, I guess, in the past? Why haven't, I guess, the folks down at Paycor, look, we love the Bengals and they do a great job, but is it they maybe haven't been as proactive, or were there some other things stopping it from happening that now have maybe relinquished a bit?
30: No, I think that, and it's not just that, you know, Paycor, I'm saying the same thing for Great American Ballpark.
1: Yep.
30: When I read through the leases, it said that we were going to do these things, but then when the lease gets signed, now who's going to implement? And so what usually happens is that, you know, people have it for their purposes, right? And they kind of run it as their own once the lease is signed. It's kind of like they believe that, you know, the Bengals ownership, they own it when it's time to make make money. And then when the bills come, oh, by the way, the taxpayers now own it. And now you guys got to pay the bills. And so we've got to have a real, what I call, partnership and a win-win for the taxpayers. And if the taxpayers are paying for it, then we've got to open this thing up. It's, you know, it can't be an exclusive thing. It's got to be opened up. We've got to, you know, we've got, like I said, we've got youth sports. I mean, we're known for it. We've got some great folks that's come out of here, that's gone and done great things. It doesn't make sense to have the opportunity sitting there, but the doors are shut. And so I think now it's... you know, I've been talking about it a lot, but I also think others are saying, wait a minute. Yeah, we got to do more. And we're living in a time right now where we've got to use the resources that we have and we've got to stretch it. And so I think maybe there might be some more openness, but we just can't sit back and say, yeah, you know, we're Cincinnati. They're going to call us. I mean, people, you know, our competition now, Louisville, other places,
0: right.
30: Indianapolis, they're getting aggressive. They're coming after us. And so we've got to be aggressive and say, you're not going to pass over Cincinnati. You're going to come here. This is the place to be. And so that's what, you know, it's a change of attitude where you just can't sit back and say, you know, they'll call us. No, it's too aggressive. It's too competitive out there. And we've got to be competitive.
0: Yeah. Alicia Reese is our guest. And Alicia, that's a, it seems to me it's a no-brainer when you present the numbers, because we always see it after the fact. Like every year, you know, the music, the August Music Festival comes to town, and it's like, you know, $100 million, the fireworks every year. How many millions of dollars are flooded into the county, into the tri-state area and downtown and such? And it seems like that's just a no-brainer to look at those numbers, and how do you deny that?
30: Well, yeah, I think we've had those things. Like you said, the Cincinnati Music Festival brings about $109 million economic
0: right.
30: impact every year.
0: Yeah.
30: Like you said, the Evian fireworks, that's bringing a lot of people. We've got, you know, so many things. But we're in a time now where we just can't sit back. The times are changing now. You have to be aggressive. You have to be competitive. And I think that calls for a change of attitude. We can't, you know, there's Louisville's trying to do a music festival to compete with our music festival. They're trying to take our folks. Columbus put their jazz and riff fest on the same day and weekend as our music fest to try to stop people from Columbus coming here. So we're starting to see that, you know, we have to be aggressive now, and we've got to protect the things we have, but we got to also be reaching out and bringing things and then also developing, you know, our youth. So we've got these stadiums, and, you know, they got to be used, and it can't be used just a few times a year for only, you know, a certain group of people. It has to open up, and we've seen times are changing. And we have to change with the times. It's like flag football is becoming really big.
1: It's a big deal.
30: You know, we can't be last to the party. We got to be first to the party. And we're starting to see them in schools now. I want to see more flag football in more schools so that we're not left behind. Our kids can get the scholarships. Our kids can participate. So, you know, it's just one of those things where we just can't sit back and say, oh, this is what we've been doing for 30 years. It's time for us to be aggressive. It's time to open up these you know, taxpayer-owned stadiums and make them more accessible.
1: Well, Alicia, you did a great job. Really appreciate what you did. And if I can ever be of any help, please reach out to me. But before I let you go, every time your name comes up, I always mention this, but your brother Steve Jr., and I played baseball together back in the day. You probably weren't even born yet. You're much younger than I am. But, Steve, you guys lived at that house right there by LaSalle High School, if I recall correctly. But we played for Jim Collins Auto Body back in the day. I always remember every time your name comes up, I think of Steve. What a great guy.
30: Yeah, he just got Coach of the Year in the Peach Jam, and his team, Florida Rebels, won the national championship. In fact, I'm going to be leaving town to go celebrate with him. But yeah, you were so modest to say that, you know, I was a lot younger. Actually, guys, I was the babysitter. I babysit these superstars, and I would have to take you guys to Skyline after the win on the west side, you know, Bridgetown.
1: Yep.
30: And so I kept telling my mom, why do I have to do it? She said, because you have your license. And take them to get Skyline and then take them to get their ice cream.
1: You go to Zip Dip. Yep, UDF, yeah, all of it, yeah.
30: I was y'all drivers, so.
1: Oh, that's great. Well, Alicia, please tell Steve I said hello and wish him the best.
0: Hey, yeah. Alicia, one day when Rocky's out, I want to have you on, and you can tell stories. I want to hear stories of little Boyman is what I want to hear.
30: Stories, yeah. They would have the sleepovers, everything. I was the babysitter, the driver, and then they just went on to be just so great. I mean, Rocky, we're so proud of you and love your family. You know, our families loved each other and everything. And I'll definitely tell him he's big time coach. So, you know, they're so big time for me now. You know, they're so big. All I can do is take them to Skyline and UDF.
0: All right.
1: You're doing great work. Appreciate you.
0: Thanks, Alicia.
30: Thank you. Have a good one.
1: You too.
0: Alicia Reese. And yeah, I would like to hear the stories of Junior Boy Man.
1: I mean, he was.

0: paper. Labels can stay on and pizza boxes are welcome. Put everything in your recycling cart loose and Rumpke will do the rest. Together, let's get a win for the planet.
1: Talking about long home runs, Adam Dunn, 535 feet, they claim that ball traveled on August the 10th, a million years ago at Great American Ballpark. Davey Concepcion did hit an upper deck home run to left at Riverfront Stadium, and they gave him the old silent treatment when he came into the dugout after crossing home plate. Nobody said a word.
2: Do you know how far that is?
1: Well, nobody's ever said how far that is. George Foster hit a number of them.
2: And I think Eric hit one,
1: Eric
2: too.
1: Eric Davis hit one. There have been others.
2: Not many, though.
1: No, I don't know that it's 535 feet, though.
2: I'll tell you, I saw a long home run by a Baltimore Oriole player the other day. Christian Encarnacion Strand. Do you remember that name?
1: I do.
2: Oh, he only hit one 460 feet, people. Remember that guy?
1: Yeah.
2: That's too bad. Yeah.
1: He used to play for the Reds, didn't he?
2: I think so. I think they released him.
1: Yeah, that's something like that. Mickey Mantle, of course, has one that most people talk about.
2: Yes.
1: And that was off of a picture by the name of Chuck Stobbs way back when the Washington Senators were in existence.
2: Now, you think that's true? 551 feet, right?
1: 565.
2: 565. You believe that?
1: Well, I don't know. Why should I not believe it?
2: Well, I think
1: somebody made it up.
2: I think some guy was driving by, landed in the car, and the guy took off to...
1: You think that's the way it happened?
2: 556
1: feet. 565 is a pretty good bolt.
2: I don't believe that.
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11: We're calling it a violation of the First Amendment. This is the 5 o'clock report. I'm Sandy Collins. Breaking now, ABC News is filing a lawsuit against the Federal Communications Commission. They're arguing that early broadcast renewal proceedings against local stations owned by ABC are a violation of the First Amendment. ABC's Sherry Preston has more.
12: The complaint filed in U.S. District Court for the District of Columbia states that the company had no choice but to seek redress for the administration's blatant retaliation against its news coverage and editorial decisions. The ABC lawsuit goes on to say that the FCC has targeted the company because of the content of its broadcasts and that the FCC's intervention is an extraordinary assault on free speech. The FCC responding saying in a statement, "All broadcasters have a legal obligation to operate in the public interest. Even Disney." Sherry Preston, ABC News.
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7: 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Good news, an accident now cleared away on southbound 75 between Shepherd Lane and Cooper Avenue. Traffic in there is still stop and go from Glendale-Milford Road. Right lane blocked from a stalled vehicle, southbound 7175 at 12th. Traffic there backed up from Fort Washington Way. And Little Dry Run Road remains closed from an accident between Williams Creek and Wycliffe Drive. I'm Eddie Zellick on News Radio 700 WLW.
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13: Tonight, it's fair skies, a 7 a.m. temperature of 64. Tomorrow, we'll be clouding up through the day and an afternoon chance of rain, a high of 80. At night, rain and storm scattered and a low of 66. From your severe weather station, I'm 9 First Warning, Chief Meteorologist Steve Raleigh. 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
12: For the drive home, it's beautiful, 82 degrees right now. 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Gas prices are holding even with the diplomatic standoff between the U.S. and Iran. We're looking at the national average from AAA reported at $4.06 a gallon. That's a nickel higher than a week ago. Has not gotten much higher since yesterday. Now that the former priest, Jeff Drew, is out of prison and now going to a halfway house, there is a push to end the limits in child rape cases. Here's Brian.
14: A former Tri-State priest who served 7 years for rape could still be locked up if Ohio law had been changed 20 years ago. Other charges against Jeff Drew that could have put him in prison for life couldn't be pursued because Ohio law limits how far back you can go to bring these kinds of cases. Rebecca Surendorf with Ohioans for Child Protection suspects the Catholic Church and insurance lobbyists are holding up any action.
15: There's thousands of issues at the State House, and unless we make this an issue, it's going to continue to be a back burner issue.
14: On the Scott Sloan Show, Surendorf encouraged people to contact their state reps, asking them to support a hidden predator law similar to one, she says, that have recently been passed in Georgia, New York, and California. Brian Combs, News Radio 700 WLW.
12: The Rock and Roll Hall of Famer has died, ZZ Top's drummer, Frank Beard. He was a founding member of the band. And 1983's Gimme All Your Lovin' is one of many songs that he did. They announced that he died in hospice care at his ranch in Texas yesterday. This was announced earlier this afternoon. They're going to cancel the shows in Salt Lake City and Colorado Springs for the next day or so. Beard was 77 years old.
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16: Here's the Reds update. The Reds and Cardinals continue their series tonight. 700 WLW's coverage. 540 Sports Talk. Arno Carrier's inside pitch into Kelsey Chevrolet extra inning show after the game. Kyle Leahy will be opposed by Andrew Abbott tonight. At the Cincinnati Open on the women's side this afternoon, Madison Keys advance. On the men's side, Taylor Fritz moves on, but number 13 seed Andrei Rublev was upset. Tonight on center court, it is number one seed of the women, Aryna Sabalenka, in action. Bill Dennison, 700 WLW Sports.
12: And on Wall Street, the NASDAQ ended down 355 points. The Dow is off by 116, the S&P down 53. I'm Sandy Collins, next news 5:30, News Radio 700 WLW.
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1: All right, back with Eddie and Rocky. Rocky and I are just sitting there talking about stars and the death of stars. We just had there during the news, Frank Beard, the drummer for ZZ Top, died. And, dude, he was awesome.
22: And you met him. Tell the story.
1: It was a long time. It was one of the first shows that played at the, then Coliseum, after the Who concert. I think the first show was Linda Ronstadt, I want to say. And then I think the next one, and people correct me if I, it's hazy. That was, but then ZZ Top played there, and it was when Eliminator came out with Give Me All Your Love and all that crap on it. And so I got to go backstage. And we're in the dressing room, and there's all these, hangers-on and people gathered around, and Billy Gibbons and Dusty, and Dusty, was it Beer? No, it wasn't Beer. But anyways, Dusty Baker, yeah. Not Dusty Baker. But anyways, Billy and Dusty were back there with Beard. They're the Beard guys. And Frank Beard was the drummer, and he's off to the side just kind of hanging out with his
22: Frank
1: wife.
22: Beard didn't have a beard?
1: No.
22: Okay.
1: He had a little kind of
22: goatee-ish thing. I can picture him in my head.
1: But anyways, so he's just hanging out in the corner, and I've been a ZZ Top fan since I was in high school, and I saw him over there, and I saw everybody gathered around those guys, and I walk over, and I just said, dude, Frank Beard, you're awesome. He's like, thanks, man.
22: Yeah.
1: And that was our total, our total interaction.
22: See, I feel like I know a lot about classic rock and all that, but obviously I know who ZZ Top is. What I'm saying is I didn't know they had a non-long beard phase. I just thought that was their thing all the their career.
1: Okay, that became the thing about then.
22: Okay, with the chopper car and all that stuff, right?
1: Yeah. Well, that whole thing became their act.
22: Right. Okay.
1: But before that, they had during that tour, they had a steer on stage and stuff. It was weird. But okay. Before that, man, they're the first. You got to listen to Trey Ombre. That album is top five for me.
22: Is it heavier, lighter, faster, slower than Eliminator?
1: And nothing. It doesn't even compare.
22: Really? It's just a different.
1: Yeah. It's blues rock. It's okay. That's the album with LaGrange on it.
22: Okay.
0: And,
22: yeah.
0: Waiting for the bus, and Jesus just left Chicago. You know those?
22: I don't know if I remember. I'm sure the second one you mentioned. I know LaGrange. I didn't know the other one. I bet if I heard it, I would, though.
0: Yeah, you would. It's all that stuff. And the album after that was Fandango with Tush and the stuff that you know. But then it became that electronic stuff that...
22: Yeah, you were... Edman was out.
0: Out.
22: No synthesizers in Edman's music.
0: That sounded like Kraftwerk to me.
22: Which you like Kraftwerk, but you don't like ZZ Top sounding like Kraftwerk.
0: I don't want ZZ Top sounding like right, Kraftwerk. Exactly. I want Kraftwerk to sound like Kraftwerk.
22: And ZZ Top to sound like ZZ Top.
0: You do that. Right. You do that.
22: It's pretty simple.
0: Right.
22: It's not a big ask.
0: That's all I'm asking.
22: From you.
0: But Rock and I were talking about the price of fame, too, and this Hayden Panettiere dying yesterday.
22: Yeah, it was 2 days ago. But yeah, that was wild. That opened up, I think it was Monday morning. Opened up the old Twitter box, and then saw that. And man, 36 years old, and I guess it was a drug overdose.
0: She's
22: and,
0: had problems apparently.
22: Yeah, and I've seen some videos. Or she's giving interviews, and just she sounds like she's on something. You know what I mean?
0: Right.
22: And her brother, I think, died of a drug overdose a couple years ago. My wife told me that one. She's boom, all into it. So kind of a rough go.
0: But that's what I
22: think she had bad, bad parents, and that didn't help her. But then she was in bad shape because when her and Klitschko got divorced, they didn't give her custody. They gave the boxer who lives in Russia custody. So she had to have been dealing with a few things.
0: Well, I told Rock that, and again, just the media these days. It's the first headline I saw, and again, Hayden Panettiere, God bless her, God rest her. I don't know nothing about that woman. I know who she was, but that was about it. But the headline that I saw,
22: this is unbelievable.
0: Check it out, Hayden Panettiere dead at 36. : What was her net worth?
22: Unbelievable. Unbelievable.
0: And there was an article in USA Today about this poor woman dying. But also, here's how much she was worth when she died.
22: See, but I guess what's even sadder is, they have all the algorithms and all the stuff. So you know that they knew by putting that on there, they would get some clicks. Because people, even in that moment, were going, I remember her. She was that girl from that one... How much was she worth? That's sad. It's so sad is what I'm saying.
0: That's my point. Who thinks that? I mean, look, when, I don't know, if Bill Gates dropped dead tomorrow, okay, that's, I want to know how much, I'm just curious. How many trillions, Elon Musk died tomorrow. Okay, does he have $1 trillion dollars? I'm just curious.
22: Hayden Panettiere,
0: 36-year-old B-level actress, C-level basically, and you want to know how much she's worth? It was $6 million, by the way.
22: I was going to ask you if you looked. Of course.
0: Well, I read the article because I was like, "This was really you're going to sum up this poor woman's life this way?" It was like suspected drug overdose. How much was she worth? And it said $6 million.
22: So, yeah, for her, I never watched. You said she was on that Heroes show
0: there for a
22: and
0: bit.
22: For me, she was always that. If her picture came up, I knew exactly who it was, but it was always like, oh yeah, that's that girl from some show. Like I couldn't really name it. Or was she in any of those spoof like scary movie things?
0: I think she was in one of those. Yeah.
22: Okay, I remember. Yeah, I always thought she was really cute. She seemed like a great girl, but I don't.
0: See, I watched that. I watched Heroes there for about a half a season because if you don't remember that show, there's a reason why, because it kind of sucked, but it was one of the that kind of caught my eye just because it is superheroes that didn't know they were super. That movie, the Bruce Willis movie, Unbreakable,
22: kind of like that.
0: Yeah, right. It was like that. They didn't really know they were superheroes, and then they found out they were superheroes, but they were trying to pretend they weren't. Does that make sense?
22: Yes, it did.
0: But, and that's the only reason that I knew she was, because I remember that from the whatever 2 months that I watched that show.
22: Yeah, was she in like an accident too, where she had to be on like painkillers and stuff? Did I recall that correctly? I don't know if that ultimately led to what happened to her, but yeah, very sad.
0: So I just got and I've been corrected. I asked for correction, and I did. Bob corrected me. ZZ Top was the first band to play at the Coliseum after the Who concert.
22: Oh, nice.
0: They played there in March of 80 on the DeGuayo tour. It wasn't Eliminator, but that would come out the next year or so.
22: Bob, that was a big deal. Yeah. So when was the Who concert? It was 78?
0: It was 79.
22: 79, okay.
0: December of 79.
22: About a year, yeah.
0: And I tell you, man, around that time, I've said it before on this show, that's when I was going to concerts a lot. And I had gone to a Clapton show there that was sold out. And people, it was, Rocky, it was nuts then, man. There were people, I remember sitting in the seat there, and like people were throwing cherry bombs and stuff.
22: God, really?
0: Oh, yeah. You know, and not firecrackers, like cherry bombs. And just like wherever they landed. They hit somebody, so what? Ha ha.
22: I feel like if at a concert now one cherry bomb went off,
0: oh, God.
22: They'd lock the place down, evacuate everybody, yeah. You know, active shooter, whatever.
0: And I remember my girlfriend and I were sitting on the side for the Who concert. And I want to say it was during Won't Get Fooled Again or Bob O'Reilly, one of those songs. And the floor was packed, obviously. And somebody did shot off a Roman candle in the middle of the floor, just, you know, in the middle of the crowd.
22: What was wrong with you kids back in the day, huh?
0: Well, I'm sitting there after about 9 joints going,
22: yeah.
0: Well, this is cool.
22: What is that?
0: Whatever. I wish I'd have bought my Roman candle with me. What was I thinking? But let's squeeze a call in right quick with Steve. Hey, Steve, what do you got, buddy?
2: Hey, you're talking about this concerts down there and cherry bombs.
0: Yeah.
2: I was at a concert down there, and I might have called this in one time with you guys before, but they were taking, it was just open seating. You could walk out on the floor. There was nothing.
0: Yeah.
2: They take packs of, firecrackers, light them, throw them out there, spit them out there on the floor, and they go boom everywhere. And I was sitting there talking to this girl, standing out there. And I'm standing there talking to her, all of a sudden, bam, this ice cream cone hit her right in the face. And it was dripping right down her cheek, just running down. I'm going, oh, my God.
0: Yeah.
2: But it was crazy back then.
0: Yeah, Steve. Thanks, buddy. And yeah.
22: Did they have cops there and stuff?
0: No, dude. They basically, it was people sitting there. You couldn't get out of the stair up and down the steps. Because people were sitting on the steps.
22: Free for all.
0: Those were the days.
22: Yes.
0: With that in mind, we head to traffic and weather. What is going on?
6: 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Police are on the scene of an accident on northbound 71 after Ridge that's got the left lane blocked off. Traffic backed up as well back from Dana. On southbound 71-75, right two lanes blocked from a disabled vehicle at 12th. Traffic there backed up from Fort Washington Way and Little Dry Run Road remains closed from an accident between Williams Creek and Wycliffe Drive. I'm Eddie Zellick on News Radio 700 WLW.
0: The forecast from a 700 WLW Weather Center for tonight, clear skies, 64 for tomorrow. Maybe evening showers, but clouds during the day and the high of 80. It's 82 now. 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
0: All right, back with Eddie and Rocky and the training camp report with Tony Pike and Rock, we were talking about the O-line getting just decimated.
22: Not
0: with injuries, but just run over.
22: Yeah, and I was thinking about this since we last talked, Tony. It seems like if you look at this Bengals roster right now, and correct me if I'm wrong, but it seems loaded at wide receiver. And with Dante Myers coming along, like I feel like there's, you know, 6-7 guys that can play NFL football there. The tight end room is also like 5 or 6 deep. Could you see a scenario where the Bengals start looking around on that waiver wire and maybe trade one of these guys or something? I mean, even a bigger name to get some more depth on the O-line. Because, I mean, coming into this season before camp, the depth on the O-line was a big question mark. But now that they're underperforming, I feel like it's even more of an urgent need. Could you see a wide receiver or a tight end be something that maybe is kind of used as a piece to get some backup offensive line help?
35: I could see that. If Thursday doesn't go well in that joint practice,
3: and you've kind of got to this the pinnacle of training camp where it starts to go downhill after that from easing up and getting ready for the season. If that's the case and we're talking about the same thing Thursday afternoon, then yes, I can see that. They do have a surplus of guys at wide receiver. Dante Myers, Charlie Jones, Mitch Tinsley. You wonder where the cutoff is going to be there. If you look at the tight end room, I think people assume Drew Sample, Mike Gesicki, Eric Gall Jr., and Tanner Hudson make this team, but Jack Endries has had a great camp.
1: Yep.
3: Flashes in the preseason game with a touchdown. Cam Grandy taking first-team snaps in the preseason. That's a guy that can garner some attention. I even take it a step further, interior defensive line. Chris Jenkins, McKinley Jackson, Landon Robinson, on top of we know B.J. Hill, T.J. Slayton, Brandon Allen, or Jonathan Allen, and Dexter Lawrence. I think those are three position groups that have exponential depth. You're not going to be able to store those guys on the practice squad. They would get picked up somewhere else for an active roster. Maybe utilize that to help yourself with some other positions. Again, I think if Thursday doesn't go really well.
22: So, look, maybe this sounds crazy, and this is a stupid thought by me, but I'm going to throw it to you anyway. With that depth at wide receiver, and let's say if Dante Myers can, let's say again, you know, Thursday he comes out and kills it, and then in the preseason game looks really good. Could Yoshivas be dealt again? Look, if you want to get, you got to give something to get something, right? You can't give away your you know 10th wide receiver and expect to get a good player. Is Andre Yoshivas, is his job 100% safe?
3: As of today, I think so.
22: Okay.
3: I think so, but I think as days go by, again, he wasn't even targeted today in team. He missed a crucial block on a goal line.
22: That's what I'm saying.
3: First and 10. You know, those are things you can't do. He has been absent for much of training camp. He's been on the field. He's just not made many plays. And to your point, you got to give something to get something. You think of what they did a couple years ago. They turned Billy Price into B.J. Hill.
1: Mm-hmm.
3: You know, if you could do something like that and find that out there by floating in Andre Yoshivas, maybe that's something you have to take into account. Because, again, teams are going to want something in return if they're giving someone to you.
0: All right. With that, Tony, we will let you go, buddy. Thanks so much.
3: Thanks, guys.
22: Thanks, Tony.
0: Training camp report. And, you know, I wanted to ask both of you guys, but Tony got away from us there. Did you ever have, like, what happened with the other day when the kid left training camp because he decided he was going to be an actor instead of being, I think it was a cornerback?
22: No, I've not experienced that.
0: His other job, he had had some parts and, you know, minor parts in some movies and stuff. And he goes, you know, I'm not going to be a pro. I'm not going to make the team. So I'm just going to go be an actor. So, yeah, he just went off to be an actor.
22: Yeah, I've never had that one. You have guys that, you know, came in and or maybe are just kind of signed as free agents and, you know, they have an NFL dream and they get going in camp and they realize that this ain't easy. This is tough. And say, look, I'm going to go, you know, I studied this. I'm going to go pursue that now. And, look, good for them. You kind of figure out in life what you're good at, what you're not, and what you want to pursue. But, no, I haven't seen one leave to go be an actor.
0: I'm going to be an actor or a football player. It's like when you were 7 years old.
22: Right,
0: I'm either going to be
22: a fireman. Yeah.
0: Right, or I'm going to be a fireman or a linebacker, or I'm going to be Brad Pitt. With that, we head to the news. 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
7: A broadcast news network calls the FCC's actions retaliation by the Trump administration. With the 5:30 report, I'm Sean Gallagher. Breaking now, the Federal Communications Commission under Chair Brandon Carr has targeted ABC News recently by announcing early broadcast renewal proceedings against local TV stations owned by the company. Now ABC News suing the FCC, arguing Carr's move is a violation of the First Amendment.
9: The complaint filed in U.S. District Court for the District of Columbia states that the company had no choice but to seek redress for the administration's blatant retaliation against its news coverage and editorial decisions. The ABC lawsuit goes on to say that the FCC has targeted the company because of the content of its broadcasts and that the FCC's intervention is an extraordinary assault on free speech. The FCC responding saying in a statement, all broadcasters have a legal obligation to operate in the public interest, even Disney. Sherry Preston, ABC News.
7: ABC programs like The View and Jimmy Kimmel Live have also been targeted by the FCC under Carr. Now the latest, traffic and weather together.
2: 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Good news, an accident now cleared away on southbound 75 between Shepherd Lane and Cooper Avenue. Traffic in there is still stop and go from Glendale Milford Road. Right lane blocked from a stalled vehicle, southbound 7175 at 12th. Traffic there backed up from Fort Washington Way. And Little Dry Run Road remains closed from an accident between Williams Creek and Wycliffe Drive. I'm Eddie Zellick on News Radio 700 WLW.
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6: Tonight, mostly clear, a 7 a.m. temperature of 64. Now, for our Wednesday, it's going to be increasing clouds. There's an afternoon rain chance and a high of 80 degrees. At night, rain and storms scattered around at a low down to 66. From your severe weather station, I'm 9 First Warning Chief Meteorologist Steve Rollins. 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
7: And our current temperature is coming in at 82 degrees. News A service. Four young men killed when their vehicle crashed into Mill Creek in South Fairmount Saturday evening, and they have now been identified by the coroner. They have been identified as 19-year-old Jave Thomas, 22-year-old DeMarco Tapler, 18-year-old DeMonte Bradley Jr., and 21-year-old Keel Ivory. Investigators say that vehicle struck a guardrail at a dead end on Queen City Avenue and fell into the water. Kentucky health officials have confirmed a measles outbreak, the largest since 1991. 15 cases confirmed in western and central Kentucky over the last 4 days, with the total number of cases in the state for the year up to 19, and case numbers are expected to rise. 10 of those new cases are out of Christian County in southwest parts of Kentucky, with two in Trigg County and one each in Todd, Owen, and Washington counties. The other four cases this year in Jessamine County. All those cases involved individuals who were not vaccinated against measles. A member of ZZ Top has died. Drummer Frank Beard had been ill for some time, with a spokesperson for the band confirming that Beard passed away Monday in hospice care at his ranch in Richmond, Texas, with a cause of death not provided. Frank Beard was 77 years old.

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1: Here's the Reds update. The Reds and Cardinals continue their series tonight. 700 WLW's coverage, 540 Sports Talk. Arno Carrier's inside pitch into Kelsey Chevrolet extra inning show after the game. Kyle Leahy will be opposed by Andrew Abbott tonight. At the Cincinnati Open on the women's side this afternoon, Madison Keys advance. On the men's side, Taylor Fritz moves on, but number 13 seed Andre Rublev was upset. Tonight on center court, it is number one seed of the women, Aryna Sabalenka, in action. Bill Dennison, 700 WLW Sports.
2: Final numbers on Wall Street today. The Dow dropping 116 points. NASDAQ down 355. The S&P down 53. Our next update is at 6 o'clock. I'm Sean Gallagher, News Radio 700 WLW.
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6: 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I'm Lance McAllister. Fresh off last night's big comeback win in dramatic walk-off fashion, the Reds try to go back-to-back with wins as they go back to work against the St. Louis Cardinals tonight. As always, we've got plenty to get to between now and the first pitch coming up at 6:40. So let's take a jump into it. We start with tonight's starting pitchers, brought to you by Western and Southern Financial Group, life insurance, retirement, investments, and by Richter and Phillips Jewelers, Cincinnati's best place to buy your engagement ring. For the Reds, it's Andrew Abbott, the earned run average 4.13. His last start struggled a bit. Pitched into the fifth, officially goes 4 1/3 innings. He walked 3. He gave up 5 runs. That's the most he's given up since April the 24th. That was against the White Sox on Thursday. He also, for the second consecutive start, allowed at least 7 hits. That's the first time in his major league career he's had back-to-back starts allowing at least 7 hits. He last week became the first Reds left-hander to record 100 starts with the Reds since. A little bit of trivia. Do you know? Last Reds pitcher prior to Andrew Abbott to make 100 starts in a Reds uniform. It was John Smiley from the 1993 to 1997 season. The opposition tonight, a good one, and he's on a roll. Cardinal right-hander Kyle Leahy. His earned run average, 3.38, but try this set of numbers on for size. His last 9 starts, he's not allowed more than 2 runs in any of those starts. His earned run average in that span, 1.52. Those are your starting pitchers tonight, brought to you by Western and Southern Financial Group. Now, there is transaction news today. Of note, I would go so far as to say of significance. The Reds have recalled catcher Will Banfield from Louisville. They have optioned Nueve Marte to Louisville. So Marte goes down. In 52 games since he was recalled from AAA, he had hit just a .199. An OPS of just .589 in those 52 games, 6 homers, 15 ribbies, 8 walks, and 42 strikeouts and 161 at-bats. This is interesting, and I think maybe I'm making too much out of it. I think it's very revealing in how they look at and view Nueve Marte. To me, I think it was Sunday, all the games run together. He didn't exactly appear to bust his tail for a fly ball to shallow right field that Matt McClain went out on. And it's the job of the second baseman or the infielder to go out until he is called off. There was clearly no call-off attempt made, and the ball dropped untouched. He also misplayed a ball in the ninth inning on Sunday. To me, Noelvi Marte, and I've been a huge backer of Noelvi Marte, but man, he is incredibly frustrating to watch in a nonchalant kind of way. I never get a sense, nor have I ever gotten a sense, that Noelvi Marte was playing with a sense of urgency. And the flailing swings it pitches away make my head hurt. Banfield is 26 years old, having a really nice season for the Bats in 79 games, hitting .262 with 11 homers, 46 ribbies, and a .732 OPS in the month of August, hitting .300. What does it mean for the Reds roster, at least for the time being? Well, three catchers gives you an option to DH Tyler Stevenson, have Trevino and Banfield. Banfield appeared in seven games with the Reds last season. It also means, for the moment at least, Hector Rodriguez gets right field, maybe not exclusively, but close to exclusively, with Dane Myers in center field and J.J. Bleda in left field, at least till Spencer Steer returns. Very interesting transaction today. And I think it would be fair to wonder, I think it would be a fair conversation tonight, if having sent him back again, if we ever see Noelvi Marte again. It's rare that you get sent back twice in one season and get another opportunity. Not ruling it out, but man, it feels like almost breaking point for the Reds and how they view one Noelvi Marte. Still ahead, take a look at game notes for tonight. We'll look at who's rolling for the hometown team. And I've got the lineup tonight, how Tito has stacked him up for the batting order. That is all ahead as we continue with the R&L Carriers Inside Pitch 700 WLW.
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6: 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I'm Lance McAllister. Thanks for being here. Hope you'll stick around. Consider this a personal invite to join me after the game on the Kelsey Chevrolet Extra Inning Show. Big moments last night. It took big moments to get back in that game. They trailed 4-1 into the sixth inning. We know Dane Myers had the big two outs, bottom of the ninth, pinch hit, home run that tied the game. There was Ellie's walk-off that won it. The first walk-off hit of his career, an RBI double to plate Tyler Stevenson to win it. It is the sixth walk-off, not necessarily hit, we'll say walk-off occurrence this year for the Reds, tied for seventh most in Major League Baseball. Dane Myers had a walk-off single against the Red Sox. Nathaniel Lowe homered against the Tigers. Lowe had that fielder's choice against the Pirates. Blake Dunn had a fielder's choice against the Cardinals, and Blake had a single against the Royals. Add them up, that's 7 walk-off instances this year. The Reds also, with the win, improved to 37-21 in games decided by 2 runs or fewer this season, the best winning percentage in baseball. It is the oddest thing. The Reds have, I believe it's 21 one-run wins. They have 37 wins by 1 or 2 runs, and they have 29 losses by at least 5 runs. So that appears to be a team that wins some close games, and when they lose in blowout fashion. Make of that what you will. 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Luis May. How about the new and improved Luis May? The 25-year-old has been lights out since August the 7th when he came back from Louisville. In fact, I'll backtrack on that. He was lights out for the month of July for the AAA Louisville Bats. He was their pitcher of the month for the month of July. If I recall, a sub-2 earned run average. Since he's been recalled, he's appeared in 5 games for the Reds, 8 2/3 innings, 5 hits, no runs allowed. But here's the significant number. 1 walk in those 8 2/3 innings, coupled with 13 strikeouts. And he's shown the ability to give them multiple innings. He's pitched 5 times for the Reds. 3 of those occasions, he's pitched at least 2 innings. And then circle this number. Since he's come up, he is throwing a strike 68% of the time. When he was here prior, he was throwing a strike 54% of the time. You can't survive in Major League Baseball throwing a strike 54% of the time. And as a result, he was sent back to Louisville. And since he's been back approaching 70%, that will play. And it certainly has. His strikeout rate right now since his 5%. Last year with the Reds, it was 22. The Major League average is 22. So be it confidence, be it just getting ahead in counts, it is clicking for Luis May. And what a, again, small sample size alert for the moment, but it would be a huge boost for this bullpen if it, in fact, is a breakthrough for a 25-year-old who's always had stuff. It's always been a question of, hey, can he get it over the plate enough? So far in this return, he has. Now to the lineup. And again, this season, for every run batted in by Cincinnati's cleanup hitter, Rumkey Waste Recycling is helping keep your neighborhood clean and green with a donation to support environmental research and education. Rumkey, the recycling leader, is proud to bring new environmental solutions to you. Whether you're at home, at work, or at play, go Reds and go recycle. Here's your lineup tonight against the right-hander. Ellie leading off at shortstop. Good signs last night, just not because of the walk-off hit, but he had 2 hits. He also drew a walk, and he scored a run. He had been in a major funk going into last night. It was somewhere in the neighborhood of 2 for his last 34, like 7 for 55 in the month of August. I like the 2 hits, and I really like the walk. I was seeing it well enough to do that. We'll see if he can build on it tonight. Sal Stewart is at first base, sitting on 91 ribbies, second most in Major League Baseball to the man in the opposing dugout tonight, Alec Burleson of the St. Louis Cardinals. J.J. Blade, nice signs last night. He'd been a bit of a funk, but 3 hit last night will certainly work. He's in left field, batting third. Eugenio Suarez is the DH, and he's the cleanup hitter tonight, sitting on 999 career RBIs. When he picks up number 1,000, he will become the 9th active player in Major League Baseball with at least 1,000 runs driven in. Tyler Stevenson behind the plate tonight, bats 5th. He's thrown out 18 runners attempting to steal this season. That ties his career high. Dane Myers, the man who homered in game 1, then homered in game 2, is back in center field tonight, and why not? He's batting 6th. Bottom third of the order, Matt McClain is at second base, batting 7th. You know, the offensive struggles are well documented. But if you watch him, you see what he means to this team defensively. He has he's made seven outs above the average defender in the field. Seven outs above the average defender in baseball. That is tied for the eighth most at any position in Major League Baseball right now. Hector Rodriguez had to feel good for him last night. Had that big two-run single that tied the game. He went into that at bat 0 for his last 16 and 2 for 26 since being promoted. Think of the confidence and how good he had to feel after delivering with the two-run single that tied the game. He's in right field, batting eighth tonight. And Key Brian Hayes, he plays third, bats ninth, keeps making defensive plays. But man, it's impossible to overlook the fact his latest skid is now 5 for his last 36. Andrew Abbott is on the mound. That means the bench tonight for Tito, Jose Trevino, TJ Friedel, Will Banfield, and Michael Tolia. Hang tight. There is more ahead, including big sticks in the big leagues. Squeeze in some headlines. Who's hot in the big leagues and the injury report as we continue with the R&L Carriers Inside Pitch 700 WLW. Bill.
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0: 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Call 513-753-0050. How about the big stick last night of Pete Crow Armstrong? Holy cow. He led off the game last night for the Cubs at Wrigley against the White Sox with a home run. Then he walked off the game with a home run. And oh, by the way, in the process, that second home run was his 30th. He joined the 30-30 club. What a dramatic evening. A homer to open the game against your crosstown rival. A homer to end the game. And oh, by the way, join the 30-30 club with your second home run. This stat from Optostats is pretty wild. He was on base five times last night. Four hits, three extra base hits, a stolen base, the leadoff homer, the walk-off homer. No player in the history of baseball has ever done all of those things in the same game. On base five times, four hits, three extra base hits, a stolen base, a leadoff homer, a game-ending homer. He is an exclusive club of one. Now, who's hot in the big leagues? Well, it's brought to you by Pella Windows and Doors of Greater Cincinnati and Northern Kentucky. 30 years of making life brighter with Pella. I'm going to go off the board and to a former Red. Did you happen to notice what Christian Encarnacion Strand did last night? Playing for the Orioles, 3-for-4, a homer, 4 runs driven in. He's played 24 games for Baltimore, 88 trips to the plate. In those 24 games, he has 6 homers, 22 ribbies. He's batting .272 with an OPS of .84. Not to rub it in, but to only offer next. He has 22 ribbies in 24 games. Ke'Bryan Hayes has 21 ribbies in the 123 games he's played in since the trade to the Reds. Let me repeat that. CES, 22 ribbies in 24 games for the Orioles. Ke'Bryan Hayes, 21 ribbies in the 123 games he's played for the Reds. The 26-year-old Christian Encarnacion Strand hitting .333 with 11 runs driven in over his last 7 games. I looked at some of the analytics behind his numbers just out of curiosity to see what jumped out, what kind of popped. The big thing that I see, how hard he's hitting the ball, the exit velocity, it is up nearly 4 miles per hour from last year. I have no explanation for that. I'm just telling you, if you increase your exit velocity by 4 miles an hour from one season to the next, that is eye-popping. It's coming off the bat at 91.2 miles an hour this year. It was closer to 88 a year ago. His strikeout rate has ticked up a little bit from last year. It's just a tick above the Major League average for strikeouts. You're looking at who's hot in the big leagues. Couple other headlines beyond baseball. Bengals back on the practice field today in full pads. Struggles for the offense again, specifically the offensive line. The Bears are in town tomorrow, or on Thursday, for a joint practice. And then preseason game number 2 on Saturday. Tennis, Cincinnati Open. Winners on the women's side, Madison Keys wins. Coco Gauff wins. Sloane Stephens, a loser. On the men's side, Taylor Fritz advances. Tonight, number 1 seed Aryna Sabalenka on the court in Mason. FC Cincinnati continue work for tomorrow night's home match versus New York City FC, 7:30, and catch it down the dial on ESPN 1530. Remember former UC assistant and head coach, interim coach at one time, Andy Kennedy? UAB today, he's their head basketball coach there. UAB today named him their interim athletic director while the school conducts a search for a permanent replacement for Mark Ingram, who is out after 11 seasons. And Bill Rasmussen, who had the vision and the idea to create a 24-hour cable station in the late 70s, a network called ESPN, died today, sadly, at the age of 93. Stick around, more to get to. It's the Arnell Carrier's Inside Pitch, 700 WLW.
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7: In Ohio County, calling on flock cameras to be paused. This is the 6 o'clock report. I'm Sandy Collins. Breaking now, this request comes after hundreds of thousands of searches were detected in a one-month period. This happened in Greater Toledo. ABC's Michelle Franson has those details.
8: The commissioner of Lucas County, which includes Toledo, is asking the sheriff's office to pause the use of Flock automatic license plate readers. Those cameras scan every license plate that passes, logging the vehicle, time, and location into a database police can search, no warrant needed. Commissioner Pete Gerken says an audit of Lucas County data found between June 20th and July 20th, there were more than 900,000 searches, with around 3,200 law enforcement agencies making those requests.
7: There was standing room only last night in Independence as they were reaching out and trying to discuss their feelings towards flock cameras. And the mayor of Independence is defending the use of those license plate readers. This is a very interesting issue that's not going to go away for any time soon. Now the latest traffic and weather together.
9: 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Center lane now blocked off from a disabled vehicle that's on southbound 71 after Martin Luther King Drive. On southbound 75, the right two lanes are blocked from an accident at Cooper. Traffic through there stop and go from Glendale Milford Road. Northbound 71 at Kings Mills Road, a crash now moved to the right shoulder. Traffic in there still stop and go from Western Row Road and Little Dry Run Road, closed due to an accident between Williams Creek and Wycliffe Drive. I'm Eddie Zellick on News Radio 700 WLW.
6: Now, the latest forecast from the Jake Sweeney Chevrolet Weather Center. 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
10: Tonight, it's fair skies, a 7 a.m. temperature of 64. Tomorrow, we'll be clouding up through the day and an afternoon chance of rain, a high of 80. At night, rain and storm scattered and a low of 66. From your severe weather station, I'm 9 First Warning, Chief Meteorologist Steve Raleigh. 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
7: 81 degrees for your ride home here in the Tri-State. And jurors in the Tupac Shakur murder trial, seeing and hearing details we haven't seen or heard in 30 years. More from ABC's Alex Stone.
11: They're getting into the autopsy, graphic photos in court, identifying features, his face, his tattoos, where the bullets went in and out of his body. A medical examiner showing how the autopsy was done. Even though those who did it are no longer alive and no longer working for the Clark County Medical Examiner's Office, but describing what the reports say. Getting into some of the videos from MGM, the night of the murder when there was a fight leading up to the shooting. They're going into all of this evidence.
7: They say now the suspect orchestrated the shooting but did not pull the trigger. He is pleading not guilty. Also in Mason, a man accused of shooting his mom, 65-year-old woman, shot her 4 or 5 times and killed 2 of her dogs. That's the allegations from the prosecutor. 27-year-old Jarrett Buttry barricaded himself inside a home before surrendering to SWAT on Monday. His mother hospitalized but apparently survived. We haven't got an update on her condition. He had his bond set today for $300,000 and is facing felonious assault and animal cruelty charges. And Disney is suing the FCC, accusing the federal agency of violating its First Amendment rights through what it calls a retaliatory campaign. It's pointing to the network's programming that are critical of President Trump, including Jimmy Kimmel Live and The View. ABC is also asking the court to stop the FCC's early review of its broadcast licenses, which began back in April. Taking a look at the closing numbers on Wall Street, it was an off day. The S&P ended down 53. The Dow lost 116 points. And the NASDAQ was off by 355. I'm Sandy Collins, News Radio 700 WLW.
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7: De La Cruz cranks this one to left center field. 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
9: Hey, very delightful good evening to you, and welcome once again out to Great American Ballpark in downtown Cincinnati. Tonight, it's game three of a five-game series between the Reds and the Cardinals. After the two division rivals split a double dip yesterday, they're back at it again tonight as the Reds send left-hander Andrew Abbott to the mound, looking to even his record. He's 6-7 of the 4.13 ERA. Right-hander Kyle Leahy goes to the mound for the Cardinals. He's been pitching great lately for St. Louis. He's 9-4 with a 3.38 ERA. First pitch comes your way shortly, but right now, here's Yid with tonight's pregame show. Yid?
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10: The Reds and St. Louis Cardinals play Game 3 of their five-game series tonight here at Great American Ballpark, and you are listening to the Cincinnati Reds pregame show. I'm Dave Armbruster. This series is tied at a game apiece because the Reds came from behind in Game 2 of yesterday's doubleheader to beat St. Louis 6-5. The rally started in the bottom of the ninth when Day Myers homered with two outs to send the game to extra innings. Ellie De La Cruz then singled home Tyler Stevenson from second base to win it in the bottom of the 10th. Myers, who homered in Game 1 to account for Cincinnati's only run in that game, came off the bench to hit in Game 2. He is now batting .333 this season in 32 plate appearances as a pinch hitter. He was asked if that homer in the ninth was one of those moments he dreamed about as a kid.
20: Yeah, absolutely. I think that's why the prep work and just trusting in myself and feeling like my teammates trust me as well. Felt like I was, or my teammates were oozing confidence from the dugout. So for them to believe in me, it's easy for me to believe in myself.
10: By the way, that was the sixth pinch hit home run by the Reds this season, tied for third most in baseball. Only the Nationals and White Sox have hit more. As for Ellie De La Cruz, that single in the 10th was his first ever walk-off hit.
11: I was just trying to do the job, you know, looking for a good pitch to hit and execute.
10: De La Cruz was the DH in the second game yesterday. He, of course, played in all 162 regular season games last year, plus the two postseason games. Because of a stint on the IL earlier this year, he has only appeared in 106 of the Reds' 125 games, but only four times has he been the designated hitter. The other 102 were at shortstop, and De La Cruz was asked how his legs were feeling as we head down the stretch of this 2026 baseball season.
11: They good. We got to keep going. We're tough. We got to keep going. I know it's hard, but we got to keep showing up for the guys.
10: We are counting down the first pitch between the Reds and St. Louis Cardinals, and this is the Reds Radio Network.
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10: It's another 3-2-1 Tuesday here at Great American Ballpark as the Reds once again take on the St. Louis Cardinals. And thanks for joining us on the Cincinnati Reds pregame show. I'm Dave Armbruster. Another 6:40 start tomorrow. The wrap-up of this series is Thursday at 1:40. The Reds then hit the road for the West Coast. They have three games against the D-backs over the weekend in a very hot Phoenix, Arizona. Then it's on to San Francisco for three against the Giants. The nine-game road trip then finishes with three against the Cubbies at Wrigley next weekend. Time for the voice of the fan. Here's Nick Kirby.
25: Dane Meyers did something you're not going to see very often on Monday. Meyers hit a home run in both games of the doubleheader, and according to research from Matt Wilks, Meyers is just the fifth different Reds player in the last 28 years to homer in both games of a doubleheader. What was really cool about the second one was that Meyers saved the Reds from wasting an unbelievable day of pitching from their bullpen. The Reds relievers only allowed one run over 7 1/3 innings in the two games on Monday, with 12 strikeouts and just 3 walks. Luis May looks like a real weapon in the Reds' bullpen, and it's a Reds' bullpen that has really turned their season around. Since July 21st, the Reds' bullpen has a 3.69 ERA, which is the fifth best in the National League. My name is Nick Kirby, and I co-host the Daily Chatterbox Reds podcast. Go Reds.
10: The Reds welcome Andrew Abbott back to the mound tonight. The left-hander is 6-7 in 25 starts this season with a 4.13 ERA. He got a no decision last time out when he gave up 5 runs on 7 hits in 4 1/3 innings against the Chicago White Sox. This will be his 11th career start against St. Louis. He is 4-4 against them with a 3.83 ERA. And this welcome back report is brought to you by Elk and Elk, serious lawyers for serious injuries, and an official sponsor of the Cincinnati Reds. Call 1-800-ELK-OHIO. 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
10: The Cincinnati Reds pregame show rolls on now as we get you ready for the Reds and Cardinals. I'm Dave Armbruster. Believe it or not, after tonight's game, the Reds have just 36 games left in this 2026 baseball season and just 15 here at Great American Ballpark. After the game last night, the Reds optioned right fielder Noelvi Marte to Triple-A Louisville, and they recalled catcher Will Banfield earlier today.
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6: Dane Meyers has been everything the Reds could ask for in a bench player this season. Last night's ninth inning pinch hit game-tying home run was the Reds' second this season, joining Will Benson back on June 2nd, but also only the second by a Reds pinch hitter in the last 13 years. Meyers is tied with the Cubs' Michael Conforto for the most pinch hits in baseball this season with 10, making him the first Red with double-digit pinch hits since Kyle Farmer in 2019. And he's trying to be the first Red to lead MLB in pinch hits since Skip Schumacher in 2015. But pinch hit opportunities are fewer these days, and still Meyers takes advantage of his, as he's the first Reds pinch hitter with at least 30 plate appearances to bat over 300, with at least a 600 slugging percentage, since 1999's pinch hit dynamo Mark Sweeney. Dane Meyers said at the season's start that he just wanted to help the Reds in any way that he could, and he certainly played that part well. I'm Joel Luckup.
10: Don't go away. Tommy sits down with Reds manager Terry Francona next. 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
15: Welcome back to the Reds pregame show. Time for a daily chat with Reds manager Terry Francona, Tito in the nightcap. There's a lot of fun things that happened in that game. Let's start with Hector Rodriguez, because his hit probably goes a little bit under the radar with the way that game ended. This is a guy that's kind of been struggling since he got his second big league hit. It felt like a pretty good at-bat in a good situation. How uplifting can that be, and especially how big of a confidence boost can that be for a young player? I think it was probably huge, and you saw his reaction. In fact, we had to kind of talk to him because we need him to get down to first and not be so happy, because he ends up sliding into second, and it's bang, bang, and he's out. And if he maybe took one or two of those, dig me, you know, he'd be safe. So, and we tried to do it in a way where, you know, we don't want to beat him over the head, but wait till the play's over and then be happy. Then Dane Meyers comes up with that huge home run. It's a long day. It's been a tough day. What does a home run do like that for a team on a day like a doubleheader? Well, that would have been a long day to have nothing to show for it. And you don't set out to split. But when you've gone like 14 hours and you're looking at two losses and all of a sudden you got a chance to win, it's amazing how much energy gets in that dugout in a hurry. I know that Zach McCambly hasn't exactly been a high leverage guy for you, but the zero that he ended up putting up was pretty big. And then Pagan straining the ghost runner at second, you get some big outings. What did you like about those guys besides just pitching scoreless innings? McCambly's cutter has really helped him. And it's allowed him to kind of put some hitters away. He'd get to two strikes, and then he had trouble putting hitters away. So hopefully that'll help. I tell you, I think Pagan, since he's been back, he's been terrific. His fastball has good life to it, good finish. I mean, with that ghost runner, man, that's tricky. And especially, you know, when we know we're coming up and we have Key Bryan in the four hole and they got a lefty in there. It wasn't setting up great for us. So Pagan getting out of that was huge.
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0: Welcome back to our pregame chat with Reds manager Terry Francona. Tito, you talked about the ghost runner and extra innings. It's always fun to like play out the strategies in those scenarios. Pagan gets the leadoff guy. At that point, the bunt's out of the picture. He gets out of the inning. You come up. You've got Ellie at the plate. Stevenson's at second. You only need one. But there's a lot of things to weigh there on whether or not to bunt with Ellie. What all does go through your mind in a situation like that, and how do you determine bunt, no bunt?
15: We were never going to bunt Ellie, so that take that off the table. The thing I was probably thinking about more than anything was hoping that Ellie walked, because if he doesn't, if they strike him out there, now they're going to walk Sal. They got a lefty to face Boudet, and then we got Key Bryan up next. That doesn't mean we might not win, but that's not the way you would set it up. So Ellie getting a hit was really big for us.
0: It's his first career walk-off hit with all the things he's done. Isn't that a little surprising that that's the first time he's had one of those?
15: I think part of it, though, is he gets ultra-aggressive and sometimes forgets that the pitcher's in a tough spot. And we've done that as a team a lot, even yesterday. So, but with his talent, I think there'll be more.
0: We talk all the time about growth. Sometimes you have to taste it a little bit. Is that one of those big growth moments?
15: Yeah, when everybody's mobbing you out there, I think that really helps guys' psyche a lot.
0: You brought up a new player today. We're going to get a look at Will Banfield. How do you want to use him, and how does your bench kind of play out now with three catchers?
15: Well, and it's a little, maybe it seems peculiar. We've tried to do other things this year with Toglia here and his versatility. Knowing that Sal can go to second, this way maybe we can DH Steve-O every once in a while, because he's caught a lot of games. We can run for Trevino. We can do some things maybe, because Will throws so well that maybe he can come in late. We're not going to be afraid to bring him in late because he's caught these guys before and he's already shown he can do it. So maybe it gives us an aspect that we haven't had.
0: That's Reds manager Terry Francona. The Reds play game three of a five-game series against the Cardinals coming up shortly. Yid's got more of the pregame show next on the Reds Radio Network.
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10: Here's tonight's pitching matchup for Cincinnati. It's left-hander Andrew Abbott. He is 6-7 with a 4.13 ERA. Right-hander Kyle Leahy goes to the mound for St. Louis. He's 9-4. His ERA 3.38. 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
10: We are just about set for baseball here at Great American Ballpark. 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Now, with all the play-by-play, here's Tommy Thrall.
0: A lot yet. Well, it's a beautiful night for baseball here in downtown Cincinnati. Mostly clear skies overhead. Gentle breeze blowing in tonight. 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We begin with Oliver Marmol's St. Louis Cardinals. The Cardinals come in 64-62 on the year. Still just three games back out of the National League wild card. Leading things off, the second baseman, J.J. Weatherholt. Batting second, the designated hitter, Ivan Herrera. Jordan Walker plays right field and hits third. Batting fourth, the first baseman, Alec Burleson. Joshua Baez plays left, he hits fifth. Batting sixth, Blaze Jordan, the third baseman. Mason Wynn will hit seventh and play shortstop. The center fielder, Jose Fermin, hits eighth. And batting ninth, the catcher, Pedro Páez. Kyle Leahy starts on the mound for St. Louis. Again, it's Weatherholt, Herrera, Walker, Burleson, Baez, Jordan, Wynn, Fermin, and Páez. Right-hander Kyle Leahy starting on the mound for the Cardinals. Now for Terry Francona's Reds, 60-65 on the year. The Reds lead off with a shortstop, Ellie De La Cruz, hitting second at first base, Sal Stewart. J.J. Blade plays left field and hits third. Batting fourth, the designated hitter, Eugenio Suarez. Tyler Stevenson will catch and bat fifth. Hitting sixth, the center fielder, Dane Myers. Matt McClain's at second base, hitting seventh. Batting eighth in right field, Hector Rodriguez. The third baseman, Key Brian Hayes, bats ninth. And on the mound for the Reds tonight, left-hander Andrew Rabbit. Again for the Reds, it's De La Cruz, Stewart, Lede, Suarez, Stevenson, Myers, McClain, Rodriguez, and Hayes with Abbott pitching. Here's your umpires tonight. At home plate, Brock Ballew. Edwin Moscoso's at first. The crew chief, Vic Garpazas, at second base with Nick Lintz around at third. Pleased as always to be joined by the Cowboy, Jeff Brantley. I'm Tommy Thrall. Great to be with you this evening as the Reds and Cardinals continue this lengthy five-game series. And Cowboy, on paper, you think, well, this is a pretty favorable matchup for the Reds and against this Cardinals team. But then you look a little deeper. Kyle Leahy's been throwing the ball pretty well lately, even though his numbers may not be that great against the Reds.
7: Yeah, I think you're right, Tommy. When you look at the way that this lays out, Abbott matched up with Leahy in St. Louis not long ago, and the Reds ended up winning that ball game, but they wanted an extra innings.
0: Right.
7: And I think when you look at the combination of pitchers that you have here tonight, I think you'll have a well-pitched ball game. The question is, how deep can Kyle Leahy go? Because he's not a pitcher that has really started a tremendous amount in his career, and he's reaching an innings limit at this point in time, and they're kind of tempering that. So we'll keep an eye on that as we move along.
0: Kind of a tough situation, really, for Oliver Marmol, because Kyle Leahy's one of their best pitchers right now, the way he's been going. Meanwhile, for Terry Francona and Andrew Abbott, he would love to get as much mileage out of Andrew Abbott as he can tonight. No doubt after a doubleheader yesterday, both bullpens are probably a little thin. It's the Reds and the Cardinals. Hope you enjoy it. Let's play. First pitch presented by Cincinnati Children's, changing the outcome together. Abbott ready to go to work here against the left-handed hitting J.J. Weatherholt. The first pitch to him is skied high into the air. Shallow left, out goes Ellie calling for it. Blade in, it'll be Blade calling off De La Cruz to make the catch. Four out number one. Boy, you'd love to see that all night long from Andrew Abbott, one pitch outs.
7: You got that right. Well-located fastball down and away. Weatherholt pops it up. And today, J.J. Blade has those glasses.
0: Yes,
7: on.
0: He does. Of course, it's been sunny the whole time today.
7: Not that he's ever had any problems out there, but Yesterday it was cloudy, and then right when he took, when the Reds took the field, the sun burst out of the clouds.
8: It's probably one of those rare moments where you're standing out there, if you're J.J. Bleday, going, don't hit it to me, please. Here is Ivan Herrera. First pitch to Herrera. It's a strike call to the inside corner. Nothing in one. Now, for the most part, you and I were talking about this before the game, Abbott has thrown the ball well against the Cardinals.
7: He really has, and I think a lot of it has to do with his aggressiveness early in the count. If he gets ahead, he has a tendency to be able to expand with both the changeup, the curveball, and the added sweeper that he's using more this year.
8: He's quickly ahead of Ivan Herrera with back-to-back fastballs. 0-2, the pitch, swinging at a foul back. Herrera's a guy that's had success against Abbott, hitting .455 against him, including a home run, 5-for-12. So not a huge sample, but these two teams do play each other a lot.
7: This is one of those games, Tommy, where I know you, you know me, let's get after it.
8: Here's the 0-2 pitch. Swing and a miss, struck him out. That's the sweeper you were talking about, and he got Herrera to chase it. So he got Weatherhold on one pitch. Now he strikes out Herrera quickly. And there are two away for Jordan Walker. And this guy has not hit Andrew Abbott well, even a little bit.
7: Well, he's hitting everybody else.
8: Yes, he is. You're right about that. He's on fire. First pitch to Jordan Walker. Swung on, and he lifts one in the air. Lazy fly out to center. There's Dane Myers back a couple of steps, waiting on it to make the catch. He puts it away, and a very efficient sixth pitch. Three up, three down first for Andrew Abbott. We go to the bottom of the first inning. Cardinals nothing, Reds coming up on the Reds Radio Network.
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8: Kalehi goes to work against Ellie De La Cruz here in the bottom of the first inning. First pitch on the way to Ellie is swung on and fouled straight back. Strike one. Ellie up there with a .261 average, 20 home runs, 57 driven in, and a big one last night. He had his first career walk-off hit, smoking a ground ball past the third baseman into left field that scored Tyler Stevenson from second, and the Reds walked off with a 6-5 win over the Cardinals. Pitch outside. Count is even, one ball and one strike on De La Cruz. Leahy to the plate, and a wave and a miss, and a breaking ball down and in. Cowboy, when the Reds saw Leahy, he had really not been pitching all that well. All of a sudden, he has turned into, let's be honest, one of the best pitchers in baseball over his last nine starts.
7: He has been a strike-throwing machine.
8: The 1-2 pitch, and Ellie takes a fastball up and away, two balls and two strikes.
7: And I think part of it, too, Tommy, is you get to a point in the season where you know you're only going to pitch probably five innings in the ball game, so you just go hard for the entire time you're out there.
8: 2-2, smoked on the ground, but the backhand of the shortstop win. He gloves and throws out De La Cruz, and there's one down.
7: I think there's something to the mental side of realizing you don't have to pitch seven innings. Or your mind is just set on, I'm just going to pitch this inning and this pitch, this batter right now. And you have a tendency to just begin to throw a lot more strikes.
0: You get Sal Stewart now. Sal's hitting 258 with 26 home runs, 91 batted in. Among the major league leaders in RBIs, he takes off the outside corner, a slider away from Leahy, and the count is 1-0. Leahy 4-0 in his last nine starts, and his ERA is 1.52, and he hasn't given up more than two runs in any of them. Pitch down and away. Sal tried to check, couldn't. Edwin Moscoso was a little bit controversial last night late in the game. Ended up ejecting Oliver Marmol. Says that Sal Stewart went here. Close.
1: He did.
0: Yep. 1-1. Leahy back into his windup, and the right-hander's home with the 1-1 pitch. Swinging and a miss at a high fastball, and it's a ball and two strikes.
7: Hitters rarely think that they go on the check swing, just like pitchers think that every pitch that they throw that's close is a strike.
0: It's good awareness that you have there. One ball and two strikes on Sal Stewart. Again, a check swing on a breaking ball down and away, 2-2.
7: See, in Sal's mind, he's thinking, same thing, same check.
0: And that's a call that umpires rarely get wrong.
7: They do pretty well with it.
0: They're incredible. Here's the 2-2. A little bit too high with the fastball upstairs to Sal. The count is full, 3-2. Leahy is trying to become the first Cardinal pitcher to post 10 straight games allowing two runs or less since Michael Wacha did it back in 2018. Ground ball up the middle, past the sliding second baseman J.J. Weatherholt, and that's on into center field for a hit. Well, Sal Stewart, many believe, is in direct competition with J.J. Weatherholt for Rookie of the Year. And the people that think that Weatherholt is above Sal Stewart say it's because of his defense. Well, Sal just grounded one right by him right there.
7: Yeah, I thought Weatherholt would have that ball. I don't know that he could have thrown him out, but I thought he was going to catch it. He didn't.
0: Nope. Sal's aboard, and now J.J. Blade up. The pitch to Blade is right in there for a called strike on a breaking ball. Nothing and one on J.J. Blade.
7: Well, you hope, Tommy, that the 3-for-4 effort in game two of yesterday's affair puts Blade back in a good frame of mind. He was swinging it well in the second game.
0: Swinging and a miss at a fastball away. Now, granted, all three of those hits were singles, but they were good hits. And you're right, he looked good in that game, and you'd really like to see this guy kind of return to form, that form that he had when he first came to the big leagues this year. It's cooled off immensely over the last few months since May. He was National League Player of the Month. The 0-2 pitch is in the dirt inside. A changeup from Leahy, backhanded by Páez, and that scoop keeps Sal at first. One on with one out, no score. We're in the first inning at Great American Ballpark. Cardinals won a tight one in game one, 2-1. Reds won the one-run advantage in game two, 6-5. The 1-2 pitch to J.J. Blade. Swung on, and he fights off a changeup, fouling it back. Still a ball and two strikes on the Reds' left fielder. Blade's hitting 223 after his three-hit game last night, scored a run. Leahy threw the signs, a long look in. Now he's ready. And here comes the right-hander's 1-2 pitch again. And Blade, a wave and a miss at a high slider, and Blade strikes out. First strikeout of the ball game for Leahy. And you mentioned that he is throwing a lot of strikes right now. Only 9 walks in his last 47 innings.
7: Well, I think when you know that your innings are numbered, and make no mistake about it, that this will not be a deep start for Leahy, regardless of the bullpen efforts yesterday.
0: And Eugenio Suarez checks his swing and takes a first pitch slider for ball one.
7: I think Leahy's just trying to get ahead as soon as possible. He's trying to make it happen within the first 3 pitches of the at bat.
0: Stewart's off first. One ball, no strikes, the count on Suarez, and the slider misses badly down and away.
7: I think the deeper that the Reds can drive counts, especially early in the game, it's going to hurt Leahy as far as staying out there as long as what his manager would like him to.
0: Leahy the pause, and here comes the 2-0. Up and in with a fastball. You look at the numbers for Leahy, and I've rattled them off, and you think, like you were talking about, he's been attacking the strike zone. That command just hasn't been as crisp as the numbers would suggest that he has been lately.